0: There's a new study in favor of school recess.
1: The updated policy statement by the American Academy of Pediatrics comes after years of shrinking breaks between lessons and worsening children's health. Dr. Robert Murray is the lead author on the study.
2: And in school, of course, you know, the drive for test scores and things have really pushed other things out of the way, including recess.
1: The group says the latest research shows that these breaks are essential for kids' academic success and mental, physical, social, and emotional growth.
2: It has a very powerful benefit if it's used to the fullest.
1: I'm Haya Punchwani.
0: The Supreme Court is leaving women's access to a widely used abortion pill untouched until at least Thursday, while the justices consider whether to allow restrictions on the drug mifepristone to take effect. Justice Samuel Alito's order Monday allows women seeking abortions to continue obtaining the pill at pharmacies or through the mail without an in-person visit to a doctor. On Wall Street, the Dow up by 95 points, the Nasdaq rose 27, the S&P advanced 13. More at townhall.com.
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0: Oil prices are higher as stocks also finished higher.
4: Stocks rose to records on Wall Street Monday. The S&P 500 rose 0.2% to an all-time high. The Dow rose 95 points or 0.2%. The Nasdaq Composite rose 0.1%, also reaching an all-time high. The gains follow a report showing that employers added more jobs last month than expected. Oil prices rose on continued uncertainty over the war with Iran. The war has closed the vital Strait of Hormuz, preventing oil tankers from delivering crude oil to customers worldwide. Treasury yields edged higher in the bond market. Damian Troisi, New York.
0: A new poll finds that younger Americans are more pessimistic than older ones about the state of the job market. This is a sudden reversal from just 3 years ago when older Americans were more pessimistic. News and analysis at townhall.com. From Washington, I'm Keith Peters.
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10: Morning glory and evening grace, America. I'm Hugh Hewitt. I'm exercised about something. I'm exercised about the fact that Tommy Veeder, Obama aide, I mean, he was a kid when he was working for Obama. He's older now. He should know better. And Tommy lies a lot. He's with the Pod Boys broadcast. And earlier today, he wrote on X that Trump blames media tycoon, political prisoner Jimmy Lai for his imprisonment in Hong Kong and says he would keep Jim Comey in jail if he was in prison in the U.S., just like Xi Jinping wants Lai in jail. Wonder if Trump's fluffer Hugh Hewitt will weigh in on that take. All right, let me play for you what President Trump actually said today in the Oval Office about Jimmy Lai, cut number five.
11: Speaking with Claire Lai this morning, she's the daughter of Jimmy Lai, and she told me that she's been praying and hoping that you'll be the one that brings her dad home. She says, of any administration, she thinks you're the one that could do it. Do
12: you see Jimmy Lai?
11: Jimmy Lai's daughter.
12: And there's another gentleman, a minister, pastor, as you know. I'll bring them both up. I brought it up before. Jimmy Lai, I brought up. The other one I just heard about this morning, actually. And I do bring that up. You know, we've gotten, I don't know if you've been reading, John Cole, who's a great lawyer. He was a tobacco lawyer. He's a great, great guy. I won't say he's an older guy, because he may be offended by that, but he is. He's a little older. He's a little older, and he's a wise man, actually. Made a fortune with the tobacco. He did the first tobacco lawsuit, and he's a great man. And he's brought back hundreds of people out of various Belarus. You know, you read about that. We had. And the leader has been fantastic. But somebody has to ask him. Biden never asked, we ask. And we're getting hundreds of people out of confinement and prisons that shouldn't be there. And hundreds, and many of them aren't even citizens of the United States. They're people that have been captured in some form, ministers, and, people that are really innocent people, and they're being held captive. And I bring up Jimmy Lai. Now, Jimmy Lai, you know, did, caused a lot of bedlam. I don't know. It's like saying to me, if Comey ever went to jail, would you let him out? It might be a hard one for me. Does that make sense? It might be a hard one for me, you know, because he's a dirty cop. But Jimmy Lai isn't that way. But Jimmy Lai...
10: Stop it! But Jimmy Lai isn't that way. But Jimmy Lai isn't that way. Continue.
12: Of turmoil for China. He tried to do the right thing. He wasn't successful. Went to jail and people would like him out.
10: Tried to do the right thing. He wasn't successful. He went to jail. Continue.
12: So I'll bring him up again. I have brought him up. There's another gentleman, a pastor.
10: I'll bring him up again. I have brought him up again. Continue.
12: With a beautiful daughter and son-in-law that would like to see him get out. I'm going to bring his name up.
10: So, he's going to try and get him out. Tommy Veeder, Obama apologist, and pod boy. Trump blames media tycoon turned political prisoner Jimmy Lai for his imprisonment in Hong Kong and says he would keep Jim Comey in jail if he was in prison in the U.S., just like Xi Jinping wants Lai in jail. Wonder if Trump fluffer Hugh Hewitt will weigh in on that take. Well, I don't have to, because he didn't say that. And it would be charitable for me to say Tommy Veeder didn't listen very carefully. But I'm not feeling charitable, because you have to be really callous and indifferent to a man who's dying in solitary confinement to play games with his life. That's the core of the Pod Boys. That's the core of the Obama administration. That's the core of everything that they did. There was no substance to it. That's the core of the Obama Library, an empty shell. That's why there are no achievements. That's why we're in a war with Iran, because they didn't sustain maximum pressure. It's why Obamacare has failed dramatically. Because for them, everything is a game, everything is a show, everything is the narrative, everything is about trying to mobilize their base and raise more money, get more listeners for Pod Save America. Engagement farm. It's despicable. They're despicable people. Playing with the life of Jimmy Lai is despicable. Making up stuff about Trump. Trump says enough stuff to get himself into trouble, but he didn't there. He said, you know, he caused bedlam in Hong Kong, because Jimmy Lai was a human rights protester. He wanted Hong Kong to remain free. And he has been jailed on corrupt charges, not guilty. He stood at a demonstration. He's been sentenced to 20 years in jail. It's a ridiculous political prisoner. It's Solzhenitsyn, Sarkarov, Sharansky stuff, Vladimir Bukovsky stuff, Amando Valladares stuff. He wouldn't know about, Tommy Veeder wouldn't know about Amando Valladares, because he and his buddy Ben Rhodes, they loved Cuba. They don't know about the Cuban political prisoners. They don't care about political prisoners. They never have. They cared about themselves. They cared about making money afterward. They care about Pod Save America, being a pod bro, being a pod boy. It's truly disgusting and despicable. But a lie about a man who's fighting for his life in solitary confinement, to do what? Score a point? You can't score a point on me. You're Tommy Veeder. You're like A-ball. You're like at Lake County. You're not even with the Akron Rubber Ducks or the Columbus Clippers. You're not in the major leagues. You're an A-ball. And I'm only upset because you are messing around with a man's life and the effort by the President of the United States. What, are you trying to get Trump from not bringing him back? Are you trying to screw this up? I wrote a whole column on it. It's going to be in, not Tommy Veeder. I wrote the column yesterday for Fox News tomorrow on Will Xi Free Lie? That was my suggested headline. Pretty hard for me to see why he would, because Xi is ruthless. The cold, calculating killer. He's an absolute tyrant. The Uyghur genocide is an example of that. But Trump needs to get along with him, just like Nixon needed to get along with the Soviets. So he's going to go see him. And Khrushchev was the guy that let Solzhenitsyn out of internal exile. Brezhnev was the guy who let Solzhenitsyn come to the United States. I'm impacted by dissidents because I heard Solzhenitsyn give my commencement address, 1978 at Harvard. And I've read Bukowski's book, Armando Valladares, Against All Hope, his memoir of Fidel Castro's gulag, which, you know, Ben Rhodes went to Fidel Castro's funeral. They thought Fidel was just fine. Murdered. Thousands of people in prison, tens of thousands of people. Despot, tyrant, terrible human being. Ben Rhodes goes to his funeral. They really are just weird on the left side of the Democratic Party. They do not understand what we're dealing with. But when they start playing around, Mary Margaret Olehan from National Review, maybe she's the Daily Wire, I can't remember, asked a serious question. Getting the president to think about Jimmy Lai before he goes, like I did last week. Just think about him, bring him up. Try and get him on the plane. I wrote the column. Maybe Xi would do it in order to maybe burnish his memory a little bit. He's an atheist. He's a Leninist. He's a killer. So he doesn't really care about God and judgment. He doesn't believe in God. Maybe he cares about history. Burnish your reputation a little bit. Or maybe he wants something from Trump. Trump realizes it would be good to bring Jimmy Lai home, bring him to Britain. Jimmy Lai is a British citizen. And maybe that would be worth the effort to Trump to be able to deliver that. The world would see it. Costs him nothing. He'll want something from Trump. And Trump has to calculate, you know, you're not going to disarm the United States for Jimmy Lai. Okay, so that's obvious. But is there something that Xi wants that you can give him? And I don't know. It's a very high-stakes game. And they don't need children like Tommy Veeder and the Pod Boys screwing it up. They screwed up the world. They absolutely screwed up the world with the JCPOA. They absolutely removed sanctions on Iran. They put no limits on the missile program. You know why they have so many missiles? Because the JCPOA had no limits on missiles. None. Zero. Didn't discuss it. You know why Hamas broke into Israel, murdered 1,200 people in 10-7? You know why Hezbollah began shelling Israel in 10-8 while the war is still raging on both the north and southern border of Israel? Because the JCPOA didn't say anything about the proxies. Why did the Houthis shoot an American? Why do we have to beg for our Navy sailors who were taken prisoner by Iran? Because Obama was afraid of his shadow. Because he erased his own red line. He was an abject failure as a president. And the Pod Boys are devoting their life to making Trump look small when he's big and making Obama look big when he's small. That's their life mission. Can't be done. It's impossible. It's physics. Political physics. Trump has accomplished a lot. Obama got nothing done. Zero. Domestically. Zero internationally. So they come up with lies that endanger a man's freedom. It's just repulsive and disgusting. I'll be right back, America. Stay tuned.
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3: Hugh, I'm not going to pine on what Mark Kelly said yesterday on Sunday shows. He has been in classified briefings, so I've been there with him about the exact figures. And those are pretty sensitive numbers, Hugh. In fact, if I recall, I think sometimes they even ask most staff to leave the room as well. I can say a few things, though, that are not classified. One, everyone knows that we have challenges with our munitions. We simply don't make enough of our weapons fast enough. Two, that's in no small part because of Democratic cuts to our defense budget over the years. Hugh, it's like birds migrating south for the winter. Every time a Democrat takes office, whether it's Bill Clinton, Barack Obama, or Joe Biden, they cut the defense budget. And one easy thing to cut, easier than aircraft or ships or troops and their pay and their health care and their benefits, is our munitions budget. And Democrats thought they could get away with that. And then along comes first the war in Ukraine and then the wars against Iran over the last 2.5 years and the threat of a conflict over Taiwan. Now the Democrats are blaming Donald Trump somehow for this when it's really their reckless cuts to the defense budget. The final thing I'll say, Hugh, is that obviously the president, Marco Rubio, Pete Hegseth, Steve Feinberg, Dan Kane are all aware of these challenges, and they would not take any action, in my opinion, that endangers our national security, that leaves us unable to defend ourselves, to defend our friends around the world, and to deter China.
4: So let me take it away from Senator Kelly then and not ask you to comment on him. Can you discuss the munition stockpiles with me?
3: I can tell you that we don't have enough and we don't produce them fast enough, Hugh. We need more. That's been proven clear over the last 5 years by the stress that our defense industrial base has exposed by Ukraine and Iran. Let me be clear, though. The war in Ukraine and the wars in Iran have not caused the fragility or brittleness of our defense industrial base. It's exposed them. The cause of them is the reckless defense cuts that Democrats always imposed when they take office. Now, the Trump administration is working with us in Congress to produce more missiles and missile defense interceptors as quickly as we can. They've made good strides in the last year plus, but there's more work to be done here.
4: All right, now, Senator, I did some research today. The one thing I know we're not low on is torpedoes, because we've only used two of them since World War II, and I assume every Virginia-class submarine has got torpedoes in it. During World War II, we sank 529 oil tankers. Look that up. At least 100 of them were empty, so that means we sunk 429 oil tankers. They're not as big as super tankers, but we sunk them. Should we cut out the middlemen? You know, just give. We're capturing these oil tankers right now. We're boarding with special forces, and we're taking them into neutral harbors, and I don't know what's going to happen to the oil of the ship, but it's the Ghost Fleet. They're sanctioned vessels. Should we just give the crew time to get off and then sink them?
3: Hugh, before I opine on that, I would want to hear the professional military judgment of General Kane, the chairman of the Joint Chiefs, and Admiral Cooper, our combatant commander in the Middle East. But I think we should consider every option we have to keep the economic vice on Iran and make it even tighter because they're on the back foot right now. And every day gets worse for them.
4: What was your reaction, Senator, when you read yesterday that the response of the National Security Council spokesperson in Iran was that we should surrender, that we had lost the war? And then President Trump dismissed quickly and comprehensively their long-winded non-response to his proposal.
3: Hugh, I'm not the Monty Python expert that you are, but every now and then you play that clip about the guy who said it's just a flesh wound. That's what it brings to mind.
4: I do.

0: And one simple observation is that Donald Trump is still holding forth in press conferences and going to golf tournaments every weekend. The Supreme Leader of Iran is gone to his just desserts, killed on the first day of this war. Our Navy is still on the sea. Their Navy is underneath the sea. They have no Air Force left. Basically, every leader in Iran is either dead or afraid to turn their cell phone on. That doesn't exactly sound like a victory to me, Hugh, no matter how much the Democrats and the liberal media in America try to spin it as a victory for Iran and defeat for America.
1: Well, I do hear the left arguing that we're in a forever war when, you know, we've been there 2 months. And if this takes 6 months to bring this regime to its knees, or 8 months or a year, and we don't have troops on the ground, is that a forever war, Senator Cotton?
0: No, Hugh, the forever war is what Iran waged against us for 47 years, and we largely turned the other cheek. We had presidents like Bill Clinton and Barack Obama and Joe Biden who might talk a tough game against Iran, but in the end, they usually extended a helping hand to Iran, and they were scared to strike back. Now we have a president who is actually enforcing the words of past presidents, Republican and Democrat alike, to end the campaign of terror that Iran has waged, not just against the United States, Hugh, but against the civilized world for 47 years. That's the only forever war that's been waged here. We just decided to finally join it and win it in short order.
1: So, last question, Senator Cotton. Back when the JCPOA, that disastrous deal that was entered into by President Obama, was signed, you sent a letter to the Ayatollah, the late Ayatollah Khamenei, not Khamenei 2.0, but Khamenei 1.0, saying, hey, that's not really binding, and there are many flaws in it, and it won't bind the next president. Did you point out at the time that there were no missile restraints, there was no proxy restraint, that the JCPOA was a terrible deal from day one?
0: Yeah, maybe not in that letter to you, but we certainly pointed out repeatedly that on the nuclear terms of the deal itself were terrible, but the fact that it didn't cover at all their missile programs or their support for terrorism made it even worse. Obviously, you know, we don't know the end game in Iran right now, but we're light years better than we were not just 3 months ago, but 10 months ago, with their nuclear programs blown to smithereens and with their missile and drone magazines reduced, with the ability to replace them severely degraded, and with their Air Force and Navy destroyed.
1: Senator Cotton, thank you for joining me, and thank you for your precision in answering questions about national security in such a way as to not perhaps give false confidence to our enemies or betray classified information. It's not that hard, but at least you pay attention to your job and not betraying American security in the course of doing it. Thank you, Senator Cotton. I'll be right back, America. Stay tuned.
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0: With SRN News, I'm Keith Peters in Washington. The British government sanctioned 9 people and 3 organizations on Monday that it accused of engaging in hostile activity on behalf of Iran that threatens the UK and global security.
1: The Foreign Office says it froze assets and banned travel to counter the Islamic Republic's use of gangs to carry out threats overseas and their use of illicit financing. Britain's domestic intelligence says law enforcement has thwarted more than 20 potentially lethal Iran-backed plots between January 2022 and November. I'm Lisa Dwyer.
0: There's a new study in favor of school recess.
2: The updated policy statement by the American Academy of Pediatrics comes after years of shrinking breaks between lessons and worsening children's health. Dr. Robert Murray is the lead author on the study.
3: And in school, of course, you know, the drive for test scores and things have really pushed other things out of the way, including recess.
2: The group says the latest research shows that these breaks are essential for kids' academic success and mental, physical, social, and emotional growth.
3: It has a very powerful benefit if it's used to the fullest.
2: I'm Haya Pinchwani.
0: The Supreme Court is leaving women's access to a widely used abortion pill untouched until at least Thursday, while the justices consider whether to allow restrictions on the drug mifepristone to take effect. Justice Samuel Alito's order Monday allows women seeking abortions to continue obtaining the pill at pharmacies or through the mail without an in-person visit to a doctor. On Wall Street, the Dow by 95 points, the Nasdaq rose 27, the S&P advanced 13. This is SRN News.
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10: 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You'll find the starter pack there. 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Today is also the first day of my annual campaign to get as many kids to the summer camp as possible through the Angel Tree program. Angel Tree is a operation run by Prison Fellowship. The children who go to Angel Tree camps have mom or dad or both parents in prison or jail. And they're not going to camp this summer. Now, a lot of you have kids in the back seat coming home from school right now, or you already did that today. You have kids and you're sending them to camp and you're looking forward to it. And they can't wait. They love camp. Most of them do. Some of them don't. Some people don't like lanyards. I don't get it. But Angel Tree campers, they rarely get out in the nature. Some of them live in pretty tough circumstances. Some of them are in foster care. They're in the care of a relative. And there's not $200 around, which is the cost of a scholarship to an Angel Tree camp. And it's a lifetime of change. They connect with Angel Tree. They meet Angel Tree volunteers who love on them, teach them the gospel, have great fun. They make friends that last for years. Some go 2, 3, 4 years in a row. Some become counselors. I'll have audio of them as the month unfolds. But every year this audience sends thousands of kids to camp. Thank you in advance. $200 is a lift. All right? $200 is a significant bite. It's a couple of meals out. It may be like sending a second kid to camp if you've already sent one kid to camp. But it's really quite efficient. They've been doing this for years. They know what they're doing. They've got the camps. All they have to know is, how many counselors do we need? We got plenty of counselors. How many weeks do we have to fill the camp for? How many weeks do we have to have food for, camp food? You know, pizza, hot dogs, hamburgers. How much suntan lotion and mosquito bite treatment do we need? How many life jackets? How many canoes? How many of the stuff that you do? How many lanyards? And you can make that possible. Now, if you've ever gone to camp or you've sent a kid to camp, you know it's great fun. And you know these kids deserve a chance to get out of the life that they're in by no fault of their own. They didn't do the crime. Their mom or dad or both are doing the time. You can make up a big part of their life with a donation to Angel Tree. Two ways to donate. There's a banner at the top of HughHewitt.com. Head over there. Please be as generous as possible. It's very secure, by the way. It's the best way to give, in my view. Although some of you like to talk to a volunteer, that number is 888-206-2764. 888-206-2764. 888-206-2764. Tonight is the longest night. No, it's not the longest night of the year. That's in June. The longest night for Cavs fans. Cavs are down 2-1 in the series against the Pistons. They won a... I was watching a Little League game at the same time that the Cavs were playing the Pistons in Game 3. I was watching the Flash. Went 1-for-3, had a great play in the field. But I'm looking at my phone, Bleacher Report. They're up 16 points at halftime. And then the next time I check, yeah, because that game's over at 16 points, I could go watch the game. I look up at halftime, it's tied. I would just like one blowout. They've had 10 playoff games, 7 against the Raptors, 3 against the Pistons. Not one of them has been a blowout. One blowout, Cavaliers. Come out and shoot like 70%. Pistons, get ice in your hands. Just give us one relaxing game, please, tonight. Go Cavs. I'll be right back with Netanyahu's interview last night with Major Garrett. Stay tuned. It's graduation season, and what better gift to give graduates than the skill of asking questions? You've heard me talk about my dear friend Jan Janura and the wild adventure. Jan wrote a great book called Turning Small Talk into Big Talk. 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
4: Welcome back, America. 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Selena, I loved your column on Brett Baer's book, which I greatly enjoyed, The Case for America. I loved it so much, I'm not going to tell anyone about it. I want them to go read it. But in a short version, why did you love it?
5: Well, he really makes the case in a way that is both aspirational but informative. And he retains, he really digs into the optimism that makes us, despite all of the things and all the struggles and all the setbacks and all the bad choices that we have made throughout our 250 years of existence. He really does a great way of prosecuting the case that this country is exceptional, that we have lived up to our ideals, and that the great experiment is working.
4: And it is. Now I want to involve you in a controversy in which I am tangentially involved. Here is Tommy Veeder, one of the pod boys, who was on Team Obama.
5: Tommy was an intern.
4: Yeah, Tommy was an intern in the White House. Tommy writes, Trump claims media tycoon turned political prisoner Jimmy Lai for his imprisonment in Hong Kong. So he says he blames him and says he would keep Jim Comey in jail if he was in prison in the U.S., just like Xi Jinping wants Lai in jail. Wonder if Trump's fluffer Hugh Hewitt will weigh in on that take. Did you hear the president's comments on Jimmy Lai today?
5: No, I did not, but I was out on the road. What did he say?
4: Well, let me play them for you. Cut number 5.
6: Oh, yeah. Speaking with Claire Lai this morning, she's the daughter of Jimmy Lai, and she told me that she's been praying and hoping that you'll be the one that brings her dad home. She says, of any administration, she thinks you're the one that could do it. Do
7: you see Jimmy Lai?
6: Jimmy Lai's daughter.
7: And there's another gentleman, a minister, pastor, as you know. I'll bring them both up. I brought it up before, Jimmy Lai I brought up, the other one I just heard about this morning, actually. And I do bring that up. You know, we've gotten, I don't know if you've been reading, John Cole is a great lawyer. He was a tobacco lawyer, great, great guy. I won't say he's an older guy, because he may be offended by that, but he is. He's a little older, and he's a wise man, actually. Made a fortune with the tobacco. He did the first tobacco lawsuit. And he's a great man, and he's brought back hundreds of people out of various Belarus. You know, you read about that. We had, and the leader has been fantastic. But somebody has to ask him. Biden never asked, we asked. And we're getting hundreds of people out of confinement and prisons that shouldn't be there, and hundreds, and many of them aren't even citizens of the United States. They're people that have been captured in some form, ministers, and, people that are really innocent people, and they're being held captive. And I bring up Jimmy Lai. Now, Jimmy Lai, you know, did, you know, he caused a lot of bedlam. I don't know. It's like saying to me, if Comey ever went to jail, would you let him out? It might be a hard one for me. Does that make sense? It might be a hard one for me, you know, because he's a dirty cop. But Jimmy Lai isn't that way. But Jimmy Lai, he caused lots of turmoil for China. He tried to do the right thing. He wasn't successful, went to jail, and people would like him out, and I'd like to see him get out, too. So I'll bring him up again. I have brought him up. And there's another gentleman, a pastor, as you know, with a beautiful daughter and son-in-law that would like to see him get out. I'm going to bring his name up.
4: So, Selena, three things. He said James Comey was a dirty cop. Jimmy Lai's not like that. Jimmy Lai tried to do the right thing, cause bedlam, cause some problems for Xi, but I'll try and get him out. To remind you of what Tommy Beter said, he said, Trump blames media tycoon turned political prisoner Jimmy Lai for his imprisonment and says he would keep Jim Comey in jail if he was in prison in the U.S., just like Xi Jinping wants Lai in jail. Wonder if Trump's fluffer Hugh Hewitt will weigh in on that take. What do you make of Tommy Beter's comment?
5: Well, first of all, that's the most twisted sentence. I mean, you have to, it's like an algebra problem, a calculus problem. It doesn't even make sense, to be honest.
4: It's a lie.
5: Well, yeah, it is a lie. I mean, I feel like that's obvious, right? But here's the thing about Trump. Remember when the Western Pennsylvania teacher was held, and Trump handled it kind of the same way. Like, I'll see if I can get him out of Russia. And he sort of danced around it, but didn't assure anything. And the next thing we know, he's done meeting with Putin. And then like a week later, he's back home.
4: Well, so I don't know, but I think he was foreshadowing his tactic. I think he's going to say something
5: exactly.
4: Like, gee, you know, gee, I know this. I understand if Comey went to jail, I'd have a hard time if you came to me and asked me to let him out. But it's not the same thing. Comey's a dirty cop, and Jimmy Lai was just a political protester.
5: Yes.
4: So you should let that. I think he was just foreshadowing his argument.
5: Yes, he was totally doing that. This is the way he talks and way he deals and the way he teases out a situation to get the most out of it, right? And in the end, everyone's like, oh, wow, I can't believe he got him out.
4: So what is wrong with the Obama people that they hate Trump so? Have you seen how many TDS people have been gone crazy because of the statue at the Doral golf course of Donald Trump?
5: Oh, yes, I have. And it's been unfortunate the way that they have framed it. But, you know, I can't get my – I have never – hated anyone that was our president ever. I might not have liked the policies. I might have been exasperated by them, but I never harbored any deep hatred. So I can't get my head inside of people making their entire lives about hatred. And they write the same stories every week. They write the same point of view every week. They talk about the same point of view on their podcast every week. And it's regurgitating this hatred, but it doesn't, it leaves them stuck. And I would never want to be professionally or emotionally stuck in the way that they are.
4: I agree. It is corrosive on their soul, on their perspective, and on their reality. They're having trouble dealing with reality. It's a statue. It's on his golf course. He's not trashing the United States Constitution. Selena Zito. Follow her on X at Zito Selena. Read everything she writes at selenazito.com, including a column about Brett Baer's book, The Case for America, and come right back to the Hugh Hewitt Show.
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4: Welcome back, America. I'm Hugh Hewitt. Let's get the last three cuts of Prime Minister Netanyahu last night on 60 Minutes with Major Garrett, cut number 13.
15: Is the war with Iran over? And if it isn't, who will decide when it is?
16: I think it accomplished a great deal, but it's not over because there's still nuclear material, enriched uranium that has to be taken out of Iran. There's still enrichment sites that have to be dismantled. There are still proxies that Iran supports. There are ballistic missiles that they still want to produce. Now, we've degraded a lot of it, but all of that is still there, and there's work to be done.
15: How do you envision the highly enriched uranium will be removed from Iran?
16: You go in and you take it out.
15: With what? Special forces from Israel? Special forces from the United States?
16: Well, I'm not going to talk about military means, but what President Trump has said to me, I want to go in there. And I think it can be done physically. That's not the problem. If you have an agreement and you go in and you take it out, why not? That's the best way.
15: What if there isn't an agreement? Can it be taken out by force?
16: Well, you're going to ask me these questions. I'm going to dodge them because I'm not going to talk about our military possibilities, plans, or anything of the kind.
15: And I'm just trying to get at how long is it going to take to achieve that aim?
16: I'm not going to give a timetable to it, but I'm going to say that's a terrifically important mission.
4: Cut number 14.
15: Is it possible, Mr. Prime Minister, that the war with Iran could end, but the war with Hezbollah could continue? That these would be separate and divergent battlefields?
16: They should be. What Iran would like to do is to say, no, you know, if we achieve a ceasefire here, we want a ceasefire
15: there. They do, yeah. Clearly.
16: You know why? Because they want Hezbollah to stay there and continue to torture Lebanon, continue to hold its people hostage, and continue
15: to... Will you accept that?
16: No. No, we've
15: said... Even if President Trump asks you to?
16: Well, look, he understands what I'm saying. I mean, we are... We want to get rid of that danger to our communities, to our cities. They rocket our cities all the time. They rocket our communities. And, of course, would you want to live like that?
15: So this could go on?
16: Yeah, but
15: even if Iran is solved?
16: I hope... No, if Iran, if this regime is indeed weakened or possibly toppled, I think it's the end of Hezbollah. It's the end of Hamas. It's probably the end of the Houthis, because the whole scaffolding of the terrorist proxy network that Iran built collapses if the regime in Iran collapses.
15: Do you believe it is possible to topple the Iranian regime?
16: I think that you can't predict when that happened. Is it possible? Yes. Is it guaranteed? No.
4: One more cut, 15.
15: You know, though, Mr. Prime Minister, there is an impression about you that it is a hunger that people perceive in you for conflict.
16: That's funny, you know? Because for years, I was considered, right before the October 7th, I was considered perhaps the most restrained prime minister in Israel's history. I was conceived as being, politically tough, but militarily very restrained. Obviously, it changed on October 7th because they were going to annihilate us. I didn't think it was just an attack by Hamas. I saw it as it was an attack by the Iran axis to try to annihilate us.
4: Everything changed on 10-7. Of course it did. Stay tuned. Admiral Mark Montgomery, Rear Admiral Mark Montgomery, retired United States Navy, and more coming up on Hour 3 of today's Hugh Hewitt Show.
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17: News this hour from Town Hall. I'm Keith Peters in Washington. President Trump says the Iran ceasefire is on life support after he rejected Tehran's latest proposal to end the war. The president says previous world leaders weren't able to stop Iran from trying to develop nuclear weapons.
7: Very simple. Iran cannot have a nuclear weapon. They can't have it. And if they did have it, the Middle East would be gone, Israel would be gone, and they'd hit Europe probably next. We're doing a service to the world, and this has gone on for 47 years. Other presidents and leaders of other countries that have the power should have done it, but they didn't do it.
17: Iran's chokehold on the Strait of Hormuz and America's blockade of Iranian ports are still in place. Trump said he would suspend the federal tax on gasoline to help Americans shoulder higher fuel prices caused by the war. There's a civil probe of the Southern Poverty Law Center.
18: The Alabama Attorney General announcing a civil investigation into the Southern Poverty Law Center's fundraising practices. This follows the recent federal indictment of the organization. The AG said he sent a subpoena seeking information about its donations and payments to informants, and that he's seeking to determine if the organization violated state laws related to charitable organizations allegations or deceptive trade practices. President Trump's DOJ already announced a criminal indictment against the SPLC, accusing it of fraud. The center's officials have vehemently denied the accusation. I'm Julie Walker.
17: The last remaining passengers on a cruise ship hit by a deadly hantavirus outbreak have disembarked and boarded flights to more than 20 countries to enter quarantine. A French woman was the latest to be confirmed as infected, while an American is suspected of infection after initial testing. On Wall Street, the Dow by 95 points. More at townhall.com.
19: In the afternoon, expect mostly sunny skies with a high of 68 degrees. Tonight will be clear and chilly with a low of 43. Tomorrow will start with some sunshine before clouds move in, reaching a high of 71. Wednesday will be mostly cloudy and breezy with a few showers possible and a high of 65. Thursday will be mostly cloudy and cool with a high of 60. On Friday, anticipate sunshine along with areas of high clouds in the morning, followed by a mix of clouds and intervals of sunshine and a high of 67. I'm meteorologist Joe Lundberg on 98.9 FM, The Answer.
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1: It is the Alex Marlowe Show, and I'm glad you're here. Hope you all had a great weekend. Shout out all the moms in the audience. Hope you all had a nice Mother's Day. Mine was good. I was on the road. I was in South Florida. I went down a rabbit hole with my friend Laura Trump, colleague on Salem. She does the great podcast here. She also does the My View show on Fox, which is great. But she does her podcast with us on Salem, which I always enjoy doing. And you get to spend a little time with her at her neck of the woods in Jupiter, Florida. I did the show on Friday. It was very cool stuff. And I was thinking about this because first of all, fantastic host, just like all the Trumps. But there's still this news item going around that people are mad at Donald Trump because there's apparently a golden idol of Trump that was erected at the Trump Doral golf course in Miami. And even people who I don't believe are biblically inclined, like Gavin Newsom, for example, all of a sudden quoting scripture that you're not supposed to have false idols. And I was reminded of this when I was at Trump's property in Jupiter over the weekend, and everything is gold. Like, they just love gold there. It's all yellow and gold themed. We had a slice of cake. And they had gold leaf on the cake. So this is not new that Trump likes gold stuff. And he also likes to have some monuments after him because that's what people in power do. We did a lot of stories at Breitbart over the years about this guy, Thad Cochran, who is a senator from Alabama, who actually had the most things named after him of any politician, I think, in the country's history. And none of you know who Thad Cochran is, unless you're an Alabamian. Alabamian, that's correct, right? And you're the only ones who know what Thad Cochran is or who he is, but everything was named after him because that's what he liked to do. So Trump put up a golden statue of himself at his own golf course, and we were told that now he is a false god, a false idol. No, the guy just likes gold. It's part of the theme, and the guy knows hospitality. He really does. His facilities are always just top-notch. Food's top-notch, and a Laura Trump, classy gal. She also mentioned to me the only thing that was interesting that we discussed that was sort of work-related. She'll be in the delegation with the president heading to China. That's going to be one of the big things for the week. Just a bit of a forward pitch about what's going on. This is maybe the big event for the president coming up this week. He's scheduled to make a state visit to China. This is going to be the 13th through the 15th of Wednesday through Friday. He'll be there. A lot of activities on Thursday, Friday of this week. He'll be with the First Lady, but many others. His delegation are going to be business people, which interests me. Elon Musk, Tim Cook, Tim Apple, as he is known, supposed to be there on his way out as the Apple CEO. Larry Fink of BlackRock are the ones who are reportedly going to be joining the president as well. And what is going to be the topic of conversations? Trade, economics, obviously bring the business leaders. Recall that Musk, one of the things I've criticized him for in the past, is that he said China rocks and has been very praising of China, as have a lot of American business leaders who want to make money in those Chinese markets. But hopefully they can work together to resolve the Iran conflict, which goes on. That's, I think, the next biggest thing on the agenda. We're always keeping an eye on AI. China is ripping us off on AI, stealing a bunch of our technology. We need to make sure that we're cutting deals so that we keep China at bay in that regard, so that we're winning the AI arms race. But the Iran conflict is interesting because it's not getting resolved. Earlier today, Trump rejected the latest Iran peace proposal that Iran put forward, ideas that Trump completely rejected. And so we're in a spot where this thing continues to drag on. Oil popped above $100 a barrel. And this is an advantage for everyone who hates Trump. Everyone who hates Trump loves to see gas prices this high because they can point to him. And we're starting to see certain amounts of inflation kick in. And we're getting some big numbers this week that I'm also putting a marker on. Consumer sentiment. I opened the show on Friday talking about all these good things that are happening in the economy. I recommend those of you who want to catch up on the shows. They're not very long. Podcast feed, YouTube, Rumble, Spotify, Apple. You can get all those. And I think all but Apple now, video, which is very cool. So you can watch the show. Those of you who are inclined, we always have nice visual elements of it. But I opened going through all these great bright spots within our economy. But you guys aren't feeling it. It's clear because consumer sentiment is horrific in this country. People don't think things are going well. And we are about to perhaps see some inflation go in the wrong direction. And it's all Iran war related. And again, I think it's noble, the president trying to win this war. I think that it matters. I think it's significant. significant. And I think that as he joked about with those kids in the Oval Office last week, the thought that Iran could get a nuclear weapon and kill them is a deep concern that I have on a personal level. And I think many of you share that concern. Nuclear war is no joke. But overall, the longer this thing drags out, the higher oil prices are, the more instability and insecurity, then it is just going to make people bummed out. And if we see inflation, the midterms could look pretty ugly. And then if the midterms go poorly, then we're going to spend the last 2 years of Trump's administration fending off impeachments, all sorts of different investigations, all sorts of lawfare adjacent stuff. And then that's going to be the news narrative. And that's not great. That's not great. So anyway, we got to wrap this thing up, and maybe China can help, because China, whose economy is in a terrible shape, they really could have a, it would benefit them greatly if they were the ones who could help this thing come to an end, because they depend on Iran. A lot of Iran's oil exports go to China. A lot of China's oil comes from Iran. And so they want to see this wrapped up in short order. I've got cuts of the president talking about the state of the war. Why don't we just get right into these? Trump did an interview with Cheryl Atkinson, who everyone likes, who has got a podcast called Full Measure now that she does independently. I think she was at CBS for a long time. And so he says that Iran has actually been militarily defeated, which is positive. But let's get the context. Cut 15, guys.
2: Well, they're militarily defeated. In their own minds, maybe they don't know that, but I think they do because I deal with them. And we cannot ever let Iran have a nuclear weapon. But they are militarily defeated. They have no Navy. They have no Air Force. They have no anti-aircraft weaponry. They have no radar. They have no leaders. Their leaders are gone. The first set, the A team is gone, the B team is gone, and part of the C team is gone.
1: I mean, it's great, and I agree with all that, and he needs to make this point, and I need to play this point so that we can continue to beef up some of these positive talking points. That said, when oil is where it is, there's an imperative. We got to wrap this thing up. So one of the keys to wrapping this up is that we need to make sure that we've accounted for that enriched nuclear material that's there. Let's play cut 16, please. He addresses this.
3: Where are we in the war if we've not yet gotten the nuclear materials, the enriched uranium from them?
2: Well, we'll get that at some point, whatever we want. We have it surveilled. You know, I did a thing called Space Force, and they are watching that every... If somebody walked in, they can tell you his name, his address, the number of his badge. No, we have that very well surveilled. If anybody got near the place, we will know about it, and we'll blow them up.
1: It's fantastic. It's great. And I'm glad he gets to make that point. We got to get the material, got to secure it, and then get this new deal hammered out as fast as humanly possible. I think deadline is the summer before people start really getting into election mode, and we need better narratives. All right. I want to play one other thing that I've been also commenting on the show is how not helpful Israel has been as someone who is a card-carrying Christian Zionist, as Tucker says, one of the worst people in the world, the Christian Zionist. That's me. And rooting for Israel, but have continually not helpful here. Benjamin Netanyahu was on CBS, and he was talking about the war not being over. Let's play cut 14.
4: It's not over because there's still nuclear material, enriched uranium that has to be taken out of Iran. There's still enrichment sites that have to be dismantled. There are still proxies that Iran supports. There are ballistic missiles that they still want to produce. Now, we've degraded a lot of it, but all of that is still there, and there's work to be done.
5: How do you envision the highly enriched uranium will be removed from Iran?
4: You go in and you take it out.
5: With what? Special forces from Israel? Special forces from the United States?
4: Well, I'm not going to talk about military means, but what President Trump has said to me, I want to go in there. And I think it can be done physically. That's not the problem. If you have an agreement and you go in and you take it out, why not? That's the best way.
1: It's important. And so we got to get the agreement so we can go in and we can go get it. This has been the concern from the moment that Trump entered Iran. I've been saying this, I get asked about it. Whenever I'm doing media, trying to defend the president's overall approach to this. And Netanyahu's painting a picture that there's still a lot more work to be done. And the clock is ticking when you start seeing inflation coming up, energy prices the way it is. So it's imperative we move faster than we're moving. But the entirety of the Democrat Party, the entirety of course, the Iran establishment there. So many people want this thing to drag out, and it's hurting American citizens in their pocketbooks. So that's what we're monitoring. We'll be right back with more on The Marlow Show.
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3: And the president was asked what he told Marco to say to him. And I got to play this cut for you guys. This is what the president told the media and what he told Rubio to tell the Pope. Cut two.
4: I just said, tell the Pope very nicely, very respectfully, that Iran cannot have a nuclear weapon. So when he comes to their defense, also tell the Pope that Iran killed 42,000 innocent protesters who didn't have guns, who didn't have weapons. Tell that to the Pope.
3: He's the most plain speaker, and he just nails it. Exactly right. It's what people need to understand, that there really are bad guys. There really is evil in this world, and we got to finish this up quickly, but we got to destroy them. The one thing from that Netanyahu clip I played, he did note that the proxies that Iran continues to fund is a problem. This is really something that Netanyahu is fixated on. I think that's why he continues to bomb Lebanon at this time, because he does see that vulnerability with Hezbollah. The fact that Iran has got other focus other than probably of funding Hezbollah to the same degree that they have over the years. And it's just important to keep that in mind. All of these are hindrances to getting towards a peace quickly, which again, we need to do. I think the president understands this. Can we have a breakthrough this week? That will be top of mind for me, and it'll be top of mind, I think, for the president when he goes to China. And so we'll keep you posted as that develops. But not great news to report today, just in terms of over the weekend. Nothing super flashy that I need to dwell on too much in terms of the blow-by-blow of the war. But overall, we just saw a lot of the ceasefire being challenged with back and forths, peace talks stalled, nothing really going anywhere, but drone attacks within the Gulf, exchanges of fire in the Strait. All of this suggests that the ceasefire is very tenuous and we're not that close to a peace, which is sad. And again, inflationary, which is going to be a problem electorally for people, because if we lose the midterm, the president understands what's going to happen. This is from his interview with Cheryl Atkinson. Play cut 17, guys.
4: Well, they'll find a reason to impeach me, even though a lot of people said I had the greatest first term in the history of it. They'll try and impeach me, probably. But see, we don't play that game. We don't play like them. They play dirty. They have bad policy. You know, if they had normal policy, it would be, they'd be a lot tougher, frankly. But when they have men and women sports, transgender mutilization of your children for everyone, open borders so that the world can pour into our country, criminals.
3: Transgender mutilization for everyone. That's exactly right. It's exactly what the left wants, especially the folks out in California. I'm going to talk a little bit about California in the next segment, going through the crazy stuff that's going on out here. It's getting a lot of national attention for good reason. I'll go through that, as well as how the Democrats are tantruming over the Virginia redistricting. They propose something that is truly insane. I will cover that on the other side of the break. But to wrap up some of the international stuff, this was another point from Netanyahu on 60 Minutes that I think is really essential for people in your lives to understand what Israel is witnessing in terms of American social media. Cut 13, guys.
5: We have seen the deterioration of the support for Israel in the United States almost, I would say it correlates almost 100% with the geometric rise of social media. And that by itself is not what caused it. And I don't believe in, you know, in censoring them or anything, but I'll tell you what happened. We have several countries that basically manipulated social media, and they do it in a clever way. And that's something that has hurt us badly.
3: Yeah, it's true. And this is, it's good that he sees it, but now he's got to figure out a way to correct it. But this is, of course, the traffic online is overwhelmingly anti-Israel. Both the most powerful social influencers on the right all tend to be anti-Israel, and on the left tend to be anti-Israel. And so the signal of the anti-Israel sentiment online is vast, and it dwarfs. Some of you in this audience, I'm sure, are not always on social media, and God bless you. That's a wonderful way to live. But overall, this is a real thing that's happening, and it's, I think, the reason why younger people don't see eye to eye with Israel more than ever before. Their opinion of Israel is incredibly low, and I think a lot of it is what's happening on social media, and it's something to monitor, because

0: Israel, in my opinion, continues to be the lone beacon of hope in the Middle East, lone democracy in the Middle East. There actually are other beacons of hope all of a sudden, and a lot of it's thanks to President Trump, Abraham Accords, etc. All right, I'll do a quick hantavirus update. It's just not that many cases, only like 10 cases or so, and 3 deaths. The Dutch ship continues to float around the Canary Islands. They're doing some evacuations. America had some evacuations. At least a couple Americans were evacuated. They're trying to develop some sort of vaccines, believe it or not, this quickly. But overall, what we're monitoring here is any hint that we could see some sort of lockdown, oppression, COVID-level pandemic scares that allows for unelected bureaucrats overseas who should not have any of our sovereignty to try to usurp power. I'm not seeing that yet, but we are monitoring very, very closely at Breitbart News. And you have my word, you'll get it here first if they try anything silly like that. We'll be right back.
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5: With SRN News, I'm Keith Peters in Washington. President Trump says the Iran ceasefire is on life support after he rejected Tehran's latest proposal to end the war. The president says previous world leaders weren't able to stop Iran from trying to develop nuclear weapons.
6: Very simple. Iran cannot have a nuclear weapon. They can't have it. And if they did have it, the Middle East would be gone, Israel would be gone, and they'd hit Europe probably next. We're doing a service to the world, and this has gone on for 47 years. Other presidents and leaders of other countries that have the power should have done it, but they didn't do it.
5: Iran's chokehold on the Strait of Hormuz and America's blockade of Iranian ports are still in place. Trump said he would suspend the federal tax on gasoline to help Americans shoulder higher fuel prices caused by the war. There's a civil probe of the Southern Poverty Law Center.
7: The Alabama Attorney General announcing a civil investigation into the Southern Poverty Law Center's fundraising practices. This follows the recent federal indictment of the organization. The AG said he sent a subpoena seeking information about its donations and payments to informants, and that he's seeking to determine if the organization violated state laws related to charitable organizations or deceptive trade practices. President Trump's DOJ already announced a criminal indictment against the SPLC, accusing it of fraud. The center's officials have vehemently denied the accusation. I'm Julie Walker.
5: The last remaining passengers on a cruise ship hit by a deadly hantavirus outbreak have disembarked and boarded flights to more than 20 countries to enter quarantine. A French woman was the latest to be confirmed as infected, while an American is suspected of infection after initial testing. On Wall Street, the Dow by 95 points. This is SRN News.
8: In the afternoon, expect mostly sunny skies with a high of 68 degrees. Tonight will be clear and chilly with a low of 43. Tomorrow will start with some sunshine before clouds move in, reaching a high of 71. Wednesday will be mostly cloudy and breezy with a few showers possible and a high of 65. Thursday will be mostly cloudy and cool with a high of 60. On Friday, anticipate sunshine along with areas of high clouds in the morning, followed by a mix of clouds and intervals of sunshine and a high of 67. I'm meteorologist Joe Lundberg on 98.9 FM, The Answer.
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0: Trump is not joking when he says that the Democrats want transgender for everyone. Even Governor Wes Moore of Maryland, who is seen as one of the more sane of the Democrats, wants transgender for his children, which is something that I thought we got the memo that woke was dead. Woke is apparently not dead, but he was on the Patrick Bet David podcast, and he discussed what would happen if one of his teenage kids was going trans. This is completely unbelievable, but hear for yourself. Cut three.
13: If this is a journey that he wants to go down, I want him to always be comfortable in his own skin. And I want him to always know that he has a partner in me to help him along that journey.
14: Would you advise him to wait till he's 18?
13: If this is how he is feeling and I feel like I'm closely tied to him, I'm not going to advise him on something that he feels is
14: at 14
13: right.
14: years old, Wes?
13: No, I understand it. But what I'm saying is the most important thing for me is I want him to feel safe in his own skin, safe in his own decision making, but also know that at 14 years old, I want to be involved inside of that process as well.
0: You got the big reveal. His son's 14. So he's talking about if his son wanted to go trans and he's 14. I got to say that I'm picturing myself at 14. If my dad had said that on a podcast, I'd say, Dad, please. No, Dad, humiliating me. Please stop. It's okay to tell me don't go trans. It's not real. This is not real. There's a social contagion. And this is supposed to be one of the Democrat rising stars, someone who's supposed to be one of the more normal Democrats, completely cool with it. At this moment in time, when all the data is back in, it does not make people less depressed. It does not make them less suicidal. So many people regret it. How many people are happy that they're trans, that are actually trans? They're not getting any happier. It's a miserable existence. And for you as a parent to not take a child whose brain is only partially developed at 14 and not sit him down and say, son, I've got you. But you are my son. You're not changing gender. It's not even a real thing. So just unbelievable stuff. Remember, all the Democrats have is they have woke, they have fraud, and they have Trump hatred. They stand for nothing. This is what they stand for, is transing the kids. And so for any of you who say that if you're still voting Democrat, and thank you for listening. If you are, I appreciate it in getting our perspective. But if you're driving around in your car and you're listening to this show and you think this is a mainstream normative Democrat who is cool with his son transing at 14, okay, so those of you who think that we're crazy, that we think all of you are crazy, this is what your leadership stands for. They stand for the transing of the 14-year-olds. Can't be more clear than that. They also stand for a bunch of fraud, and they stand for defunding the police, all sorts of crazy stuff like that. And one of the things that we've been tracking quite a bit at Breitbart and I think on the show, and it's really gotten a lot of cultural play, which I'm excited about, is California. California is becoming, I would say, one of the main stories of the year. We've got a very compelling mayoral race starring Spencer Pratt from The Hills, which is actually quite a good TV show. If you want to break it down in terms of reality TV, it's quite good. If any of you have a soft spot for reality TV, that one was a good show. His house famously burned down, the Palisades fire, and he's using righteous indignation to run a pretty amazing national campaign. I'll explain to you what I mean by that momentarily. And he's going up against two very far left people, Karen Bass, who is the mayor who presided over LA while it burned to the ground while she was in Africa. And she is the front runner in the race, and a woman named Nitya Raman, who none of you had heard of until recently, who we were told by some push poll that she was actually winning the race. I don't think that's true as well. We also have a super compelling governor's race going on because the jungle primary system, which was designed by Democrats to protect Democrats, is failing the Democrats right now because the Democrats have such horrific candidates that we had Eric Swalwell, who they took him out on their own with their own research into him because they knew he was a sex pest and a predator, and so they busted him. Tom Steyer, the billionaire, which has been endorsed by anti-billionaire groups, who has always tried to buy himself, he tried to buy himself the presidency. He's always failed at that. And Katie Porter, the least likable human being on planet Earth. There is no one you want to get a beer with less than Katie Porter, which is, you know, it's a factor in modern politics, who is famous for getting caught on tape for yelling at her staff, berating her staff. She dumped a bowl of hot mashed potatoes on her husband's head. No wonder that marriage didn't make it. So just one of the most off-putting people on planet Earth. She's in the race as well. And now the front runner is someone named Javier Becerra, who you might recall was Health and Human Services Sector secretary under Biden, and had such a horrible record that I'd be shocked if any remembered that that was his job. He's such a bad record that even Biden administration people who did not really stab each other in the back would complain about him. He also has given Gavin Newsom an A on homelessness. So that's the guy who they are now getting behind as the consolidation candidate, it appears. So, but they've got this jungle primary, which is sort of backfiring, and there is an outside chance we see a Republican win, particularly if Republicans can finish one and two in the primary. Steve Hilton, my friend, is running, who I like very much, and is been endorsed by the president. Also, a Riverside sheriff named Chad Bianco is running, who is not as strong on immigration as I would like, but seems fine. Obviously, my number two choice in a sea full of Democrats. They're running very, I think, good campaigns. And there is a fact that the chaos could lead to the Democrats not getting their act together and being able to consolidate behind a candidate. But if they do that, of course, they'll cakewalk. But they are struggling to do that because all these egomaniacs think they're the one who should be the candidate. They also are trying to astroturf this guy named Matt Mahan, who is a very uncharismatic mayor of San Jose, who's seen as a sane, moderate Democrat, as if those exist. And that campaign is in the single digits, despite tons and tons of wealthy dollars behind it. So the latest thing that is being discussed out here is the latest fraud and grift, which is Gavin Newsom has announced for Mother's Day that he's got a $20 million diaper deal where he is trying to give out diapers. But the problem is, what happens when the government gives out something for free? It actually costs more than if you just went to the store and bought it yourself. This is $20 million in taxpayer money. Of course, we don't have it, even though we have the highest taxation in the country by a mile. We've got our gas tax. We've got the highest state income tax. We have relatively high property taxes. They never stop trying to confiscate money from us. They are squandered all. We have a big deficit approaching record levels. And now we're going to give out diapers. Steve Hilton did the math on how much Newsom's new diaper, free diaper plan, how much it actually costs. Let's play this cut, please, at number four.
12: All right, so Gavin Newsom is taking $20 million of your money to send 100,000 babies 400 diapers. That works out at 50 cents per diaper. We just came into Target to check out what you could buy it for in the store. Here you go. Just check this one out here. $162, $26. That works out at 16 cents per diaper. Gavin Newsom's diapers are three times more expensive. This isn't even Costco. Why is it three times more expensive for Gavin Newsom to send diapers to 100,000 babies than just leaving the money in the bank accounts of the parents in the first place? Because it's going to some total... nonprofit, which cronies of his are going to make money, and that is what is wrong with California. Instead of just cutting taxes so you can afford diapers and sending it out in this ridiculous bureaucratic scheme.
0: That's exactly right. If he could just cut taxes, we could afford diapers. But instead of doing that, what they do is they come up with a bureaucratic scheme where 3x the cost of normal diapers. So where does the extra cost go? Where does the 67% of the cost go? It goes to bureaucrats. That's where it's going. It's not going to the diapers. It's probably even a higher margin than that. And then we learned from the reporting from the California Post that the nonprofit that's leading this action is connected to Gavin Newsom's wife, Jennifer Siebel Newsom. The nonprofit led by an executive who also sits on the board of Gavin Newsom's wife organization that promotes gender equity, which has also been in the news because we learned that Gavin Newsom's wife has been paying herself about $150K a year for years. She's paid herself about $2 million overall over the last decade or so. And from where she is a gender justice charity, and a lot of the revenue comes from the state, and she gets her gender justice documentaries that she makes into the public schools. So taxpayers are paying Gavin Newsom's wife to do the gender bender nonsense in the public schools. And one of the people who's on the board of this grift is on the board or is in charge of the diaper grift. That's what we're doing out here. And that's why we're running out of money. And that's why people can't leave fast enough. So pretty remarkable. We're also, as I noted, tracking Los Angeles, where Los Angeles has now got a very compelling mayoral race where Karen Bass is somehow leading, even though she let the entire city burn down. And we've had this surge of this guy named Spencer Pratt, who I mentioned a moment ago. And I want to give you a sense, those of you who are coming into this new, which most of you probably have seen some of his ads in the past and how he's talking. This is him on the All In podcast. I want to play cut 7, guys.
15: First 3 weeks, signs up across the city. No more nakedness, no more drug use, no more robbing, no more shit.
16: No more burning dogs in the street.
15: No more dog abuse. Yeah. Very. On every sign, on every bird, so that, and we're going to go around, we're going to warn everybody, hey, got 3 more weeks of this, like, clock's ticking, just keep telling everyone, just so the people that are aware, they're like, oh, wow, there's a new mayor in town, they may start leaving, and then when the 3 weeks, or maybe we'll even do 2 weeks, maybe people will want it faster, and then once we start enforcing the laws, boom, streets will be back. Do you know who else I'm going to bring in? The CDC, because there's medieval diseases in these encampments. They're not swabbing these encampments. They're not swabbing the streets. People are just living in feces and drug use and dogs burning and bodies. We need these streets cleaned.
0: It's remarkable rhetoric. It's fantastic rhetoric. But I will note that this is on a national podcast. And I want to put a marker down on this because I am someone who lives just north of L.A., and spend a lot of time in L.A. Every week I'm in L.A. for a number of... I live in L.A. County for a number of reasons. I need to see the grassroots effort. I need to see the door knocking. I need to see the campaigning taking place in L.A., which I'm not necessarily seeing that yet. Maybe it's happening. I'm just not witnessing it. But he's going to be up against a leviathan in the city, which is the unions. The unions decide who the mayor is for the most part in our city. And they're in line with Karen Bass. So unless there's a fissure with the unions, he's going to have a very hard time winning. But this rhetoric is absolutely fantastic. It is just flat out, we are going to be a competent government. In the first 2 or 3 weeks, we're going to do mass arrests. We're going to clean up the homeless encampments. We're going to get the diseases figured out. We're going to try to put money back in people's pocket, not take from the people. Mass arrests. He sounds just like Donald Trump did. And Trump did run a national campaign, but he was running for national office. But he was not someone who was, you know, going to lead the door knocking efforts. That's not going to be Trump's thing. But this sort of straight in your face, righteous indignation rhetoric is very resonant, I think, with people who feel like places like LA are worth saving, as I do. People who feel like we should not just cede the entire country to the Karen Basses of the world, the Randy Weingartens of the world. We shouldn't let them decide who is in charge. And I love that. And it's very inspiring. But I hope it's real. And what I'm warning everyone about is that unless we start seeing the door-knocking effort, unless we do something to try to convince some of these unions to come over and to try to support sane people for once who just want to govern in a competent way, then this is going to be something that we're going to have a sugar high and then we're going to have a big letdown, and that's very sad. So important to note that, and just put my marker down. We'll see how it develops, but I love the campaign thus far. All right, your personal information is valuable and far more accessible than you realize. 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

0: very grateful to the team in the Marlow Show. Greg Evan, our executive producer. Sean McConnell runs the board. Roger Wicker Jr., Rick Locke, Garrett Cholley, Matt Sybil, Brandon Couples, Misty Callahan, and John Cassio all make vital contributions. Daniel West pitches in as well. All right. One update here. I got one more L.A. thing. This is Nitya Ramen. She's the person who's running in third now in the L.A. mayoral race. And she's someone who came out as a defund the police person. I want to play cut three, please, guys.
1: If this is a journey that he wants to go down.
2: So you no longer believe in defunding the police?
3: No.
2: And what caused you to change your mind?
3: You know, I think we need to be able to ensure that the city can respond to calls for service. And we have to make sure that we are able to respond to calls for help around public safety issues. And I think in order to do that at this moment, with our response system, we need to be able to maintain the size of our police force.
0: So just remember that the person who the far left in L.A. want to elect had for a time one of the police defunded. Good job, guys. Thanks for catching. I called for the wrong cut. And these guys just say, move quick. That's why I thank them on the show all the time. They got my back. Appreciate you guys. But just note that sometimes I'm looking at this stuff, like the Wes Moore clip that I almost played again for a second time, how he thinks woke is still on. Nitya Ramen, who is perhaps going to be the next mayor of L.A., who's a Mamdani-like figure, she thinks, well, now we're not defunding the police. The New York Times had a big piece over the weekend, forget climate change. Democrats need to talk about other issues. So even the New York Times is coming off of climate change. This is no doubt at the same time that the establishment, the Democrat Party, wants to make a bunch of money off of AI. They want AI data centers everywhere. All this stuff is going to be very tough on the environment. So they want to come off of the climate change stuff so that they can continue to get wealth and power. And they're pulling back from that. So that's good. But we got to keep tracking where woke is still rearing its head. And the trans stuff, it's still here. And that is a very noteworthy. All right. The most shocking story of the weekend that I kind of can't believe is happening. The Virginia Democrats are trying to figure out a way to retire their entire Supreme Court. They're trying to term out everyone in the Supreme Court as a tantrum because they did not like that the Virginia Supreme Court ruled that the pro-Democrat redistricting effort was thrown out. If you are loyal listeners to the show, you will note that I told you flat out that this was illegal from the start. They had violation after violation in the way they got the proposal on the ballot. They could probably do it again in a way that is above the law, and they probably would win. So they could probably just go back to work putting a better bill on the ballot. But they put a bill on the ballot that was clearly illegal, and then the Supreme Court threw it out. So their reaction is not simply, let's put a better bill on the ballot and so that it can actually go through. That they feel like they now want to have the Supreme Court retire completely. They want everyone kicked out. They want to lower the retirement age to such a way to 54. 54 would force the entire court to resign. I can't believe this is real. Then they would, of course, stack the court with all justices who would have pledged to reverse the redistricting decision. So that would be the plan. Term out everyone at 54 years old, maybe the prime of your working life. No, you're out now. Why is this? Because they can't handle that they lost, and so they need to overreact. Just know it's very scary what they do, is they try to manipulate the law in every imaginable way in order to try to take every political advantage, even with so absurd. And will anyone stand up and say, that's too far? Maybe we just lost this one fair and square, and maybe we should just focus on getting a better bill on the ballot? They can't do that. Instead, what they can do is try to figure a new way to cheat, which is to fire the entire Supreme Court for being too old at 54. It's reminded me of what the National Democrats are attempting to do to try to fight the full Supreme Court. This is Spartacus Cory Booker. This is cut six, gentlemen. Play this.
4: And what they have done right now is sent us backwards in time, back to the 1870s and 80s, with the South and Southern legislators, through terrorism, intimidation, and worse, were able to stop African Americans from having representation in Congress. This is wrong. It's as wrong as Plessy versus Ferguson. It's as wrong as Korematsu. And I'm telling you right now, this will go down as history as one of the most wrong-headed decisions the Supreme Court has ever made. Six people cannot determine 300 plus million. We have to fight. We have to mobilize and organize.
0: All this fight rhetoric, is that this would, we're in a climate where there's assassination attempts on Supreme Court justices. They're on the president. Brett Kavanaugh nearly assassinated. The guy was outside of his house plotting to kill him. And we're talking about we need to keep fighting them. Why? Because whenever they make a decision that you disagree with, it's never just an independent judiciary. They always have to be pressured by politicians and even threatened, where they're always using this violent rhetoric. It is nonstop. It's very concerning. And it's just a reminder that any of you who are dissatisfied with one thing the president's doing, or maybe your favorite agenda item is not front and center right now for the president, we got to hold the line. We got to hang tough. We got to be grown-ups here, because those are the type of people going to be in charge and building up their lawful apparatus if they win in the midterm. That's the message for today. Go in peace to love and serve the Lord.
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9: News this hour from Town Hall. I'm Keith Peters in Washington. More passengers evacuated from that cruise ship with hantavirus test positive, including an American.
10: The U.S. citizen among 18 people brought to America. 16 taken to the National Quarantine Center in Omaha, Nebraska. Two, including one with mild symptoms, went to a containment unit at Emory in Atlanta. The CDC's Dr. Brendan Jackson asked if authorities can guarantee Americans won't catch hantavirus from those returning passengers.
11: There are no guarantees in life. We're putting as many measures in place as possible.
10: Dr. Brian Christine with HHS stressing the risk to the public is very low.
12: The Andes variant of this virus does not spread easily.
10: Hantavirus is primarily transmitted through contact with droppings from infected rodents. I'm Julie Walker.
9: The Trump nominee to leave FEMA is in a familiar place.
13: President Donald Trump has nominated Cameron Hamilton to lead the Federal Emergency Management Agency. This marks a surprising comeback for Hamilton, who was fired last year after defending FEMA's existence. If confirmed, Hamilton will be FEMA's first permanent administrator in Trump's second term. The agency has gone through three temporary leaders, including Hamilton. He'll need to ensure the agency is prepared for the summer disaster season, while also answering to Trump, who is likely to expect major reforms after a council he appointed recommended sweeping changes last Friday. I'm Lisa Dwyer.
9: The Supreme Court is leaving women's access to a widely used abortion pill untouched until at least Thursday, while the justices consider whether to allow restrictions on the drug mifepristone to take effect. On Wall Street, the Dow up by 95 points, the S&P 500 advanced 13. More at townhall.com.
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9: Chicago leaders are clashing over a planned Walgreens closure on the city's south side. Correspondent Ken Lorman reports.
15: Alderman William Hall and union leaders are calling for a prosecution, warning the shutdown will create what he claims would be a, quote, food desert and medicine drought in the Chatham neighborhood. Walgreens says rising crime made it impossible to keep customers and staff safe. Some city officials say years of unchecked theft and vandalism are now forcing stores to leave. Ken Lorman reporting.
9: Workers have begun preliminary surveys and testing for a proposed Triumphal Arch sought by President Donald Trump. That project, located between the Lincoln Memorial and Arlington National Cemetery, has sparked controversy. A group of veterans and a historian have sued to block construction. News and analysis at townhall.com. From Washington, I'm Keith Peters.
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19: Larry Elder here, the sage from South Central, the prince of Pico Union, the czar of common sense, the great Eldersky, Don Lorenzo. Welcome to the program. No Victor Crest allowed because we've got a country to save. So let's get her teed up!
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21: What the hell's going on out here?
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1: that's a bingo.
21: 888-971-SAGE, 888-971-7243. I am Larry Elder. We are Salem News Channel. President Trump rejects Iran's latest offer to end the war, says it is totally unacceptable. Democrats are in a panic over losing the gerrymandering war. Democrat South Carolina House member James Clyburn, who happens to be black, said no matter how they change his district, he will still retain his seat. Then what's the problem? More than a dozen D.C. cops might lose their jobs over claims that they change crime data to make the city appear safer. Donald Trump appeared on the Stephen Colbert Show way back in September 2015. And for whatever reason, Colbert's attitude was very different than it is now. Nick Shirley visited Cuba and observed communism up close and personal. Too bad he didn't bring Michael Moore with him. Bernie Sanders made a climate change prediction 6 years ago. How did that turn out? Border czar Tom Homan says he is still pursuing mass deportation and that all illegal aliens are on the table. Otherwise, he says, we encourage more illegal immigration. An investigation uncovered massive Medicaid fraud in Ohio. Israeli Prime Minister Bibi Netanyahu says he wants his country to get to the point where it does not need any American aid. All of this and more. The number again, 888-971-7243, 888-971-SAGE. And dissent, of course, is welcome. Speaking of which, let me start out with a couple of letters I received from a gentleman who says his first name is John, but who knows. Please go back to where you're from, Larry. Apparently, he did not get everything off his chest because he wrote another one. Please go back to where your family is from, Larry. Otherwise, somewhere in ape-crazy Africa, I guess. Now, if Donald Trump referred to Africa as ape-crazy, would someone not accuse him of being racist? Now, apparently, what John is upset about is what I've been saying about America no longer being a systemically racist nation, which the Democrats, of course, push, which is why they're so upset over the way the Supreme Court, in their opinion, gutted the Voting Rights Act. It didn't gut anything. It just said that that section of the Voting Rights Act did not mean that you can use race to create majority black, majority brown districts. The whole purpose behind the Voting Rights Act, just to go back, if you don't mind, John, there was a time when your party, I'm sure you're a Democrat, used poll taxes to prevent blacks in the South from voting, literacy taxes to prevent blacks in the South from voting, grandfather clauses to prevent blacks in the South from voting. The Voting Rights Act was to end all of that and to require Southern states that they were going to alter the requirements for voting to first get approval from the federal government. That's what it was designed to do. Over the years, it morphed into using it to create majority black and majority brown districts on the assumption A, that non-black and non-brown voters would not vote for a black or brown politician, and B, that black and brown people need to be represented by a black or brown politician. What is that? Other than a complete refutation of MLK's goal of having a colorblind society where people are being evaluated based on content of character rather than color of skin. Consider this. America's three largest cities are what? New York, L.A., Chicago. All of which have black mayors, none of which is a majority black city. How did they get elected? I'm in Los Angeles, where we just elected, and she's now running for re-election, a black female mayor. The city of L.A. is roughly 8 or 9% black. How did that happen? How did Maryland, a slave state, elect a black governor? How did that happen? How did years ago Virginia, the capital of the Confederacy, elect a black governor? How did that happen? How did it happen that Byron Donalds in Florida is from a majority white district? How did that happen? How did John James, a Republican House member from Michigan, who represents a majority white district, get elected? How did that happen? How did Wesley Hunt in Texas, whose district is not majority black, the largest group are Hispanics, but he got elected? How did that happen? How did Burgess Owens, who is a Republican congressman from Utah, get elected? His district, majority white. How does that happen if your assumptions are accurate? That black and brown voters won't vote for a black or brown politician, and that black people need to be represented by a black person or a brown person if you're Hispanic. What difference does it make whether or not the politician is black or white if he or she is left-wing and supports all the things that you support? Open borders, opposing school choice, rich people don't deserve their wealth, taxes need to be raised on rich people, we need to expand the welfare state, you want open borders. All the things you support, white liberals support, as do black liberals. What difference does it make? I mentioned this, I think, last week or the week before last. Gloria Allred and I one time were colleagues at the same radio station, and she was pushing for an actress named Sybil Shepherd to run for president. And I said, why? And she said, well, she'll protect women's right to choose. At the time, the nominee was likely to be Al Gore. He ultimately was the nominee. I said, what is her position compared to Al Gore's on abortion? How is Al Gore's position on hers any different? She had no answer. So it takes a female to promote a pro-choice agenda that a male also supports? What sense does that even make? I also want to reiterate something I said. Harold Ford, who was a Democrat congressman from Tennessee, decided to run for Senate in a state that's not majority black. I guess he thought maybe he could win. He didn't win. But the man who succeeded him in his seat, which is majority black, is Steve Cohen, who's still there. He happens to be white. So black people voted for a white guy when the prior congressperson was black? How does that happen? Maxine Waters, original founder of Congressional Black Caucus, represents a district here in the greater LA area. It is not majority black. The largest group are Hispanics. How did that happen? The majority of people in her district are not black people, but they voted for a black woman to represent them, a Democrat. How does that happen in a country that is as race conscious as Democrats believe it is? I've mentioned this before. The largest city of over 100,000 that voted for Donald Trump in 2016 is Abilene, Texas. Roughly 10% black. Shortly after Trump got overwhelmingly elected, the city overwhelmingly voted for its first black mayor. How does this happen if the country is the way the Democrats think it is? And consider this. James Clyburn is the longtime member of the House in South Carolina, Democrat. I believe, like Maxine Waters, he is one of the founders of the Congressional Black Caucus. He's the one who, after Bernie Sanders won the Nevada caucuses and became, for a while, the front runner, put his arm around Joe Biden and embraced Joe Biden shortly before the South Carolina primary. Biden wins the primary. The rest is history. That's how powerful this guy is. That's how influential this guy is. Well, guess what he said would happen in the event that they redesigned his congressional seat, number 41.
1: You know, the voters will have the last word on this, and I don't know why people think I cannot get reelected if they redistrict South Carolina. Now, I have a district that's about 45% African American. I have no idea what the number will be after the legislature finishes, but whatever that number is, I will be running on a record and a promise. My record and America's promise. So I'm going to run, irrespective of what the makeup of the district might be, because I believe that I have a record that is very acceptable to the South Carolina voter, and I have a good understanding of America's promise, and we'll run on that.
21: So what's the problem? He sounds like Republican Wesley Hunt, number 49.
2: There's been a lot of talk how there won't be any black Republican members in the new term.
1: Yeah.
2: What do you make of that? Nothing. I don't understand how that's relevant.
3: Is it a problem with like recruitment? Or
2: I don't think it's a problem with anything. I'm not here because I'm black. I am here because I'm qualified representative for Congressional District 38, and the American people choose who they want to choose. Yeah. And the one thing I don't want to get into is this game of race bait all day, every day. If there's four, if there's 10, if there's none, what we are talking about is who is the best person that is best qualified to fill a seat regardless of the way that they look. And I tell people this all the time till I'm blue in the face. I represent a white majority district that President Trump would have won by over 20 points, and I won by 25 points the last time I ran. I'm being judged not by the color of my skin, but by the content of my character. I don't care how many black people are here. I want the most qualified people that are here.
3: And
2: thank you.
3: Oh, got it. Thank you, Harrison.

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Your gift of $200 or whatever you feel led to give can get an at-risk kid out of a bad neighborhood near gangs and drugs. A whole week of fresh air, Christian fellowship through an angel tree camp. Some of them have never been out of the city, never been in the forest, let alone gathered around people who have a mom or dad like they do behind bars. People that can understand what they're going through. If you go to my website, LarryElder.com, there is an Angel Tree banner at the top. 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Our goal is to help as many children with a mom or dad in prison. Again, sometimes even both are behind bars. I kid you not. I met one who had both parents behind bars. This could be their only opportunity this year to leave their struggles behind and have fun with other kids who have a similar situation in a very supportive environment. Plus, Angel Tree Camp is where they learn about Christ's amazing love for them, and they receive the tools and encouragement to grow in their faith. And many of them go on to come back year after year, and some of them come back and become counselors. So please help send a child to an Angel Tree Camp this summer. Again, I'm looking for $200, but whatever you feel led to give. I know that people are having an issue with gas prices. Inflation is still much higher than I'm sure the president would want. So if $200 is too big of a stretch, I get it. 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Or you can go to my website, LarryElder.com. 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Again, LarryElder.com, Angel Tree banner at the very top. 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That's 888-206-2855. Again, thank you so much. We're just getting started. Now, I just now played you James Clyburn, who's considered to be a very respected, longtime member of the House, who, by the way, extracted a promise from Joe Biden when he got Joe Biden, when he agreed to support Joe Biden for the presidency in 2020. That your first Supreme Court nominee be a black female. Biden said, sure. So now we have Ketanji Brown Jackson, who a lot of people feel, with all due respect, is not competent. I've never seen a justice like Alito condemn another justice the way he's condemned her, not just for her being wrong, but for her scholarship, citing cases that don't fit the right case. And Biden also under a lot of pressure to have a running mate who was a black female. Speaking of which, I got a letter from a man named Liberal Don from Atlanta. Larry, you recently said that Josh Shapiro would have been the VP nominee if he had not been Jewish. Wrong. Josh had been a major critic of BB, and black America would have abandoned the party if Kamala was overlooked for him. Liberal Don, I'm talking about the fact that Shapiro would not have been the nominee in 2020. He wasn't even a governor then. I'm talking about the reason Kamala Harris did not choose him to be her running mate in 2024 against Trump. After she got nominated, he was on the short list. And I said on the air then, he won't be the nominee because he's Jewish. And Democrats have a real problem with anti-Semitism, whether they admit it or not. That's what I was talking about. I said, had Shapiro not been Jewish, it would have been a whole different ballgame. So I don't know exactly what you're talking about. I think he thought I was talking about 2020. I'm not. But the Democrats

0: are absolutely race obsessed. Turns out a bunch of these Democrat districts were created through the use of the Section 2 of the Voting Rights Act that they interpreted to mean that there's just good soup to have more black people in Congress if they're representing black people. I mean, think about this. What is it that a left-wing white guy would do differently than a left-wing black person? When's the last time you heard of any black liberal talk about the real problems facing the black community, which is, once again, the large number of kids who enter the world without a father in the home married to the mother? Have you heard any black politician say that on the left? Have you heard any black politician talk about the abysmal education, K-12, that urban kids are getting? Have you heard? So what difference does it make whether you have a white Democrat who opposes school choice or a black Democrat who opposes school choice? Or a white Democrat who believes in open borders versus a black Democrat who believes in open borders? What difference does it make? And it clearly didn't make any difference in Tennessee when, as I said earlier, Harold Ford, black congressperson, decided to run for Senate. Presumably he thought a bunch of white people would vote for him because Tennessee is not majority black. No state is. But he decided to run. Apparently believed in himself. He lost. And Steve Cohen apparently believed in himself. He's white and ran in this majority black district and he won and got reelected. So what America are you talking about? Are you talking about the one that Obama said at his keynote speech in 2004? I was there. The pundits like to slice and dice America up into blue states and red states. We shouldn't be doing that. We're just one country. Didn't you say that, Mr. Obama? Aren't you now criticizing a colorblind decision by the Supreme Court when you gave that speech about how colorblind America should be and could be? 888-971-SAGE. I am Larry Elder. Do not leave town.
1: Larry will be right back. Stay tuned.

0: With SRN News, I'm Keith Peters in Washington. More passengers evacuated from that cruise ship with hantavirus test positive, including an American.
1: The U.S. citizen among 18 people brought to America. 16 taken to the National Quarantine Center in Omaha, Nebraska. Two, including one with mild symptoms, went to a containment unit at Emory in Atlanta. The CDC's Dr. Brendan Jackson asked if authorities can guarantee Americans won't catch hantavirus from those returning passengers.
2: There are no guarantees in life. We're putting as many measures in place as possible.
1: Dr. Brian Christine with HHS stressing the risk to the public is very low.
3: The Andes variant of this virus does not spread easily.
1: Hantavirus is primarily transmitted through contact with droppings from infected rodents. I'm Julie Walker.
0: The Trump nominee to lead FEMA is a familiar face.
4: President Donald Trump has nominated Cameron Hamilton to lead the Federal Emergency Management Agency. This marks a surprising comeback for Hamilton, who was fired last year after defending FEMA's existence. If confirmed, Hamilton will be FEMA's first permanent administrator in Trump's second term. The agency has gone through three temporary leaders, including Hamilton. He'll need to ensure the agency is prepared for the summer disaster season, while also adding to Trump, who is likely to expect major reforms after a council he appointed recommended sweeping changes last Friday. I'm Lisa Dwyer.
0: The Supreme Court is leaving women's access to a widely used abortion pill untouched until at least Thursday, while the justices consider whether to allow restrictions on the drug mifepristone to take effect. On Wall Street, the Dow by 95 points, the Nasdaq rose 27, the S&P advanced 13. This is SRN News.
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14: You know, the voters would have the last word on this, and I don't know why people think I could not get reelected if they redistrict South Carolina. Now, I have a district that's about a 45% African American. I have no idea what the number will be after the legislature finishes. But whatever that number is, I will be running on a record and a promise. My record and America's promise. So I'm going to run irrespective what the makeup of the district might be, because I believe that I have a record that is very acceptable to the South Carolina voter, and I have a good understanding of America's promise, and we'll run on that.
15: There's been a lot of talk how there won't be any black Republican members in the new term. What do you make of that?
16: It's nothing. I don't understand how that's relevant.
15: Is it a problem with like recruitment? I don't think it's a problem with anything.
16: I'm not here because I'm black. I am here because I'm qualified representative for Congressional District 38, and the American people choose who they want to choose. Yeah. And the one thing I don't want to get into is this game of race bait all day, every day. If there's four, if there's 10, if there's none, what we are talking about is who is the best person that is best qualified to fill a seat regardless of the way that they look. And I tell people this all the time till I'm blue in the face. I represent a white majority district that President Trump would have won by over 20 points, and I won by 25 points the last time I ran. I'm being judged not by the color of my skin, but by the content of my character. I don't care how many black people are here. I want the most qualified people that are here.
15: And thank you. Oh, guys, thank you.
17: 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I am Larry Elder. 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So I repeat, here you have James Clyburn saying it doesn't matter how they redesign my district, irrespective of the racial composition, I'm going to be elected. I'm going to run. Then what's the problem? New York Times headline. Private call reveals Democrats' desperation over tossing of map. Subheadline, conversation involving House members from Virginia and the top House Democrat, referring to Hakeem Jeffries, reflected the fury and desperation that has gripped the party after Friday's ruling in the state. There are lots of ways you can interpret the Supreme Court ruling. One of them is to look at the concurring opinion written by Justice Clarence Thomas. It's very short. Quote, this court should never have interpreted Section 2 of the Voting Rights Act of 1965 to effectively give racial groups an entitlement to roughly proportional representation. By doing so, the court led legislatures and courts to systematically divide the country into electoral districts along racial lines. Blacks were drawn into black districts and given black representatives, Hispanics were drawn into Hispanic districts and given Hispanic representatives, and so on. He said it's a complete refutation of the colorblind society that we all ought to be striving for. So what the Supreme Court essentially said is, America is no longer systemically racist. Voting Rights Act was designed to make sure that blacks were not subjected to literacy taxes before they voted, poll taxes before they voted, grandfather clauses before they voted. That's no longer the case. By the way, if they start that again, the Voting Rights Act is still there. They didn't overturn the Voting Rights Act. They just said you cannot interpret Section 2 to mandate the creation of districts so that they're majority black or majority Hispanic to therefore create a black congressperson or a white congressperson. Why? Because the assumption rests upon the idea that only blacks will vote for blacks, only whites will vote for whites, only blacks can be represented by blacks, only Hispanics can be represented by Hispanics. What is that? Article in the New York Times said, during a private conversation, included Democrat House members from Virginia and Representative Hakeem Jeffries from New York, the minority leader, the lawmakers vented anger at their defeat at the Virginia Supreme Court. One of the ideas that they suggested is removing every single justice of the Virginia Supreme Court and replacing him. Or changing the law to mandate retirement. Right now, there's mandatory retirement at the age of 75. They're considering lowering it to the age of 54. That's the youngest member, meaning every single member would then have to resign because they're too old. And some Democrat lawmakers who were quoted, not on the record but off the record, said, hey, that's just a little too far. That's just a little too cute. 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What did Obama say in 2004? Don't go away.

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8: 888-971-SAGE, 888-971-7243, Larry Elder, Salem News Channel. We're talking about the Democrats' absolute meltdown over the redistricting war, gerrymandering. They accused Donald Trump of starting it, pressuring Texas to redistrict in mid-decade, which they did, as if Donald Trump started it. I'm holding in my baby brown libertarian fingers article from Politico, 2017. Quote, former Obama Attorney General Eric Holder on Thursday officially launched the, wait for it, National Democratic Redistricting Committee. As the center of Democratic rebuilding in the era of President-elect Donald Trump, and as Democrats' main hope to roll back Republican gains in state legislatures and prepare for redistricting in 2021. The end goal, House majorities in Congress elected after 2020. So you're telling me that former Obama AG Eric Holder was involved in advising states on how to redistrict to increase minority representation? How do I know race was used? Well, this is an article from the Associated Press about a district in Alabama, 2024. Quote, the National Democratic Redistricting Committee, the one that was founded by Eric Holder, which Holder chairs, supported the legal battle that led to a district being redrawn into a competitive seat where black voters would have the opportunity to influence the outcome. Close quote. So what the Supreme Court said in their recent decision, Louisiana, 6-3, look, Voting Rights Act wasn't set up to make sure that there'd be black districts and black politicians presiding over those black districts and brown districts and so forth. It was there to make sure that black voters stopped getting shafted, stopped being blocked from voting. There were things called literacy tests, which, by the way, Democrats did, and poll taxes, meaning you had to pay money to vote, or grandfather clauses, meaning if your grandfather could vote, then you could vote. Well, grandfather couldn't vote, so therefore you can't vote. Democrats were doing that. The Voting Rights Act was designed to strike all that nonsense down, and it did. But then it was corrupted and being used to create these majority black districts, as if you're a black person, you need to be represented by a black person, and as if you're for a white person, you won't vote for a black person. This is Barack Obama giving the keynote address 2004 in Boston. I was there, number 24.
9: Now, even as we speak, there are those who are preparing to divide us. The spin masters, the negative ad peddlers, who embrace the politics of anything goes. Well, I say to them tonight, there is not a liberal America and a conservative America. There is the United States of America. There is not a black America and a white America and Latino America and Asian America. There's the United States of America. The pundits like to slice and dice our country into red states and blue states. Red states for Republicans, blue states for Democrats. But I've got news for them too. We worship an awesome God in the blue states. And we don't like federal agents poking around in our libraries in the red states. We coach Little League in the blue states. And yes, we've got some gay friends in the red states. There are patriots who opposed the war in Iraq, and there are patriots who supported the war in Iraq. We are one people, all of us pledging allegiance to the Stars and Stripes, all of us defending the United States of America.
8: What happened to that guy? There are those right now dividing us up into blue states and red states, pitting Americans against Americans. At one time, he opposed gerrymandering. Then he used it to make his state, Illinois, seat in the state that he adopted even safer. And now, of course, he's trashing Donald Trump. Did you see the absolute meltdown on CNN? This is supposed to be the news network, right? Listen to what Abby Phillip, the co-host, the host, leader host, said, number 23.
10: America's redistricting battles just became a full-fledged war. Democrats are vowing to go all in tonight after a consequential setback in Virginia, the state Supreme Court striking down the new congressional map that favors Democrats, ruling that the party began the process of putting the measure on the ballot too late. The new map would have created four new majority blue districts, and it was created in response to President Trump's call for red states to redraw maps to favor Republicans. Now, last month, voters narrowly passed that referendum, and Democrats are vowing to appeal. The House Minority Leader, Hakeem Jeffries, says that the fight is just getting started, and it all comes after the Supreme Court issued a historic ruling that severely weakened the Voting Rights Act of 1965, and it opened the door to new redistricting battles all across the South, like, for example, in Alabama, where Republicans are now asking the Supreme Court to allow the state to revert back to an old map that it had struck down. The court in 2023 ultimately ordered the officials to redraw its map after it tried to pack black voters into one district. So we are, to be frank, in the depths of hell now.
8: Okay,
10: when it
8: okay,
10: comes
8: hold,
10: to...
8: Hold on. So we are, to be frank, in the depths of hell. Supreme Court issued a ruling saying you can't draw a district predominantly using race. So we are in the depths of hell, says this host on CNN. Depths of hell. Did you read Clarence Thomas' concurring opinion? Did you read the majority opinion? We are in the depths of hell. We're no longer using poll taxes, no longer using literacy tests. no longer using grandfather clauses. There are more black elected officials per capita in the South than anywhere else, by the way. Elected a black president. Got reelected. I got a question for you. Why are you still overpaying a wireless company that does not share your values? 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
1: Hey, Larry Elder. This is Nick from New York. Thank you very much for your wisdom on the radio. Everyone appreciates you, even though we got a bunch of leftists that hate us. Anyway, ciao, my friend.
2: 888-971-SAGE, 888-971-7243. I am Larry Elder. Salem News Channel. Nick Shirley visited Cuba. Should have taken Michael Moore with him, who said Cuba is just wonderful. They have a great healthcare system. He, Nick Shirley, observed communism up close and personal. Bernie Sanders made a climate change prediction 6 years ago. Let's find out how well that went. Border czar Tom Homan says he's still pursuing mass deportation, that all illegal aliens are, as he put it, on the table. Why? Well, we would simply encourage more illegal immigration. Investigation discovered massive Medicaid fraud in the state of Ohio. Prime Minister Bibi Netanyahu says he wants his country to get to the point where it does not need American military aid. And Donald Trump appeared on the Steve Colbert Show in September 2015 as a candidate. And Colbert treated him very differently than I suspect he'd treat him now if he were ever to invite him back on the show. All of this and more, 888-971-SAGE, 888-971-7243. Steve is in Simi Valley. Steve, you're on the Larry Elder Show.
3: Why? What do they want to know?
2: Steve, you're on.
3: Yeah.
2: Steve in Simi Valley, you are on the air. Okay, Steve was not alert. Here is President Trump, future President Trump, on the Steve Colbert Show. Speaking of Steve, number 45.
4: Are you shocked at all at the enormous response you've gotten from the crowds, from the voters, from the people out there in America? Because you shocked the Republicans.
5: Right. It's been so really amazing. We went to Mobile, Alabama a couple of weeks ago. We had 31,000 people. Dallas, Texas, the other day, and we had 20,000 people and did it in about 3 days, filled it up in 3 days. There's been a tremendous response in New Hampshire and Iowa. No matter where we go, it seems that the response, it just gets better and better.
4: I'm not surprised at all. I'll tell you why. Is because...
5: I'm liking him a lot.
4: No, I'm not. I'm liking you too. I'm liking you too. I'm not surprised at all because, especially in the Republican field, because the Republican Party has been a big pusher of the idea that money is speech. And you're a $10 billion mouth.
5: Yeah, that's
4: you know,
5: that's another way
4: you're their worst nightmare. Your worst nightmare. Do you think they really want to stop you? Do you think they can stop you?
5: I think that the establishment and the Republican Party probably isn't that thrilled. I will say this. I'm financing my own campaign. It's a self-funder. In other words, I'm spending my own money. I'm not asking the lobbyists.
2: Did he say, I'm liking you and I'm liking you too? Sure did. Colbert thought he was a breath of fresh air. Thought he was shaking up the establishment. It was only until later that Colbert came down with a stage 4 case of Trump derangement syndrome. 888-971-SAGE. Do not leave town. We're just getting warmed up.
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9: News this hour from Town Hall. I'm Jason Walker. Supreme Court leaving women's access to an abortion pill untouched until at least later in the week. We have more on the story from correspondent Bob Agnew.
10: Justice Samuel Alito's order on Monday prevents restrictions on the drug imposed by a federal appeals court from taking effect for now. It allows women seeking abortions to continue obtaining the pill at pharmacies or through the mail without an in-person visit to a doctor. The court is dealing with its latest abortion controversy 4 years after its conservative majority overturned Roe v. Wade. Bob Agnew reporting.
9: Six people have been found dead in a cargo rail car on the U.S.-Mexico border. Jennifer King reports.
11: Five men and one woman were found inside a boxcar at a Union Pacific rail yard. The victims were found Sunday as workers were inspecting one of the cars. Autopsies are underway. The Webb County Medical Examiner Dr. Corrine Stern told KGNS that all of the victims likely died of hyperthermia. Laredo is a busy trade port at the U.S.-Mexico border. In 2022, 53 migrants who'd paid to be smuggled into the United States died when the tractor trailer they were traveling in went from Mexico to Laredo and up to San Antonio in 100-degree heat. Two smugglers were convicted to life in prison. I'm Jennifer King.
9: President Trump says the Iran ceasefire is, quote, on life support after he rejected Tehran's latest proposal to end the war. Authorities did say the particular deal included some concessions on Iran's disputed nuclear program, but earlier Monday, the president dismissed that as, quote, garbage. Supreme Court setting the stage for Alabama to get rid of one of two largely black congressional districts before the midterms. Decision comes after the court in April struck down a majority black U.S. House district in Louisiana as an illegal racial gerrymander. More on these stories, townhall.com.
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9: Many years ago, schools had the four R's, reading, writing, arithmetic, and recess. But the latter apparently has fallen out of favor in many school districts around the nation these days, and experts say recess isn't just a fun break for grade school kids. It is vitally crucial to good health and good grades for kids of all ages.
13: The Academy of Pediatrics has always supported play, free play for kids, but it's been increasingly threatened over time. And in school, of course, you know, the drive for test scores and things have really pushed other things out of the way, including recess.
9: Dr. Robert Murray, American Academy of Pediatrics, he and many other experts say kids who get plenty of exercise outdoors do better in the classroom. One official says success on the playground comes with success in the classroom. Breaking news and analysis, Town Hall Deck.
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8: Larry Elder here, the sage from South Central, the prince of Pico Union, the czar of common sense, the great Eldersky, Don Lorenzo. Welcome to the program. No victocrats allowed because we've got a country to save. So let's get her teed up!
9: Do you want to play rock? 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
12: 888-971-SAGE, 888-971-7243. I am Larry Elder. We are Salem News Channel. We're going to get into the state of the Iran war in a second. Nick Shirley went to Cuba. Not too surprisingly, things aren't going that well in Cuba. One more quick word about Trump and the gerrymandering wars. It is true that Trump pressured Texas into redesigning its map. It is also true that Democrats have been doing this since 2017, as I mentioned. A committee to advise states on how to redraw districts to increase the representation of people of color. The committee was set up in 2017 by former AG Eric Holder, who goes around advising states. And Republicans, playing by the rules, asleep at the wheel, and Trump kicked him in the you-know-what and told him to get involved. I think the end of it, one of the greatest things that Trump has given this country, or I should say given Republicans, is a backbone, a spine, to fight back. Fight back against being called a bigot. If Maxine Waters appears to be low IQ, I'm going to say it. You can call me sexist and racist if you want, but she's low IQ. If DEI means that you're lowering standards, I'm going to say it. Call me what you want, but it's not good for our country. America's enemies are sending people to this country to undermine the country as they enter illegally, and they are coming from prison, some, from mental institutions, some, and Trump said it. Trump said he wants to build a wall. Majority of Americans, including majority of Republicans, I don't believe we're in favor of it. They are now. He's been an incredible force for change, for the good. And I've said a million times, don't look at some of the nonsense. Him bragging about his wealth, bragging about the size of his crowds. Look to see where the ball lands. And he told these Republicans to get off the schneid and look at your maps and see if you can't design them to benefit us, the way Democrats have been doing for years. We haven't done a damn thing about it. And now we've gone from doom and gloom about the midterms to a sort of guarded optimism. The Iran war ends in an acceptable way, and the price of gas falls dramatically, as I believe it will, and the economy continues to improve. as I believe it will, you're talking about a whole different deal come November of this year. And once again, the man will have been underestimated. Jake Tapper, after the 2020 election, for many Americans, to paraphrase Gerald Ford, America's long national nightmare is over. He came back, becoming only the second president in history to have non-consecutive terms. That's the determination of this man. That's the energy of this man. I've never seen the like of it. I've never seen that kind of confidence, that kind of boldness, that kind of energy, as I said a moment ago. Never. Even if you hate his guts, you should be impressed by the fact that he secured the border in about a month. We were told for 4 years, either they are secure, even though you cut on CNN or Fox or Newsmax and see hordes of people coming to the country from the southern border, overrunning the border patrol. And then Mayorkas testifies under oath, the border is secure. And then later on he said, it's as secure as it can be given the absence of comprehensive immigration reform. Well, without comprehensive immigration reform, Trump comes back and the border secured to a greater degree, arguably, than in American history, southern border, without comprehensive immigration reform. Is that not impressive? I think our friend Mark would even say that's impressive. Before the war, gas prices down to a 5-year low. Mortgage rates, 3-year low. Negotiates the release of the hostages in Gaza and their remains. Pressures our NATO allies to spend 5% of their GDP when they weren't even doing 2%. And even the Secretary General of NATO, Mark Rutte, says Trump was right. We were freeloading. I'm paraphrasing. They even referred to Trump as his daddy. Impressive. Very, very impressive. And then this bold thing to use tariffs, when virtually everybody said that tariffs are a tax, and they are. They're going to destroy the economy. Turns out he's using them as a negotiating tool, as a tool for foreign policy. And the disaster that many people predicted did not happen. Stock market, NASDAQ, Dow, S&P, record highs. How's that happen? President Trump talks about what would happen in the event that another president, particularly a Democrat, came in after him. Number 31.
13: As straightforward as securing the border seemed to be once you got into office, it almost implies that another president could reverse it as quickly. Is there any way to protect against that in the future?
14: Yeah, vote Republican. It's very simple.
12: And regarding the Save America Act, what are we talking about here? Proof of citizenship before you register to vote? Photo ID when you show up? No biological men competing against biological women? And no gender-affirming surgery on minors? Number 39.
14: Anytime you have mail-in voting, you're going to have a rigged election. Anytime you're not using voter ID, the Democrats don't want, they're fighting us on the Save America Act. Anytime you don't have, when somebody says we don't want voter identification, that means they want to cheat. Then they say we don't want citizenship, we don't want proof of citizenship. They don't want it to be a part of the voting process. And yet, when it comes to voting, the interesting thing is 97% of the Republicans want voter ID. But if you add the Republicans and the Democrats together, 86% want. Jimmy Carter, I mean, I wasn't a big fan of him as a president, but Jimmy Carter had a committee that was set up, and along with Scoop Jackson, some very respected people. And the primary finding of the committee on the election stuff, primary finding of the committee was can't have mail-in voting. It's crooked.
12: The committee, he's right, said that the easiest way to cheat was through mail-in voting. They didn't say you can't have it, but they did say it's the easiest way to cheat. By the way, did he sound incoherent? Did he sound like he had dementia? Did he sound like he was mentally not up to the task of being commander-in-chief? Did he sound that way? He's the one who encouraged Republicans to get involved in creating more Republican districts. The RNC chair says that Democrats spent a boatload of money, and they lost. Number 21.
15: Joe Gruter's RNC chairman here. I was on the way to Alaska when I heard the news about the Virginia maps. The Democrats spent tens of millions of dollars trying to pass these illegal maps. We sued, we won, and now it's about making sure we deliver for the president in the midterms. Let's join up, go to GOP.com, join our efforts. Let's win these midterms for this president so we can continue the great momentum.
12: But President Trump is a fascist. Barack Obama once even said, I can't, as president, just unilaterally give illegal aliens legal status, and then proceed to do just that. Nancy Pelosi said the president just can't unilaterally forgive student debt, and Biden did just that. Supreme Court struck it down. Biden introduced another plan. Did anybody call them dictators? Anybody call them tyrants? Anybody call them, dare I say, fascists? We come back. What's the status of the war against Iran? 888-971-SAGE. I'm Larry Elder. Do not leave town.

0: My friend, can I share something with you for a moment? 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
1: Now, even as we speak, there are those who are preparing to divide us. The spin masters, the negative ad peddlers, who embrace the politics of anything goes. Well, I say to them tonight, there is not a liberal America and a conservative America. There is the United States of America. There is not a black America and a white America and Latino America and Asian America. There's the United States of America. The pundits like to slice and dice our country into red states and blue states. Red states for Republicans, blue states for Democrats. But I've got

You really, really stepped up in our campaign for food for the poor. And I'm hoping I can go to the well again. You remember what summer was like when you were growing up? Might have even been the time of the year you look forward to the most. When long sunny days seemed to stretch on forever and you spent every possible moment outside. But for many children of prisoners, summer is a struggle. Living without their mom or dad can make it an even more difficult time. Some of them have both a mom and a dad in prison. I know because I've been to Prison Tree Fellowship camps and met some of them. 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I was thinking about when I went to summer camp. It was a summer camp that was sponsored by Cub Scouts and our church. Now, I moved to South Central. Actually, my family moved and they decided to take me with them. In 1959, I was 7 years old. The neighborhood was all white. We were the second black family on that neighborhood. Neighbors on either side of us were white. Every teacher I had, I found out, except for one, very light-skinned. Later on, I found out she considered herself to be black. Every teacher I had from the second grade, which is the grade that I enrolled in when I moved there, was white. At least half the class was white. My pastor was white. My Cub Scout troop leader was white. So I was used to being around a lot of white people. So I went to a camp here in L.A., or greater L.A. County, called Yucaipa. And before we moved to the South Central home, my brothers and I slept in the same bedroom. We had no backyard. But the idea of being in Yucaipa, where all these trees were and forestry, it was just amazing, like being on the moon. And I stood on a hill and looked down. It must have been about 500 Cub Scouts from the whole state there. And looking down, I only saw a handful of dark spots, meaning black people, out of that hundreds and hundreds there, maybe no more than 10. So the odds are that the camp cabin that I was in for those 2 weeks would mostly be white, and it was. 12 of us in one cabin, and I was the only black kid there. And I'm outgoing, and I like to believe likable, as were most of the other kids. But one kid disliked me for whatever reason. I don't remember what it was I did or said, but he did not like me and called me the N-word. And I literally had to restrain the other kids to prevent them from killing him. They wanted to kill him. They were angrier than I was. I just have that very vivid memory of the first time I went to summer camp. And then crafts, fishing. I really liked the guidance counselor there. He was athletic and confident. We just had a blast. And these poor kids, mom or dad, in prison, not making arrangements for them to go to summer camp, of course. But we can do it. It would be heartbreaking for a prisoner's child not to be able to go, when camp could be their only chance this year to leave their struggles behind, have some fun with other kids, in a supportive environment, sometimes forming friendships that last the rest of their lives. Plus, Angel Tree Camp is where they'll learn about Christ's amazing love for them and receive the tools and encouragement to grow in their faith. By the way, one camp I visited, they were passing out books that I had written, the one I wrote about my father.

0: called A Lot Like Me, The Paperback, or Dear Father, Dear Son, which is a hardback. They were passing them out, and some of the kids were actually reading them. So please help send a child to an Angel Tree camp this summer. Go to my website, LarryElder.com. 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It's at the very top. 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Many of them are from urban areas, around gangs, around drugs. You can literally change their lives. And as I said, they'll be with other kids who have a mom or dad also behind bars. 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Knowing that they're not alone? Knowing that other kids are in the very same predicament, feeling that their parents have abandoned them or that they don't love them. And as I said, several of these kids have come back several years. Some came back years down the road to become camp counselors, talking to these kids about what they went through. It really is quite moving and quite impressive. 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Or you can phone your generous gift to 888-206-2855. That's 888-206-2855. What's mine? And then the harder they come, the
1: harder they fall, harder and all. For this RN News, I'm Jason Walker. Supreme Court leaving women's access to an abortion pill untouched until later in the week. More on the story from correspondent Bob Agnew.
2: Justice Samuel Alito's order on Monday prevents restrictions on the drug imposed by a federal appeals court from taking effect for now. It allows women seeking abortions to continue obtaining the pill at pharmacies or through the mail without an in-person visit to a doctor. The court is dealing with its latest abortion controversy 4 years after its conservative majority overturned Roe v. Wade. Bob Agnew reporting.
1: President Trump says the Iran ceasefire is on life support after he rejects Tehran's latest proposal to end the conflict. Now, officials said that particular deal included some concessions on Iran's disputed nuclear program, but Monday, the president dismissed that as garbage. Six people have been found dead in a cargo rail car on the U.S.-Mexico border.
3: Five men and one woman were found inside a boxcar at a Union Pacific rail yard. The victims were found Sunday as workers were inspecting one of the cars. Autopsies are underway. The Webb County Medical Examiner Dr. Corrine Stern told KGNS that all of the victims likely died of hyperthermia. Laredo is a busy trade port at the U.S.-Mexico border. In 2022, 53 migrants who'd paid to be smuggled into the United States died when the tractor trailer they were traveling in went from Mexico to Laredo and up to San Antonio in 100-degree heat. Two smugglers were convicted to life in prison. I'm Jennifer King.
1: Well, the Supreme Court has now set the stage for Alabama to get rid of one of two largely black congressional districts before this year's midterms. That decision comes after the court in April struck down a majority black U.S. House district in Louisiana as an illegal racial gerrymander. SRN News.
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1: 888-971-SAGE, 888-971-7243. I am Larry Elder. We are Salem News Channel. Annie is in Houston. Annie, you're on the Larry Elder Show. Thank you so much for calling.
2: Oh, Larry. I am your age, and my mom's birthday is the same as yours, so that's very special to me. I have been listening to you quite a while, and I do not do much social media, so I just had to call you and say a few things about how much I love your show. I listen to quite a few talk shows almost every day, and you are usually my very favorite. I was a librarian for 40 years, and I just want to say that's just one of the very wonderful things I love are the stories, and I know great stories, and you have them. And I love your callers. I love your music. I love the things that you talk about. You are just really gifted, and I hope you never leave the radio again. And oh, there was one more thing. I loved the man that talks at the beginning of the show. I can't understand the first part of what he says. I know the second part is, why are you all out here, or what's the matter, or whatever. But what is the first part of what he says?
1: Ms. McConnell, can you play the opening of the show so we can, for Annie? Hold on 1 second. We'll play it.
2: Okay.
1: Can't do it right now? Hold on. My poor engineer. You're putting him through the hoops. Say it again, Mr. McConnell. Yeah. Well, Annie, I'll play it later on in the show, and I'll tell you exactly what's being said. We can't pull it up right now, but thank you so much for the kind remarks. Every now and then I get a letter asking me to identify the various elements that we play, and I just can't remember them in a row, but we'll play it later on. Annie, thank you so much for that. One more comment about redistricting before we leave this. This is Cory Booker. He is a senator from New Jersey, happened to be black, number 27.
3: First of all, this court is profoundly hypocritical. They said you can use race in immigration stops. So this is not about race. This is about stripping political power from millions of people, and obviously this decision would result, and they knew this, in stripping political power and representation from African Americans.
1: Okay.
3: The
1: Voting Rights Act, right there. It would result in stripping political power and representation from African Americans. So to Cory Booker, by the way, who ran for president, America's what, 12-13% black? But I guess he felt that he would be able to represent non-blacks. The premise behind the objection to what the Supreme Court did is that black people need to be represented by black politicians, and non-blacks wouldn't vote for black politicians, even though he ran for president on the assumption that people who are not black would vote for him, because if 100% of black people voted for Cory Booker, he still couldn't win. Stripping political power and representation from African Americans, close quote. Let me ask you, what exactly has the political power and representation from African Americans translated to? If the number one problem facing black people is what I said it is, which is a large number of people enter the world without a father in the home, married to the mother. By the way, it's the number one problem in the country. Black community, brown community, white community, number one problem in the country. What have the black politicians on the Democratic side done about this? Have you heard anybody even say anything about it? Obama one time talked about if you are raised without a father, you're 5 times more likely to be poor and commit crime, 9 times more likely to drop out of school, 20 times more likely to end up in jail. And Jesse Jackson accused him of talking down to black people. Remember that? I'm going to cut his, and used a term for genitalia, off. So when Obama talked about this, he got chastised by arguably the most powerful one of the most powerful so-called black leaders, close quote, in the country, Jesse Jackson. What have you Democrats done regarding the abysmal education black kids are getting in America, 85% of whom cannot read or do math? Competently. What have you done? What have you done? What have you said about illegal immigration? Blacks with high school or less are the ones that are most negatively affected. What have you done with your power other than whine about racism? 888-971-SAGE. I'm Larry Elder.
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1: 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So Annie asked who the people were who were speaking as we opened the show. So let's get her teed up, Mr. McConnell. So let's get her teed up!
10: Do you want to play rock? Say hello to my new friend!
11: What the hell's going on out here?
12: Ooh, that's a bingo.
1: Let's get her all, get it teed up. Ooh, that's a bingo. That is Christoph Waltz from the movie Inglourious Basterds. What the hell's going on out here? That's Vince Lombardi. Say hello to my little friend. That is Al Pacino from Scarface. So I think it's all of them.
10: Do you want to play rock? Say hello to my new friend.
11: What the hell's going on out here?
12: Ooh, that's a bingo.
1: So Annie, I hope that answers your question. Or as my producer, Mr. McConnell, says, be sure and ask Annie, are you okay? Are you okay? Annie, are you okay? I'm sure Annie knows that. All right, 888-971-SAGE, 888-971-7243. We're talking a moment ago about Cory Booker, angry at what the Supreme Court has done, supposedly, quote, stripping political power and representation from African Americans, close quote. Cory Booker weighed in on the war against Iran. He believes that we are losing. Number 28.
3: So remember, the Strait of Hormuz was not closed at the beginning of this conflict. This conflict has been a massive disaster, and Donald Trump himself is an embarrassment on the world stage. I hear it from allies all around the world. He has got us into a trap, and we're effectively in a stalemate with Iran. And the people that are paying the price is American military, hundreds injured, 14 lives lost. And the American people, collectively, we're spending billions of dollars more in the price spikes that we've seen as a result of this. This president has no way out. This is going to go on for months, and that pain is going to continue to be felt by people he promised to lower prices for and keep us out of foreign entanglement.
1: Notice he didn't say anything at all about their nuclear ambitions have now been set back. Their ability to fund terrorists have now been seriously degraded. And their missile program, they cannot spend time now developing a missile that we found out could now reach for most of the capitals in Europe. You act like Donald Trump just woke up one day and said, you know what, I think I'll start a war.

0: Can you imagine if President Trump had left office? And shortly thereafter, Iran used a nuclear bomb. Blew up, I don't know, London, Paris. What would people have said? Why didn't Trump do something? I think he should be applauded for what he's done. How in the world are we losing it? How is he an embarrassment? As he pointed out, the Iranian Navy no longer exists. Air Force no longer exists. Close to triple digits in inflation. More importantly, the world is a safer place now that Iran is not nearly as close to getting a nuke as they were a couple months ago. This is Joe Biden's energy secretary, Jennifer Granholm. When Joe Biden was accused of causing the price of gas to go up because of his support for the Ukraine side in the Ukraine versus Russia war, number 46.
1: Obviously. So, to be really clear, obviously, the president does not control the price of gasoline. No president does. But what we're seeing right now is this global mismatch between supply and demand. Oil production is lagging behind as the rest of the economy roars back to life after the shutdowns.
0: The president does not control the price of gasoline. No president does. Well, I guess that's different now, isn't it? The deal that Trump supposedly tore up came up when Shannon Breen of Fox was interviewing Senator Reid of Rhode Island, number 36.
2: Is this a situation, though, of essentially having to rip off a Band-Aid? I mean, both parties, Democrats, Republicans, have said for years that Iran cannot have a nuclear weapon. It's what our allies, friends, and even some of our enemies around the globe have said. And yet the U.S. is the first one to step up, engage in this action. We now have many allies coming on board to additionally help with Strait of Hormuz and this entire process. Was it that a country needed to step up, and it was finally this president who said, yeah, we're going to have short-term pain. He hasn't lied about that. He said it's going to be brutal. But he's saying long-term there will be a benefit not only to Iran not having a nuclear weapon, but mm-hmm. also not having a chokehold on the world's oil supply.
3: Well, President Obama stood up, and we had an agreement with the Iranians that they would not produce a nuclear weapon. We had them withdraw significant amounts of their enriched uranium. We had international inspectors on the ground, and President Trump tore that up. And we're in a much worse position now.
2: I want to let you finish that answer, but just to that agreement specifically, I mean, there were a lot of loopholes in there that meant inspectors couldn't get in to up to 24 days to inspect sites. And there were reports that at some points, Iran was allowed to submit its own soil samples. It was allowed to do its own inspections. I mean, do you not agree there were flaws with that particular agreement?
0: So the point here is that finally there's been a pushback. President Trump tore up the agreement. She should have said he didn't tear up anything. He withdrew us. But at least she talked about how they didn't have what are called no-knock inspections, meaning you can just show up and inspect. And she also should have said something about the deal that Obama agreed to had what are called sunset provisions, meaning at some point down the road, Iran would be able to legally acquire a nuclear bomb under this deal. How is that a good deal? At least she pushed back. If I had a nickel for every time I watch CNN or BS Now, and I hear, well, Donald Trump tore up the agreement. We had an agreement. They were cheating. They weren't abiding by it. And it was a lousy deal. Aside from that, question, ever been in a bad relationship? You know the kind, it just wears you down. You settle in, even though deep down you know this isn't how it's supposed to be. Well, that's what daily aches and pains can feel like. 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
17: Larry's father, Staff Sergeant Randolph Elder, says hard work wins. You get out of life what you put into it. And now, here's Larry Elder.
0: 888-971-SAGE, 888-971-7243. I am Larry Elder. We are Salem News Channel. You probably didn't see the documentary that Michael Moore did, where he goes to Cuba and is shown around and taken to a hospital with cutting-edge equipment, cutting-edge technology, and talked about how wonderful the Cuban healthcare system is. He was a dupe, also known as useful idiot. He was taken to the best of the best of the best, where the Cuban political elites and the tourists go. But the average Cuban, the sanitary conditions at the hospitals would make you vomit. Well, Nick Shirley went to Cuba and spoke with Cubans about their condition. We're going to play some of that for you when we come back. Also, there's an attack ad on Spencer Pratt, the Republican running for mayor of Los Angeles. And if you listen to what they're accusing him of, you listen to it and you go, that's my guy. That's an attack ad. All of this and more, 888-971-SAGE. Nancy is in Philadelphia. Nancy, always nice to hear from you.
18: Larry, a pleasure to listen to your show, as always.
0: Thank you.
18: I've learned so much. Here's what I just learned, Larry. I almost fell over. You played the clip of Obama saying there's no black, no white, no division, no red, no blue states.
0: Right.
18: When Obama, from 2005, 2006 time frame until 2013, 2014, I was almost in a coma, for real, from my breast cancer treatments that tried to kill me viciously all that time. And I'm here because my medical records provide that I'm only here because of a miracle, thank God. When I came out of this comatose state, I said to the people in the horrible setting of hospitals I was in, I said, who is the president of the United States these days? I had been a top-notch lawyer working for Brian Moynihan, the CEO of Bank of America. Mm-hmm. Okay? I always paid attention to politics. I'm a Rush baby. And I said, who's the president these days? And they told me, well, that's Mr. Obama. And I said, well, who is he? And what did he say to get elected? I had no idea. Hmm. I didn't know his color. I didn't know his party. I didn't know what he stood for. I didn't know a thing about him. And when you played that clip, I said to myself, I wonder if I would have fallen for that bunch of lies, like so many of my peers did. Okay? And I said, gosh, I hope I wouldn't, because I actually worked with some people in Congress who are still there. And I know that the only thing they cared about was money for their next reelection campaign. And I knew they would say whatever they needed to say to get reelected. I wouldn't trust anything a politician says, with a rare exception. Anything they say, I believe the exact opposite. And I'm never surprised when they get elected and then do the opposite of what they said. Okay?
0: Nancy, I'm going to have to leave it there. Nancy, as always, thank you so much for calling. He played one race card after another for the next 8 years. Did the opposite of what America thought he was going to do when they hired him. I'm Larry Elder.
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10: News this hour from Town Hall. I'm Jason Walker. Several nations trying to mediate an end to the Iran war, but as correspondent John Gambrell reports, Washington and Tehran are making demands neither side will accept.
11: These difficulties and these challenges seem insurmountable at the moment, and we are seeing an uptick in attacks both in the Persian Gulf, targeting Gulf Arab countries, as well as ships in the region, as well as increased fire between Israel and the Lebanese militant group Hezbollah, which Iran backs. All these things together could be enough to tip this region back into open war.
10: Well, the man accused of storming the White House Correspondents Association dinner while armed with guns and knives, pleading not guilty to charges he attempted to kill President Trump and firing a shotgun at a Secret Service officer. More on the story from correspondent Bernie Bennett.
19: Cole Thomas Allen was handcuffed and shackled and wearing an orange jumpsuit when he appeared in federal court for his arraignment Monday. Allen didn't speak during his brief hearing. One of his attorneys entered the plea on his behalf. Allen's lawyers are asking U.S. District Judge Trevor McFadden to disqualify Acting Attorney General Todd Blanche and U.S. Attorney Jeanine Pirro from direct involvement in prosecuting him because they could be considered witnesses or victims in the case, creating a potential conflict of interest. Bernie Bennett in Washington.
10: Supreme Court setting the stage for Alabama to get rid of one of two largely black congressional districts before the midterms. The decision comes after the court in April struck down a majority black U.S. House district in Louisiana as an illegal racial gerrymander. Democrats filing an emergency appeal to the Supreme Court seeking to halt a redistricting vote by Virginia's top court. The court had invalidated a ballot measure that would have given Virginia Democrats an additional four winnable House seats. More on these stories, townhall.com.
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10: Well, the Trump nominee to lead FEMA is a familiar face.
24: President Donald Trump has nominated Cameron Hamilton to lead the Federal Emergency Management Agency. This marks a surprising comeback for Hamilton, who was fired last year after defending FEMA's existence. If confirmed, Hamilton will be FEMA's first permanent administrator in Trump's second term. The agency has gone through three temporary leaders, including Hamilton. He'll need to ensure the agency is prepared for the summer disaster season, while also answering to Trump, who is likely to expect major reforms after a council he appointed recommended sweeping changes last Friday. I'm Lisa Dwyer.
10: The widow of a man killed in a mass shooting at Florida State University suing ChatGPT maker OpenAI, blaming the chatbot for contributing to the tragedy. The suit says the alleged gunman relied on them to find out what kind of a gun.
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39: 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It's a pleasure to be with you. Although, I've got to tell you what the Supreme Court has just done, I find so absolutely outrageous that I almost can't believe it. But what they have done with regard to a pill called mifepristone, And what is mifepristone? It is the abortion pill that is now the way that about two-thirds of all the abortions in America are conducted. Now, no matter where you stand on this issue, I am pro-life. Many of you are probably pro-abortion, but you're embarrassed to say that, so you call yourselves pro-choice instead. Well, shame on you, but you have the right to have whatever point of view you want. In this case, the U.S. Supreme Court has now extended the availability of mifepristone for young ladies who are pregnant, who never see a doctor in person, can order this stuff through the mail. And this is the part that ought to bother you the most. In America, we had the overturning at long last after almost 50 years of Roe v. Wade. In the Dobbs decision, they decided it is up to the individual states. Now, what have some of the states done with abortion? They've made it bigger than ever. I mean, they will pay young ladies to actually travel to their states to obtain an abortion at zero cost themselves. Now, I know some of you applaud that. I do not. Other states, because that is the kind of system of government we have, in which we have 50 semi-sovereign states within a federalist republic guaranteed by a constitution. What have those states done? States like Idaho have said, no, we don't want abortion to be legal at all. With rare exceptions, it's not legal there. But what mifepristone does is that when you order it across state lines and it arrives in your state to allow a young lady to kill an unborn baby in a way that is not legal in the state of Idaho, but the pill travels across state lines. What has the U.S. Supreme Court done? Well, last week, they had a lower court ruling, a federal appeals court ruling, that said, no, we're not going to let people just get these pills by way of telemedicine. That is not only deadly for the baby, it is very dangerous for the young lady taking the pill. And I don't expect the mainstream media to be, you know, transparent when it comes to this issue. Unfortunately, they don't look out for their audience. In the case of their audience, young ladies are going to hear about the abortion pill. Do the major legacy media actually stress the fact that this stuff is very, very dangerous? As I said, not just deadly for the baby, but dangerous for the woman. They don't. Now, remember, when mifepristone was first approved, and it wasn't that long ago, they could use it up to 7 weeks of pregnancy, and then that was extended to 10 weeks. But you're not supposed to take it past 10 weeks. And initially, when it was approved, a young lady had to go to a doctor, see the doctor, explain her circumstances, and then she could obtain the pill if she so chose. What are the dangers? If she has an ectopic pregnancy, taking that pill could lead to the death of that young lady. And what happens to the young ladies who take these for abortions? Well, number one, if a young lady is considering herself desperate enough to seek an abortion and kill her child, and she says, well, I think it's been 12 weeks, but I'll go ahead and just take the pill. The pill is only approved up to 10 weeks. And how would a doctor know that? The doctor could examine the young lady. But in this case, the Biden administration wanted the abortion pill to be so very available that you don't have to go see a doctor in person. You can obtain it through what's called telemedicine. You can obtain it with a phone call. You can obtain it through the mail. And of course, there's the other danger that we should talk about. Well, let me finish this first. Let me mention that when it comes to taking the pill itself, how often does it cause medical problems for young women who take the pill? About 25% of the time, the young lady ends up with complications that don't necessarily send her to the emergency room. In about 5% of the cases, the young ladies end up in the emergency room. So imagine a kind of medicine in which if you give it to 100 women, 5 of them are going to end up in the emergency room, 25 of them are going to have major complications like bleeding and that sort of thing. And in 100% of the cases, you're going to end up killing the baby. Oh, and one other thing the mainstream media doesn't like to mention, what's the mechanism? Have you ever thought about that? How does this special pill, the abortion pill, how does it kill the baby? You know what the literal medical answer is? It starves the baby. It simply starves the baby of food, and the baby dies inside of mom. And then you take a second pill, and it causes your body to expel the now dead baby. Can you imagine telling members of your, even your closest family members, we didn't want to have that baby, So my daughter or my niece decided to abort the baby, and we simply starved it to death. And after it had been without food for enough time, it died. And then it was expelled and disposed of. And then you might even think about the young lady who's doing this, because she's going to go through much of this potentially without consulting with anyone. She may not be talking to members of her family, her closest friends. She's not going to see a doctor in person. She's going to take the pill and be told, take the pill, the pregnancy will end. And then she's going to go through what amounts to a miscarriage, 7 up to 10 weeks into that pregnancy, and she's going to deal with all of that with nobody around her. Now, can you imagine the potential for harm? I mean, there are lots of things that people have decided today that are traumatic for individuals. And I feel for anybody who, you know, encounters some kind of trauma. The people on that airplane the other day where a man ran onto the runway and got sucked into the jet engine. I would imagine sitting on that plane was probably, to a greater or lesser degree, a bit traumatic. Now, imagine killing your unborn baby and having it expelled from your body after it's starved to death. And imagine, is there any potential trauma in that? I think you can just about guarantee it. And the other example or the other possibility that I want to raise for you, and we've already had some cases where young men are facing charges. And why? Because when we first started talking on this program several years ago about mifepristone, somebody said, Lawrence, what happens if the young man who is the father of that child, what if he doesn't want his girlfriend to be pregnant? She's okay with it, but he's not. Could he obtain one of these pills and surreptitiously give it to his girlfriend? Not only can they, but it's already happened, and there are people facing charges. But imagine having the government, in this case it was the Biden administration, that said, we want young ladies to be able to obtain this with a phone call. Go online and obtain it that way. It'll come in the mail. The young lady will never see a doctor. She'll never have to talk to a doctor. This is what I plan to do, and have him warn her about the potential consequences, the after effects, maybe ending up in the emergency room. But in the case of allowing a young man to obtain this medicine and then he gives it surreptitiously, like I said, it's already happened. We've already seen criminal charges brought. And that's if you can prove that somebody actually did that crime. I'm very concerned by what is going on now. And now the U.S. Supreme Court, late today, decided they're going to put a stay on that order from last week and say, until Thursday, we're still figuring out what we want to do about this, whether or not we want to slap some limits on it. The Court of Appeals had said, you can't distribute this stuff without an in-person visit. You cannot distribute this stuff through the mail. And then the Supreme Court said, oh, hold on a second. And now they've extended the hold on the lower court stay all the way to Thursday. So we will have to wait and see if the Supreme Court could get to this life and death issue in a somewhat speedy fashion. Glad to be with you and always glad to take your calls. If you want to join the best conversation in talk journalism, it's here every day at 866-HEY-LARS. That's 866-439-5277. 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A shout out to our friends in Spencer, Iowa, who listen to great talk radio on KICD. That's AM 1240. And you hear the Lars Larson Show on KICD as well.
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0: 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He actually will read it. 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
1: Welcome back to the Lars Larson Show. Well, we don't have a deal yet with Iran. And as the president is calling it late this afternoon, he said that deal is on, or the ceasefire is now on life support. So I thought we'd consult with Clifford May. Cliff is the founder and president of the Foundation for Defense of Democracies. Mr. May, welcome back.
2: Good to be with you, Lars.
1: So do you think you have a greater understanding? I'm sure you have a greater understanding than I do, but I want to know if you think you know what President Trump means when he says their latest offer is totally unacceptable. What does that mean?
2: Oh, absolutely. Absolutely. Their latest offer is things like, okay, you owe us war reparations. You're going to accept that the Strait of Hormuz, which is an international waterway, that's ours. If we want to charge tolls, we can do so. You have to understand and you have to accept that we have a right to enrich uranium and use it to make nuclear weapons. And then we are going to also make missiles, including intercontinental ballistic missiles, so we can put the nuclear weapons on those ICBMs and threaten or maybe send them to American cities. That's what we're demanding. You know, it's pretty audacious, let's say that.
1: Well, so in other words, they took all the things that we are legitimately seeking in this, and President Trump, I think he's doing the right thing because, I mean, other presidents, including Obama, have said Iran cannot have nukes. Now, Obama and Biden and others have not been willing to do what is necessary to make sure they don't get nukes. All Obama did was say, effectively, put off your nukes until after I'm done being president for two terms. But I don't think that actually did anybody any good. But in this case, if Iran is saying you're not going to get any of what you're asking for, oh, and by the way, you're going to give us a bunch of things, I mean, then

0: That's a huge number of people to kill just because they're saying we're tired of being ruled by the thugs in this country, by the mullahs. So that will continue. And they've already lost their petrochemical industry, their steel industry. The Israelis knocked all that out. So that's going to begin to hurt. Plus, if they can't get their oil out, they're going to have to, what they call, shut in their oil wells, kind of cap them. That's very bad for the, because if the technology is not great, it may be impossible to get the oil that's going.
1: Well, in fact, Cliff, can I throw into that? We talked to some people from the operating companies in the United States, and they've all said to me, Lars, if you know, it's not like a light switch. If you got a well that's producing whatever it is, 1,000 barrels a day, and you turn it off, when you turn it back on, it may produce 200 barrels a day. And so no matter how much technology you've got, you can't just turn it off and then turn it back on. It may not come back on fully, or it may not come back at all, on at all. And at that point, Iran is going to be in a real world of hurt, and so will their buddies, China and India, won't they?
0: All of that is true. And there's just one thing I want to say that's counterintuitive. That's hard for us to imagine. The people in control in this country right now, they have a fanatical theology. They are not rational actors like we are. They don't do cost-benefit analysis like we do. They are jihadis. And jihadis, they believe that they are literally, let's just say clearly, they believe they're on a mission from Allah.
1: From God.
0: From God to fight and destroy the West. The Jews, the Christians, they also hate the Hindus. All of them, they are to bring Allah's, the Sharia law, to the earth. So when people talk about this, can we have a peace deal? That's out of the question. Out of the question. What they can possibly do, if the pain is severe enough, is they can agree to a truce. They can, because the idea of a truce is you get to rearm while that truce is going on, and that's better than maybe losing your regime. That is a possibility, but it may take, and I don't know if anybody who's now ruling is willing to do that. They might. There are examples I can tell you. The other possibility is that in the next round of kinetics, in other words, bombing, you hit military infrastructure. But maybe if you can, you also hit those who are ruling now. Again, quite a few were killed on February 28th, the supreme leader. And that term is bad translation. He's meant to be deputy of Allah on earth. But that's, again, that maybe 50 or 52 of these guys were killed. They killed like 40,000 members of the opposition. And those are some of the boldest. So you may have to go down a few more layers. And if you get down a few more layers, you may find there are some agnostics and some charlatans, people who joined the Islamic Revolutionary Guard Corps, not the Iranian, the Islamic Revolutionary Guard Corps, because that's the way you get money and power and a villa, on the ocean.
1: Hey, I'm talking to Cliff May, who's founder and president of the Foundation for Defense of Democracies. I want to ask you about another element of this. President Trump is going to visit China. He's going to talk to Xi. Xi's been one of the biggest customers Iran has. Is there any possibility of bringing about some pressure in that way to say, you want to get your oil supplies back online? Great. You're not going to be buying the sanctioned oil at discount prices anymore. But if you want to get it back at all, you can help us end this thing. Otherwise, then you're on the wrong side of history.
0: There is a chance, but maybe 50-50, and let me tell you why. China doesn't want the oil from Iran. They buy about 90% of Iran's oil right now.
1: Yep.
0: They can find substitutions if they don't get it, but the Islamists in Tehran are close allies of the communists in Beijing, and they would like Iran to have nuclear weapons, because at that point, Tehran has nuclear weapons, Beijing has nuclear weapons, Moscow has nuclear weapons, North Korea has nuclear weapons, either way, because diplomatic efforts to stop that and use appeasement and buy them off and all fail. So they have that too. They'd like all four of them to have it, because think, little imagination is required here. Think how the four of them could threaten and blackmail the U.S. if they get to that point. But it's also possible. I wish that at this point, we can talk about why this is okay, that we had absolutely been able to foil their attempts, or their successful attempts, to close down the Strait of Hormuz, so Trump could say to

0: Xi Jinping, look, guy, we now control the Strait of Hormuz under international law. It's an international waterway. You can depend on the fact that your oil is going to be delivered, maybe not discounted, but it's going to be delivered as long as we have good relations. And I'm sure you're going to work very hard to make sure we do. But that's not the case yet. We have a blockade, a quarantine call, which you will, going on, so they can't get oil out. But what's happened, they have all these drones in particular.
1: Yep.
0: They use the drones to threaten commercial vessels that are unarmed.
1: That's right. That is Clifford May, the president of the Foundation for Defense of Democracies. Clifford, thank you very much. You got the
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4: With SRN News, I'm Jason Walker. Moscow and Kyiv accusing one another of disregarding President Trump's request to stop their attacks. In the meantime, as the U.S. brokered ceasefire between Russia and Ukraine expired Monday, American and European officials considering how they might steer the warring countries into further talks. The last remaining passengers on a cruise ship hit by a deadly hantavirus outbreak have disembarked now and boarded flights to more than 20 countries to enter quarantine. A French woman was the latest to be confirmed as infected. Google has disrupted a criminal group's attempt to use artificial intelligence to exploit another company. One expert says now that adds to heightened worries across government and private industry about AI's risk for cybersecurity. SRN News.
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1: Welcome back to the Lars Larson Show. Well, in the last 30 minutes, a major story has broken out of California, and I want you to think about the implications of this, knowing that the Biden crime family had such deep ties into communist China. And if you say, Lars, Biden, he's old news. No, but consider this. The mayor of Arcadia, California. It is a city within L.A. County. Her name is Eileen Wang. She is just, they just unsealed a federal plea deal for Eileen Wang. She is going to go to prison for almost 10 years because she agreed to take a plea and admit that she had been working as a Chinese operative while she was mayor of Arcadia, California. She and her then fiance were posting information on a media website that purported to be a news site for Chinese Americans that had all kinds of pro-China propaganda on it. She has now admitted she acted as a foreign agent. She was the mayor of a city within L.A. County, and now it sounds like even with the plea deal, she's likely going to prison for at least some years. On that note, let's go to Joy, who's a naysayer. Hey, Joy, well, you know how much we love naysayers on this program. Welcome, and tell me what's on your mind, and what do we disagree about that makes you a naysayer?
13: Well, you began the 3 o'clock hour talking about all the problems with the abortion pill.
1: And yep.
13: I would say that a number of those problems were created or were enhanced by the right with removing Roe versus Wade, and then what the Republican states are doing.
1: Hold on, Joy. I want to hear you say that Republicans or Trump or conservatives have somehow made the danger of a pill worse? How do Republicans or conservatives make the medical dangers of a chemical pill worse? How do they do that?
13: Well, it is the use of it that, and some of the practices around the use of it that have made it more dangerous.
1: Tell me what those are. No, but Joy, if I said to you a chainsaw is dangerous, you've got to tell me what makes it more dangerous because conservatives don't like killing babies.
13: Because it is naive to think that the minute Roe versus Wade went away, that all abortions would stop. And so there still are abortions.
1: Yeah, more about a million a year, Joy. There's a lot of them, and two-thirds of them are done with a pill.
13: So,
1: but you still haven't told me how conservative opposition. You haven't told me how conservative opposition to abortion makes the pill more dangerous.
13: Because that has increased significantly. So if there's the danger you're talking about, more women are going to be exposed to that danger. You also said, well, it's being taken without...
1: Joy, hold on. I hate to let facts get in the way of your rant, but we have about a million abortions every year. It goes up a little bit, it goes down a little bit, has for the better part of the last 30 years. The number of people getting them through pills instead of a trip to the clinic has changed from almost zero to now about two-thirds. But hold on. But there aren't more of them happening because of Republicans. There aren't fewer happening, sadly, because of that. How have Republicans made the pill more dangerous?
13: More are using the pill, and more are using it by telehealth. And you were saying that there's a danger, so it's increased to about 27%.
1: Yeah. And by the way, just remember who said, can you get the pill without seeing a doctor? Joe Biden decided he wanted young ladies to be able to get the pill without seeing a doctor in person. Doesn't that make it more dangerous?
13: But the red states, even if they wanted to see a doctor, they would not be able to. The doctor would be arrested.
1: But Joy, would you accept that under Dobbs, it said it's up to the states, and there are states like California, like Washington State, New York State, that have made abortion as easy as possible, sometimes even paying for women to travel to the state to get an abortion at taxpayer expense. And there are other states that have gone the other way, like Idaho, and said, no, we don't think there should be any abortions except in emergencies, and Idaho's largely outlawed it. That's how our system of government works, isn't it?
13: In Idaho is that there aren't any OBGYNs. Even women who want to have a pregnancy
1: drive miles. No, but Joy, there are OBGYNs. It's just the baby killers left Idaho. The non-baby killers stayed.
13: No. I have a sister who lives in St. Mary's, Idaho. People, they're so afraid, the OBGYNs are so afraid.
1: Afraid of what? If you're not a baby killing OBGYN, what would you fear?
13: Because a woman might go in for a miscarriage, and then all of a sudden someone may say, oh, you know, it's an abortion. Or what if they did get one of these pills? The doctor would be very afraid to treat someone who may have been having problems because of an abortion pill. The liability insurance, there's so much that those in the red states are, they feel like at any point, either their patients or themselves.
1: By the way, I hate to let actual facts get in the way, but the medical community even did a study of this. They have OBGYNs, 114 left the state of Idaho after the decision. 20 new ones moved in. So you had a net difference of 80. It's not catastrophic.
13: That is a lot when you talk about Idaho, because they probably are in Boise. They're probably in the major cities. And this place where my sister lives is 2,000 people.
1: Okay, but hold on. Let me ask you something, Joy. Didn't it make it more dangerous when Joe Biden on his own said, we want young women to take this medication without ever seeing a doctor? When have you ever heard that somebody would take a serious consequential medication, even an antibiotic, without seeing a doctor first? Joy, it doesn't make any sense, but I very much appreciate your call. By the way, if you hear my cell phone not ringing right now, there's a reason for that. I get fewer phone calls, scam calls. I get fewer spam texts. I get fewer scam emails. And why is that? Incogni. I got to tell you, Incogni has helped me bust this thing. 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The data brokers collect your name, your address, your phone number, even the medications you take, and your income. 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
1: Welcome back to the Lars Larson Show. Well, next week, President Trump is going to go to China. He's going to meet with Chairman Xi, the dictator of communist China. And I imagine they're going to have an interesting conversation. Among the other things they're going to talk about is artificial intelligence, because some in his own administration want to slow down American innovation. Should we be building faster or handing China the future? Neil Chilson joins me now, former chief technologist for the Federal Trade Commission and head of AI policy at the Abundance Institute. Mr. Chilson, welcome to the program.
5: Thanks for having me back.
1: So what should we make of this meeting, and what is Donald Trump going to be looking for when he meets with Chairman Xi?
5: Well, there's a lot on their plate. They're going to talk about, you know, the Strait of Hormuz. They're going to talk about rare earths and export controls in Taiwan. But they're also reportedly going to talk about my favorite topic, artificial intelligence. And it should be no surprise, this is a fast developing technology. It's one that the U.S. and China are the top two leaders. The U.S. is far and away the best developer of AI frontier models. But China has some other advantages that get talked about a little bit less around how AI is used across the ecosystem. Most importantly, they have they have the ability to build tons and tons of energy, and we struggle here in the U.S. to even build data centers. And so there are some.
1: Isn't that a self-imposed struggle to a large extent?
5: It is. It's both regulatory and cultural. The Chinese are fast embracing artificial intelligence, and here in the U.S., I think we still have a lot of questions about what benefits it's going to bring across the broad public. Even though I think many of the experts agree that this has the chance to really expand economic growth and prosperity across the U.S.
1: It's also got some risks to it. So, what kind of guardrails should we have, if any?
5: So I think that's certainly something they're going to be talking about in China. Some of the risks that people talk about the most are things that we've talked about in the context of social media, misinformation, disinformation, some of those. And it's hard to take those ones seriously in the same way that a lot of the rationale under misinformation and disinformation in social media was a excuse for the Biden administration to try to shape narratives by putting pressure on social media companies. So we definitely don't want to replicate that in the AI space. But the concerns that other people talk about are the use of artificial intelligence for cyber attacks. These tools are very powerful in coding. They are very good at spotting bugs in software. And obviously that can be used to make software much stronger, and I expect that the U.S. will be doing that. But also, it can be used to try to attack vulnerabilities in, you know, geopolitical opponents. And certainly, there are concerns, I think, at the top level that this could be a tool that's used by, you know, non-state actors to try to attack, you know, including China and the U.S. to attack states. And so I think there is a question about whether or not we want to open up a communication channel with the Chinese for certain types of problematic issues. The Biden administration kind of started a channel like this. It was never used. And so I don't 100% know what the value is, and I'm not sure that this is on the Trump agenda as much as talking about supply chain risk, which is another big challenge in the AI space for the U.S.
1: I mean, Neil, are you going to tell me that I'm just being jingoistic if I say I really don't want to channel with the Chinese because I assume they're going to rip off everything they can and they're going to do anything they can and will do to try to gain an economic advantage over the United States. They're not fair. They're not fair traders, are they?
5: Yeah. So I think in this space in particular, because of the technological advantage that the U.S. has on these models, I think China is very interested in doing whatever it can to get its hands on this software. Mm-hmm. And so certainly they have been doing things like what they call distillation, which is essentially trying to copy by using one of the large AI models. And so they've been doing things like that. I respect your skepticism around opening another channel for official communications on this with the suspicion that the Chinese might try to manipulate that. Certainly there are some indications that they are trying to affect the dialogue in the U.S. around data centers and AI to their advantage.
1: Well, see,
5: and I think we should have concerns about that.
1: You know what, Neil? I have the same concern because I think they've been doing this for a long time. China, for example, funds environmental groups on U.S. soil who aren't registered as foreign lobbyists. They go out and lobby the public and say, coal plants are evil, natural gas is evil, nuclear is evil, you should buy solar and wind. And who happens to be selling almost all the solar and wind? That would be China. And who's supplying their own energy needs with coal and nuclear and dams? That would be China. So in other words, it's like the guy who owns the distillery who doesn't drink any of his own product, but he's glad to sell it to you and tell you it's the best thing that ever came along.
5: Yeah, and I worry about that too. I think that, you know, the narrative is already concerning in the U.S. and having China push on that more is another way that they are hoping to level the playing field. If they can't level it at the cutting edge of building the technology and developing it, they'll level it by being the ones who adopt it widely across their economy and get those economic benefits while the U.S. is still fighting over, you know, whether we should build a data center in the middle of a desert that nobody's using.
1: Yeah, and the only concern I've got there is, you know, the cooling needs, the power needs, the other things that, I mean, literally where you have people saying we're going to build a data center and we're going to use all the available water to cool it down and we're going to use all of your power. And by the way, your power bill is going to go up by 50%. Those are the things I think are legitimate concerns about how those are going to turn out. Neil, thank you very much for the time.
5: Absolutely. Thanks, Rob.
1: That is Neil Chilson. And Neil is the former chief technologist at the Federal Trade Commission. He's head of AI policy with the Abundance Institute. Hey, folks, everybody talks about those weight loss injections. You know, the GLP-1s. I don't like them. The results are dramatic. I'll give you that. They work by lowering your blood sugar and then reducing your appetite. 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
4: News this hour from Town Hall. I'm Jason Walker. A French woman and two Americans have tested positive now, or at least showed symptoms of the hantavirus.
5: Authorities announced the new cases as nations around the world repatriate passengers from a cruise ship hit by an outbreak and quarantine or isolate them. French Health Minister Stephanie List says the woman was among five French passengers repatriated on Sunday to Paris from the MV Hondius, one of the 17 American passengers evacuated and flown to Nebraska, also tested positive for the virus, but is not showing any symptoms, and another had mild symptoms, U.S. health officials said late Sunday. The World Health Organization is recommending close monitoring of the former passengers and many countries quarantining them. I'm Charles de Ledesma.
4: Well, China says that exports rose 14% last month compared to a year ago, and that's just the Iran war and the lingering impacts of higher U.S. tariffs. More from Rich Thomason.
6: The newly released report comes ahead of this week's planned meeting between President Trump and Chinese President Xi in Beijing. The results beat analyst estimates and are a significant improvement from March's 2.5% year-on-year expansion. Imports have climbed 25.3%. That's slower than the 28% growth in March, but it's still robust. The U.S.-China relationship faces multiple challenges, including the U.S. war with China's ally, Iran. Rich Thomason reporting.
4: House of Representatives in the Philippines voting to impeach Vice President Sara Duterte over alleged unexplained wealth and threats against the president. That vote was 257 to 25. The impeachment complaints will now be moving to the Senate for the trial. She denies any wrongdoing, says she plans to defend herself. More on these stories, townhall.com.
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4: The MV-11 model cargo planes involved in last fall's deadly UPS crash in Louisville returned to the air. Story from correspondent Lisa Dwyer.
8: The plane crashed shortly after takeoff after the left engine flew off the wing. Three pilots were killed, along with 12 more people on the ground. The Federal Aviation Administration says it approved Boeing's proposed fix for the workhorse MD-11s after extensive review. Lawyers representing some of the families that lost loved ones say they hope the FAA was thorough enough to ensure the planes are safe. I'm Lisa Dwyer.
4: Senate Republicans will move forward with a proposal to give the Secret Service $1 billion for security upgrades to the president's White House ballroom project. They say more security is needed for the president after a man was charged with 2 weeks ago trying to assassinate Mr. Trump. Breaking news and analysis.
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0: Welcome back to the Lars Larson Show. I'll get to your phone calls in just a moment, but I got to tell you about something that's going on in California. As you know, I don't live in the state of California. I did for a little while when I was a little kid. Lived in Northern California, lived in Southern California, just for a time while my dad was waiting to get a job in the government. He worked for the Forest Service, and that was after he got out of the U.S. Navy. So he worked for the government for the better part of his life. But California is a strange state. They have had, for the last 15 years, a top two system in which when you have the primary election in California, the top two finishers end up going on to November. Now, the Democrats like that system because usually they would end up with two Democrats or perhaps a Democrat and a badly damaged Republican. Only this year, it appears that it's going to be two Republicans on the ballot in the November general, which means California may be on its way, thank God, to getting a Republican governor for the first time in a long, long time. The first time in way too long, and I think that's great. So what are the Democrats saying now? A top Democrat strategist is now launching a campaign to try to repeal the California primary system. In other words, the Democrats talk a good game about, well, we've got to respect the democracy. Well, folks, we're not a democracy. We're a representative republic, a federalist republic, which means we have people who represent us. There is very little direct democracy in America's system. But if you're going to go around like the Democrat Party does and say, we're trying to save democracy, and they try things like top two primary systems, and they say, we love this system as long as it produces results for the Democrat Party. And the minute it doesn't produce results for the Democrat Party, like maybe delivering a Republican governor to head up California after giving voters in November a choice between one Republican and another Republican, all of a sudden they don't like the system so much anymore. And by the way, I don't vote in California, never have. Like I said, I was a little kid the last time I lived there. But I like Steve Hilton. I like him as a candidate. I like Sheriff Bianco as well, but I think I like Steve Hilton just a little bit more than that. Anyway, glad to get your calls. Let me tell you what's coming up this hour. Gas is up more than 50% since the war with Iran started. Should Donald Trump suspend the federal gas tax, or is that just a Band-Aid on a bullet wound? New Jersey is giving illegals college benefits that it denies to American kids from other states. The federal government is now suing. Who does this state actually work for if they're handing out benefits to illegal alien kids that it does not give to American children? A 78-year-old pastor in Ireland preached the gospel outside a hospital. He was just convicted of a crime. He didn't even mention the word abortion. All he talked about was scripture from the good book. Could that happen here in America? Well, not right now with the First Amendment, but I could foresee the day where there are people, especially younger people, who say, oh, I don't care that much about the First Amendment. Literally, they don't. So let me get to your phone calls and emails. Oh, and by the way, our ex-poll question. We put up a brand new poll question every day. Should Donald Trump deploy election integrity monitors to every polling location in America? My answer to that is yes. You can answer any way you like. You'll find the question at Lars Larson Show on X. You can find it on my website at LarsLarson.com. And brought to you by AMAC, the Association of Mature American Citizens. AMAC has the conservative values I believe in. I joined over a decade ago. You should join too. Just go to amac.us or call 888-262-2006. AMAC's better. Better for you and better for America. Let me go first to Paul. Hey, Paul, thanks for listening on KIDO. What's on your mind today?
1: Well, you kind of changed my mind. Sounds like about espionage in Northern California. You know, that's Swalwell is not too far away from.
0: Are you talking about the lady from was it Arcadia, California? That's in L.A. County in the South. Is that what you're talking about?
1: Yeah.
0: Okay. What about it?
1: Well, I feel as though it seems like it's becoming more and more of a hotbed of espionage than anything else.
0: Unfortunately, that is probably true. Paul, thanks for the call. Let's go to Pro-Life. Is that your name?
14: Yeah, that's my legal name.
0: You change your name to Pro-Life? Well, God bless you.
14: Yeah, I told her I was a candidate for governor, and I am. But anyway, the mifepristone... mifepristone murders babies. Now, you wonder why I use that word. When I talk about abortion, I always use the word murder in a conjunction with abortion. And the reason is we will never change our culture unless people have to look into their minds and their hearts and consider, is abortion really murder?
0: That's a worthy point.
14: We're not doing that.
0: It's a worthy point because... if you listen to the show Pro-Life, you probably know I don't like euphemisms. I mean, occasionally euphemisms are harmless. Like if your wife or your girlfriend says she's going to go off to powder her nose instead of saying that she's going to go and use the toilet, it's a little more polite. But when you start using euphemisms like pro-choice, when you actually mean kill babies, that one hides the actual thing that's going on, doesn't it?
14: Right, and... people use the word reproductive justice. What that means, we get to kill our babies, we get to murder our babies, and you can't do anything about it.
0: Yeah, you know, ironically enough, when they talk about reproductive justice, these are the same people who talk about social justice. Do you think those people realize that the first abortion clinics were established by a eugenicist by the name of Margaret Sanger, and she specifically put them in the black community with the proudly and loudly stated intent to kill black babies?
14: Yep, you're right. You're
0: is there any
14: right
0: social
14: in,
0: justice in that?
14: No, there isn't, and I don't know if you know it, but Prescott Bush, I think, who was George Walker Bush's father, he was the first treasurer for Margaret Sanger.
0: Oh, I didn't know that.
14: Yeah.
0: Prescott Bush was
14: a real fact.
0: Okay, I'll look it up.
14: Yeah, Prescott Bush, and the Bushes were always pro-abortion, but they were Republican, so then after it was all over, Barbara said, well, we were Republicans, so we had to say that we were pro-life, but we were always pro-choice. That's what she said. That's almost a quote.
4: Well, I will tell you, you're absolutely right about that. Prescott Bush lived to 72. He was born before 1900, and he was the father of Herbert Walker, not of George W., but of George H.W.
14: Yeah,
4: Bush.
14: Herbert
4: and,
14: Walker.
4: He was a senator, and he was a key supporter of Planned Parenthood, and was instrumental in its financial founding, which also, if back in the day you knew that Margaret Sanger was a eugenicist, that all of the eugenics garbage that we got from Hitler, Hitler didn't learn it from right. Sanger. Hitler learned it from Sanger. Sanger didn't learn it from Hitler. So when you say, well, that's evil like the Nazis, you say, you mean like the Democrats who support Planned Parenthood that believes in that kind of garbage? Yeah, it's that bad. And pro-life, I appreciate the call. And imagine that, taking it as your name so you remind people every single day what it's all about. Time to get your calls at 866-HEY-LARS. That's 866-439-5277. Send your emails to talk@LarsLarson.com and vote in our X poll. You'll find the daily poll question at Lars Larson Show. Well, the federal government is now suing New Jersey because the state is giving illegal aliens college benefits that it won't even give to American kids from other states. Is your child being pushed to the back of the line? We'll get to that coming up next.
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29: Welcome back to the program. It's a pleasure to be with you on a Monday. The federal government is now suing the state of New Jersey because, get this, the state is giving illegal aliens college benefits that it won't even give American kids from other states. And I thought we'd talk about that with Emily Sturge, who joins me now, reporter for Campus Reform. Emily, good to have you back.
30: It's great to be with you this evening. Thank you for having me.
29: You know, it's funny because, Emily, I'm a bit older than you, but I can remember like 30 years ago people, but we have to have these illegal aliens because they're doing all the jobs Americans won't do. And they were effectively suggesting, you know, the scut work jobs, picking crops, doing janitorial work, that kind of thing. But now we've got states that are handing out benefits to go to college to illegal alien kids that it won't even give to a similarly situated American kids who are from other states.
30: Yeah, and while American students are struggling to afford college, they're taking out loans, they're taking on second jobs in order to pay these massive tuition bills. Illegal aliens have been getting these tuition breaks for decades in some states. Some states like Minnesota, New Jersey, Florida, illegal aliens have been benefiting from these horrible policies. And that's why I'm so thrilled to see that the Department of Justice just launched another investigation. It's the ninth investigation the DOJ has launched so far into a state that's been providing discounted tuition rates to illegal alien students. This next state is New Jersey, and I'm thrilled to see it because let's talk numbers here. Let's look at the actual stats. What's going on in New Jersey? Out of state students are paying, they're paying an average sticker price of $30,000 to attend these institutions, and then illegal alien students, well, they're paying half. They're paying the discounted in-state tuition rate of $15,000. So American out-of-state students are literally having to pay double. It's absolutely unfair. It's a slap in the face to those American students. It's a slap in the face to American taxpayers. And, of course, universities are essentially rewarding aliens here who have been breaking our laws, and states are further incentivizing illegal immigration with these policies.
29: Well, I like this line from the DOJ Assistant Attorney General Brett Shumate, who said, "This Department of Justice will not tolerate American students being treated like second-class citizens in their own country." And it makes me wonder, to some extent, Emily, when they had the debate in their state legislature and said, "Let's extend this benefit to people who are illegally in the country," I'm wondering whether anybody said at the time, well, are we going to do the same thing for kids from Iowa or kids?

0: DREAM Act. That's what granted these discounted tuition rates to illegal aliens. That was over 10 years ago. And even more shocking, down in Florida, it was actually Governor Rick Scott who signed a bill giving these illegal aliens discounted tuition rates. It was 10 years ago, another Republican governor. And DeSantis actually put an end to that policy last year. So these unfair and illegal policies, they've been around for decades in states like New Jersey and Florida and Texas. And I just want to point out that it's the Trump administration that's been the first to take this issue seriously and actually do something about it.
1: Hey, Emily, I don't know if I'm reaching too far into areas you haven't researched yet, but any explanation as to why at the time people like Christie, who was, I always thought was a bit of a rhino, but Rick Scott, I didn't think of as a rhino. Why in the world would they sign these bills?
0: But that's exactly my point in bringing it up. These are Republicans who signed these bills. I can't explain that for you, but I do want to point out that there are still red states with these policies. So next up, I want to see the Department of Justice target Kansas, Utah, two more red states that still provide these discounted tuition rates to illegal alien students. I think that those will be some easier wins for the Department of Justice to look into. And the Department of Justice is certainly going to face a battle in New Jersey. Of course, New Jersey is a blue state. And the DOJ also sued Virginia for giving these discounted tuition rates to illegal aliens. And it's been a battle here in the Commonwealth. Attorney General Jay Jones, he vowed to protect those discounted rates for illegals. So some of these states have certainly been a battle. But like we're pointing out, it was Republicans that signed some of these state laws. They're still present in red states. I think the DOJ needs to specifically target those. Hopefully Kansas and Utah are next, and hopefully the DOJ sees more.
1: Well, and you know what I'd hope, Emily? Sometimes, force of public opinion can do this. But if you had a win over one of these states and the courts come out and clearly say you can't give something to illegal alien kids that you don't also give to similar American kids from other states. And the minute you get one big win like that, if somebody like the president who's got a soapbox could go out and say to the other states, you can sit back and think you're going to protect this, but we're going to tell the whole country they've already lost on the very same issue. And if you want your state to spend a bunch of money in court to defend something that the courts have already found is not defensible, then go ahead and do it. But we're going to tell you the people in your state you're wasting a lot of money trying to defend something in court that doesn't have a proper defense.
0: Well, I've got some good news for you. Out of the 9 states sued so far, the Department of Justice has already seen 4 legal successes: Oklahoma, Kentucky, and Nebraska. Those 3 states ended their policies granting these discounted tuition rates to illegal aliens after the department sued the states. And in Texas, that's the best example. It took just a 6-hour lawsuit for the state to overturn its decades-old law that previously had been giving illegal aliens discounted tuition.
1: Wow.
0: So case in point, legal action works. We've already seen successes in Oklahoma, Kentucky, Nebraska, and Texas. And the reason why these successes have been so swift, they've been quick, it's because the Department of Justice's argument is straightforward. It's rooted in our federal immigration law. Our law says illegal aliens can't receive preferential treatment over American students. And on top of that, the Supremacy Clause of our Constitution says, of course, that federal law trumps state law.
1: Absolutely right. That's Emily Sturge from Campus Reform. Emily, thank you very much. I appreciate you coming on. You know, I got to tell you something. I want you to think about your health, because in most families, as soon as somebody gets sick, they're the first ones, your moms, to step in and take care of everybody. And they put themselves last in most cases. That needs to change. 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
3: With SRN News, I'm Jason Weicker. Asian shares trading mixed as optimism encouraged by a rally on Wall Street, clashing with a little pessimism over worries about surging oil prices and an inflated AI boom. Shares rising in Tokyo and Hong Kong in early Tuesday trading, declining meanwhile in Seoul, Sydney, and Shanghai. President Trump leaves Tuesday for Beijing and talks with Chinese leader Xi Jinping, highlighting the discussions, tensions over rare earth minerals, tariffs, and emerging technologies like AI. President Trump has nominated Cameron Hamilton to head up the Federal Emergency Management Agency. This does mark a rather surprising comeback for Hamilton. He was fired last year after defending FEMA's existence. SRN News.
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0: Have something to say? 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
1: Welcome back to the Lars Larson Show. It's a pleasure to be with you on a Monday. Always glad to get to your phone calls and emails. And if you want to join what we've always called the best conversation in talk journalism, it's right here at 866-HEY-LARS. That's 866-439-5277. As always, naysayers go to the head of the line. You can send emails to talk@LarsLarson.com, like this one from Forrest, who says, Lars, what does it mean when you hear the media talking about the cost of living? Isn't the cost of living about prices compared to wages? Yet for most people, they measure their cost of living is simply based on gas, groceries, and housing. The Republican majority in Congress is imperiled because shallow thinking voters have no attention span, no patience, no long-term outlook, and an unrealistic insistence on immediate perfection. The voters are flip-floppers who impulsively and desperately ping-pong government back and forth between the R's and the D's. Three steps forward, then three steps back. Therefore, no real progress and no problem solved. Couldn't agree with you more. And this one comes in from Mr. Brown. Lars, you are giving a reason for the problem with getting the abortion pills over the internet or by mail. I was thinking of another problem. What if the woman wants the baby, but the baby daddy doesn't want to be a father? He could order the pills, give them to the woman without her knowledge. Well, Mr. Brown, you are absolutely right. That's already happened. We've already seen some people criminally charged for getting involved in killing the baby that they don't want, even if mom does, and that is a real concern. 866-439-5277. Send emails to talk@LarsLarson.com. This story caught my attention from Great Britain. It actually happened in Ireland, and every time I see a story like this, I am so glad. I'm so blessed that we are so blessed that this country has a constitution and a First Amendment to the Constitution that guarantees your right of freedom of speech, and it guarantees your right to practice the faith of your choosing. Consider this. Premier Christian writes, and this is not from an emailer, it's from a site, a retired pastor, and I looked it up just to double check and make sure the facts were accurate, has been convicted of breaching Northern Ireland's abortion buffer zone laws. And why? What did he do wrong? He preached the gospel, actually talked about the Gospel of John 3:16, in an open-air sermon near a hospital. Clive Johnston, 78 years old, from County Tyrone, was sharing the message of John 3:16 opposite Coleraine's Causeway Hospital. This was July of 2 years ago. He was just convicted. Can you imagine having criminal charges brought against you, not just for speech, but for speech about your religious faith? Johnston says he was preaching the gospel. He was not protesting. And he says he never once mentioned the word abortion. Here's a quote from him. We held a small open-air Sunday service near the hospital. We made no reference whatsoever to the issue of abortion, and yet the buffer zone law is so broad that holding a Sunday service has now been found to be a criminal offense. At 78 years of age, I find myself for the first time convicted of a crime. That's what Clive Johnston said, a 78-year-old man in Ireland. District Judge Peter King described Johnson as a man of strong religious belief and good character. Despite assurances the contrary, the law has now been selectively applied to criminalize gospel preaching. And the point they made, the judge made the point, that when they passed this law, they promised. Kind of like when you hear a law has been passed by the U.S. Congress, and they say, we promise this law will never be misused for some other purpose. Well, in many cases, that turns out to be absolute garbage. They will use that any way they want. Hey, here's a question for you to consider as we hear about this Hanta virus outbreak on a cruise ship in the Atlantic. Would you quarantine yourself if the Hanta virus showed up in your city? Now, Fox News is saying the outbreak has left at least three people dead, five additional suspected cases, And again, the World Health Organization is right in the thick of all this, and I don't trust them as far as I could throw the WHO. Although hantavirus is usually transmitted through contact with infected rodent droppings, experts say the close quarters of the vessel could have amplified the risk. Hantavirus can be 30 to 50% lethal, has a silent incubation period of about 1 to 6 weeks, and has the potential for what they call droplet transmission, meaning you sneeze, somebody else inhales, and all of a sudden they're the ones getting sick. Oh, and then I want to mention this story out of Minnesota. I know we beat up on Minnesota a lot, but consider this. Should Minnesota families pay $7,000 a year for a state climate bill that exempts Saudi Arabia? The proposal is currently circulating in the Minnesota Senate. It would cost the average family in Minnesota $7,000 a year. It's been called the Greenhouse Gas Pollution Superfund Act. It would empower state regulators to retroactively charge large fossil fuel companies for greenhouse emissions dating back to 1995, more than 30 years. And they figured that the average price tag for a household would be about $7,000. Higher electric bills, higher housing costs, higher transportation, and thousands of dollars in additional costs of just buying the necessities of life. State Senator Ann Johnson Stewart says the legislation is modeled in part on a law in Vermont where regulators have openly admitted the science does not exist to tie weather to a single company's actions. And what makes it worse, foreign energy producers like Saudi Aramco are exempted entirely. That means the American energy companies and their customers are going to absorb all the costs of compliance with that new law. And that is crazy. Oh, and then this from Eric, and I agree with him. All this hantavirus stuff is like COVID. It's dangerous to the elderly. I wonder how many people have ever been hunting or fishing in old cabins and structures and have been exposed to this virus or actually caught it without even knowing it. You can hear the mice getting into your potato chips when you're in some cabins. Gene Hackman was old when he caught it. The big pharma companies, they're trying to blow this thing way out of proportion. And I have to agree with you 100%. Your phone calls are welcome at 866-HEY-LARS. That's 866-439-5277. Send your emails to talk at LarsLarson.com. 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
1: Welcome back to the program. It's a pleasure to be with you. And if I've got a dog in the fight, I always try to make sure I disclose it. I certainly felt it this weekend. When I filled up the tank on my pickup truck, it was almost empty, and it cost a bunch of money to fill it full of gasoline. And when I have to fill diesel rigs in our family, well, I got the same kind of feeling. The national average gas price rose last week for a gallon of regular, and this is nationwide, $4.55 a gallon, up more than 50% since the conflict with Iran began. So I thought we'd check in with Gregory Wrightstone, who's a geologist and the executive director of the CO2 Coalition in Arlington, Virginia, the author of A Very Convenient Warming. Gregory, welcome back to the program.
15: Yeah, good to be on with you, Lars. And in preparation for this interview, I'm actually a little bit conflicted about this. I know you want me on here to state what's actually going on, and you're right, it's $4.55 a gallon today, which is a lot more than the $3 a gallon 2 days before Trump began the war against Iran.
1: Yep.
15: The gas tax. What we're talking about here is, he's proposing that we'll roll back the federal gasoline tax, which is 18.4 cents per gallon. So on one hand, I would say it's really good to do that, and I think he should, because it helps and it shows that he cares, and it shows that we'll lessen this a little bit. On the other hand, the tax that is for the Highway Trust Fund, which mainly relies on this fund to fund road construction and repairs. And again, I'm going, on one hand we say this, and on one hand we say, we know that the federal government wastes money on these roads and bridges and repairs.
1: Yep.
15: A lot. Exactly.
1: In fact, Gregory, isn't a certain percentage of that federal gas tax dedicated to mass transit? Because there is a lot of waste in that.
15: Yes.
1: But I thought some of it went to mass transit.
15: I'm going to beg off. I don't have the answer. If I don't know something, I will tell you, and I don't know about that. But it's certainly likely that it might be. Get rid of that California boondoggle out there with a so-called
1: the high-speed train to nowhere.
15: Exactly. That has yet to have anything laid or constructed. And so I'm in favor of a temporary reduction or elimination of the federal tax on gasoline. But the thing is here, it's, we've had this huge increase in gasoline prices because of the constriction. The good news is there's a lot of oil out there around the world. I spent 40 years as a petroleum geologist. Some of it was international, looking around, and there are a whole lot of oil fields out there. And what we see in the long term, as oil prices rise, which they will, as throughout, let's just look over the next 20 or 30 or 40 or 50 years, all these other oil fields, and there are a lot of them around the world, that aren't economic today would become economic at higher oil price levels. And again, this is the long-term viewpoint, so we're not running out of oil. So we need to do what
1: you
15: Donald
1: mean
15: Trump
1: Jimmy Carter
15: right.
1: was wrong when he said we'd be out of oil by the 1990s.
15: Oh my goodness! Yeah, I won't go into our. I was a founding partner of Mountaineer Keystone, where we targeted these lower, smaller oil fields that the majors didn't want to go after, and there's a lot of them. There are a lot of them out there, and so I'm in favor. And what Donald Trump is right, it's all about supply and demand. There is a huge amount of oil in the country. The biggest untapped reserve is up in Alaska. The strategic.
1: You're talking about Anwar. Yeah.
15: Anwar I'm talking about. And there's a lot of that that's off limits, that was put off limits by the Biden administration. It's now being freed up by Trump, and he's being fought tooth and nail by the environmentalists. And so we have huge amounts of reserves in this country. And of course, the fracking, there's this the shale gas revolution that took place in the early 2000s. I was part of that. Of that revolution is really an exciting time to be part of trying to figure out what was going on and delineating these oil fields and gas fields. It's just invigorating. It puts the hairs on the back of your neck whenever we look at the vast numbers of oil and natural gas that we identified during that time, and we're still developing today.
1: You know, Gregory, so I got to tell you something. Why is it that we've got all these offshore oil wells that could be drilled off California? But I always hear from people, but the people of California don't want it. And I said, well, who actually owns all those, you know, those areas in the offshore areas? And I say, they're owned by the federal government. Yeah, but the people of California don't want it drilled for. Okay, let's go to Alaska. In Alaska, you have a lot of federal land, and there's oil under it, and the people of Alaska do want it to be drilled for. And the same crowd says, no, you can't drill for that either. So... Is it the American people who own it that get to drill it? Is it the people of the state that it happens to be in who get to decide that? Or is it only a yes if you say we don't want you to drill? Because that's what it seems like we're down to.
15: Yeah, if we look at California and Alaska, in California, it's the vast reserves of the Monterey Shale. There are a lot. It's an oil-rich, organic-rich shale deposit that has lots of oil in it, but it's a lot more difficult to produce and actually successfully target and develop than it is in Alaska. These are standard normal reservoirs in Alaska that can be developed. And we know pretty much where those are, how to do it, and what to do. And so Alaska is the big kahuna here when we talk about undeveloped domestic oil and gas reserves. There are also lots of in the Gulf of Mexico. The Gulf of Mexico produces about 10% of oil that's being produced in the United States. And so we need to keep doing that. And Donald Trump has put up in the Gulf of Mexico new leases, offering them up, which is good. But we really need to unlock the Alaska National Wildlife Refuge. And if we look too, we're talking about when we started out here was talking about the gasoline tax and reverting that. And what if you look back at Biden and what he wants to do is lower gasoline taxes to American consumers. Under Biden, what he did was open up the Strategic Petroleum Reserve in Louisiana and Texas and drained it. And just drained it for political purposes. And that's not, it was designed, these are huge reserves of oil that were designed for emergency purposes. An emergency purpose under the Biden administration was not political advantage to drop oil or gasoline prices by a few pennies, which is what it did.
1: No, that's exactly what it did. And he opened it up for a political emergency, his own political emergency. That's Gregory Wrightstone. He's a geologist and executive director of the CO2 Coalition in Arlington, Virginia. Gregory, thank you very much. His book, A Very Convenient Warming. Your emails are welcome. talk@LarsLarsen.com. Join the conversation at 866-439-5277. You can also check me out on Instagram.
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24: News this hour from Town Hall. I'm Jason Walker. More passengers evacuated from that cruise ship with the Hanta virus testing positive, including at least one American.
25: The U.S. citizen among 18 people brought to America. 16 taken to the National Quarantine Center in Omaha, Nebraska. Two, including one with mild symptoms, went to a containment unit at Emory in Atlanta. The CDC's Dr. Brendan Jackson asked if authorities can guarantee Americans won't catch Hanta virus from those returning passengers.
26: There are no guarantees in life. We're putting as many measures in place as possible.
25: Dr. Brian Christine with HHS stressing the risk to the public is very low.
27: The Andes variant of this virus does not spread easily.
25: Hanta virus is primarily transmitted through contact with droppings from infected rodents. I'm Julie Walker.
24: Well, the Trump nominee to head up FEMA is a familiar face. Lisa Dwyer explains.
28: President Donald Trump has nominated Cameron Hamilton to lead the Federal Emergency Management Agency. This marks a surprising comeback for Hamilton, who was fired last year after defending FEMA's existence. If confirmed, Hamilton will be FEMA's first permanent administrator in Trump's second term. The agency has gone through three temporary leaders, including Hamilton. He'll need to ensure the agency is prepared for the summer disaster season, while also answering to Trump, who is likely to expect major reforms after a council he appointed recommended sweeping changes last Friday. I'm Lisa Dwyer.
24: Now, Russia and Ukraine accusing one another of disregarding President Trump's request to stop their attacks. In the meantime, the U.S. brokered ceasefire between Moscow and Kyiv expired Monday. American and European officials are now considering how they might be able to steer the warring countries into another round of talks. More on these stories, townhall.com.
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24: Another update now on the situation. That cruise vessel, two U.S. passengers, transferred to Emory University's biocontainment unit for assessment, one showing symptoms, the other being monitored as a close contact.
0: The Emory Serious Communicable Diseases Unit was asked and did receive two individuals from the MVS Honduras cruise ship following their evacuation from the Canary Islands. One individual was deemed to be symptomatic on evaluation prior to leaving the Canary Islands, and the second individual was considered an asymptomatic but close contact to this primary individual.
24: Dr. Anish Mehta. Workers have begun preliminary surveys and testing for the proposed triumphal arch sought by President Trump. It would be located between the Lincoln Memorial and Arlington National Cemetery. Breaking news and analysis.
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1: Welcome back to the program. It's a pleasure to be with you on a Monday. 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And if you're a naysayer, we always put naysayers to the head of the line at 866-439-5277. I'll tell you about our X poll here in just a moment. I know that if you listen to the show, you know that I'm very, very skeptical, to say the least, about artificial intelligence. Could somebody persuade me that there will be positive uses to AI? Yes, and I'm willing to admit that. I'm sure we'll find lots and lots of things that AI will be very, very good at doing. On the other hand, is artificial intelligence becoming an accomplice to murder? Now, if you find that kind of radical, I want you to consider this. OpenAI is now facing a lawsuit from the family of a victim killed in April of last year at the mass shooting at Florida State University. That's the shooting where two people died. And the lawsuit says that OpenAI's ChatGPT helped to enable that attack. Because, I mean, I can't tell you how many experts we've talked to about AI, but they all admit AI can lie, AI can deceive, AI is even capable of engaging in extortion against the human beings who use the program. And if you find that radical, double check what I'm telling you. It can be very, very dangerous technology. So consider this. When a mass shooter asked ChatGPT when the most students would be on campus, well, the AI told the shooter exactly when to strike. So does artificial intelligence pose the threat that it could become an accomplice to murder? The lawsuit alleges that OpenAI failed to effectively detect a threat in ChatGPT's conversations with the man who would become the shooter. And that claimed that the chatbot either defectively failed to connect the dots or else was never properly designed to recognize the threat. Now, if you view AI the way you'd view a consumer product, let's say that somebody manufactures a device, could be an automobile, could be an electronic device, could be almost anything. And if there is a known manufacturing defect in that device and people end up getting hurt or killed, do you blame the manufacturer? At one point, the lawsuit says that ChatGPT said it is much more likely for a shooting to gain national attention, quote, this is a quote from the AI, if children are involved, even if 2 to 3 victims can draw more attention. ChatGPT allegedly told the shooter in the case of the Florida State University shooting just over 1 month ago that the weekday lunch times between 11:30 a.m. and 1:30 in the afternoon were the peak hours at the student union, which is where the shooting happened, and to begin his attack at approximately 11:57 a.m. Now imagine that. The AI is actually giving you advice. If you want to make sure you get the maximum attention, make sure that at least some of your victims are children. And if you want to make sure that you get the maximum number of potential victims, hit the target site between 11:30 a.m. and 1:30 in the afternoon. Now, the Florida Attorney General, that's James Uthmeyer, announced a criminal investigation into OpenAI and ChatGPT after looking at the shooter's chat logs. And here's what Uthmeyer, the Attorney General of Florida, said. If ChatGPT were a person, it would be facing charges for murder. And why would that be? Imagine what we would say about a person who talks to a potential killer. And the killer says, I wonder what would get more attention. If you have somebody who conspires with that killer to make sure they hit a target at the point where there's a maximum number of people there, if the person was advising the shooter, the killer in this case, here's the way to get the maximum attention. Make sure you have some children as victims. Hit between this time and this time. Go to this location at Florida State University. That's the kind of situation we're talking about. And as the Attorney General says, if AI had been a person giving the same kind of conspiratorial advice to the shooter, that's exactly what would be happening. The conspirator, the co-conspirator, would be charged with murder. But in this case, it's generated an investigation by the state of Florida. It's generated a lawsuit from one of the victim families. Glad to get your calls and always glad to have you vote in our X poll. Today's question, should Donald Trump deploy election integrity monitors to every polling location in America? Actually, he probably won't have to send them to every polling location. And why? Because we know that there are a number of states that do a very good job of running their elections. And under the Constitution, it is, in fact, the states and not the federal government that have the majority responsibility for handling elections. There is the voter rights, the Federal Voting Rights Act. There is Motor Voter. Those are both federal laws. But in the case of the states, some states handle elections very, very well. Other states have decided to use every new fad, including vote by mail, which makes the results of an election very, very suspect. I will never get tired of telling you that former President Jimmy Carter, who I thought was one of the worst presidents of modern history, but he was the guy who headed up a presidential commission looking into the way that elections are held in America. And way back a long time ago, decades ago, what did that presidential commission decide? They decided that having vote by mail offered the greatest opportunity for fraud in American elections. And why is that? Think about it this way. In the old days, when you would go to a polling place to vote, and some states still use those systems, it's very difficult to game the result of an election. But if you have vote by mail, you have ballots that are sent out weeks ahead of the election, and then they are in somebody else's hands, and then at some point they are marked by somebody, and then they are returned weeks later to the elections headquarters to be counted, you have no idea who's actually voting that ballot. And I know I've had people say, well, of course you do. You know who's voting the ballot. We sent it to Joe Smith. Wouldn't Joe Smith have marked that ballot and sent it back? Maybe. Or maybe somebody else voted it or marked it, and you have absolutely no idea who it was that actually cast that vote. And when it comes back in, there is no chain of custody because the ballot has been out of the hands of the elections officials for at least weeks, maybe even months. And that doesn't make sense as a system for elections. Everybody these days is talking about those weight loss injections. And I'll admit, the results are very dramatic. They work by lowering your blood sugar and reducing appetite. But what if you want to lose weight, but you don't want those painful weekly injections and the crazy side effects? 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Coming up in a moment, the Biden-era mortgage handout. 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Glad you're listening on the Lars Larson Show. It's a pleasure to take your phone calls and emails. And as you know, we put naysayers right to the head of the line at 866-HEY-LARS. That's 866-439-5277. 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Doesn't get much easier than that. And you can vote in our Twitter poll. 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
1: Welcome back to the Lars Larson Show. It's a pleasure to be with you. I'll be glad to get to your phone calls and emails shortly. You know the number, 866-HEY-LARS. And if you're a naysayer, we always put naysayers to the head of the line. Have for 30 years, always will. A former CIA officer who studied the world's most brutal thought control regimes says the same kind of tactics are already being used right here in America. Is it too late to wake up, or are most people already too far gone? It's a real pleasure to welcome Buck Sexton, former CIA officer and author of Manufacturing Delusion. Buck, welcome to the program.
2: Hey, Lars, thank you so much for having me.
1: So how do we know if this is what's happening, where we have all kinds of forces, probably within the United States and outside the United States, trying to use the kind of mind control that the CIA has certainly used over the decades?
2: Well, you know, whether it's a secret police force, a cult, or a college campus, there are, in fact, similarities in coercive mind control that are taken into all these different situations, used to try to brainwash people effectively, although brainwashing is one specific pathway or tactic in trying to accomplish this. And really, the book, which I'm very grateful, has had a huge response, and people who have read it like that there's a lot of research, a lot of history. It's a book where you learn stuff, but it's not long. It's just over 200 pages. So it's a quick read, but it's a worthwhile one because of what's going on in our country today. The book came out of my experience as a New Yorker during COVID, actually. It's not a COVID book, but I looked at everyone and I said, okay, so more than half the country went insane. What happened? How did they do this to us? It's not enough to say, oh, I was scared. Oh, there was some kind of a virus out there. People abandoned reason, abandoned logic, and want to forget that that happened. But they do that in other areas of American life, too. They do that with the transgender agenda. They do that with climate change. So I go through in the book some of these manufactured delusions, which, of course, is the title. But also, how do you get there? What are the different things, whether it's menticide, identity construction, conditioning, thought reform? These are all different approaches to seizing control of people's minds that have been used, by the way, for the last 100 years very effectively all over the world.
1: I mean, all the way back to Stalin, China's used it, and our CIA has used it as well. And how do you know when you're being controlled, and how do you know when to say, no, I'm not buying it? Because all the way through the pandemic, boy, the shouting arguments that we heard, and I had them too with some of my listeners, when they'd say, oh, no, this is the problem. And I say, well, how do you know that's a problem? Well, because people I trust are

0: exploiting human weaknesses in the mind. I start off the book going into Pavlov and teaching people the parts of Pavlov that they should know that they don't. People always just think, oh, there's a bell, there's salivation, the dog, when the food's supposed to come with the bell. It was actually a lot more than that. Pavlov's research, and he was a Nobel laureate, he was in fact so important to the Soviet Union that he was one of the few people who could speak out against the Soviet leadership and not get lined up against a wall and executed, because they knew they couldn't kill him, because they were pretending to be a new scientific state. So he was their most notable, most famous, most brilliant scientist. It wasn't about training dogs. It was about understanding where outside stimuli entering the brain creates a reflexive response in the body and what the outer limits of that are. So the beginning of understanding Pavlov is also the beginning of understanding how people can try to use outside stimuli, whether it's through propaganda, through indoctrination, to try and reroute neural pathways to effectively seize control of people's minds. He was the very early stage of it, but the Soviets and then the Chinese and the North Koreans and others, obviously the Nazi regime as well, they all experimented with this on a mass scale. And then you see others, you see cults, particularly in the kind of era of cult madness in the 70s and in the 80s, you see people who would lose all sense of reason and join Aum Shinrikyo, or they would join Jim Jones in Guyana. They would go and give away all of their sanity, all of the connections they have to their family, to their friends. And you say, well, what does it have to do with us? I say, look at the Democrat Party today. Look at the left. Look at what they demand of their adherents. Look at these lunatic middle-aged women who are shouting in the faces of ICE officers, physically blocking them with their bodies to prevent child molesters from being detained and deported. These people are nuts, Lars. And the point is understanding how they have been made nuts. And that's what the book does. The problem is there's no easy fix. I mean, there's no quick solution to this other than knowing what it is and fighting against it. And to borrow from Solzhenitsyn, live not by lies. Anytime someone is lying to you, or even more so, asking you to be a part of a lie, it is up to each and every one of us to say, absolutely not. I will not double mask because Fauci says it's better. I will not pretend that the world's going to end unless I recycle. All of these things, little individual revolts against the tyranny that we can engage in day in and day out. That's the beginning of it. And that's why Manufacturing Delusion, I think, is something that's really resonating with people as a book, because it is about what happens to all of us.
1: Yeah, and it's really tough to fight back against. I'm talking to Buck Sexton, former CIA officer and author of Manufacturing Delusion, because how do you know what to trust? I mean, I guess I always imagine that if, you know, the day came where you could look up almost any information on the planet and get multiple points of view, and then you could knowledgeably choose from among them and say, I think this is the way to go, not that way. The problem is, how do you know what the real information is, and how do you know when somebody, either outside the United States or even within the United States, is actually feeding you a line of BS? That is Buck Sexton. His new book is called Manufacturing Delusion. Buck, thanks very much. I appreciate the time. You know, I got to tell you something. I want you to think about your health, because in most families, as soon as somebody gets sick, they're the first ones, your moms, to step in and take care of everybody. And they put themselves last in most cases. That needs to change. 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

0: SRN News, I'm Jason Walker. It has been a tremendous ordeal for many. The final remaining passengers on that cruise ship hit by a deadly hantavirus outbreak have disembarked and boarded flights to more than 20 countries, and then they'll be entering quarantine. A French woman was the latest to be confirmed as infected, while an American is suspected of infection after the initial testing. Asian shares trading mixed as optimism, encouraged by a rally on Wall Street, clashed with pessimism over worries about surging oil prices. Shares rose in Tokyo and Hong Kong in early trading, while Seoul, Sydney, and Shanghai were all declining. President Trump leaves later Tuesday for Beijing and talks with Chinese leader Xi Jinping. This is SRN News.
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1: Welcome back to the Lars Larson Show. Somebody tried to assassinate the President of the United States. This was attempt number three, using guns that were bought legally in the state of California, the state that usually Democrats describe as the gold standard when it comes to gun control. I'm not a big fan of gun control, other than keeping all your shots within the center ring on the target. But gun control, Democrat style, would not have stopped the man who most recently tried to kill President Trump. Dr. John Lott joins me now, president of the Crime Prevention Research Center, author, among other books, of More Guns, Less Crime. Dr. Lott, welcome back.
2: It's great to talk to you again. Thanks for having me on.
1: I mean, you bring the kind of perspective that I don't see in the legacy media when you point out that no mass shooting in the last century would have been stopped by any of the laws that Democrats either have proposed or have already on the books.
2: Well, when the number one law that keeps on getting put forward is these background checks on the private transfers of guns. And I really wish that there'd be somebody in the media when one of the politicians or gun control advocates would bring it up, said, well, I mean, you're bringing it up because of this last shooting. Would it have stopped that shooting? And they would have to say no. And then this would have stopped any attack this century. And they have to say no. But yet it's the number one solution that they point to. And you had politicians after this attack on Trump, this attempted assassination. Jeremy Raskin was on CNN the morning immediately after the attack on Saturday night. And he, again, pushed for background checks on the private transfers of guns as a solution. But what the Dana Bash would hope, she would ask, well, he got the guns in California. California already has that type of background check. Would it have stopped it? I mean, he bought the guns at a gun store. He went through a licensed dealer. So it's not even a private transfer there anyway. So, I mean, so many levels, it's just kind of bizarre. But yet the media just lets the talking point go on and doesn't challenge it at all.
1: Well, in fact, the attacker in this case who tried to go after Trump or members of his cabinet at the White House Correspondents' Dinner bought the guns at two different stores in California. He was put through a background check. We've been told by the left for a long time, well, this is to stop the private transfers. So if you don't go to a federally licensed FFL dealer and there is no 4473 in background check, what about private sales? This guy didn't get his guns at a private sale. He had no problem walking in the notoriously toughest on guns in America, California, buys the two guns, gets on an Amtrak train, and manages to travel all the way to Washington, D.C., without being detected of having weapons with him, and gets to the correspondents' dinner and got relatively close to his targets.
2: Right. Yeah, I mean, you mentioned the other gun control laws in California. The gun control groups all put California as being the model for the rest of the country. They all rate it as having the best gun control. But yet you have somebody like the vice chair for the Democratic National Committee going and arguing that we should go and, have an assault weapons ban. Well, California already has an assault weapons ban. You know, on top of that, you know, the shotgun that he had and the handgun that he had, neither one would normally be classified by anybody as assault weapons. And yet, you know, that's what they point to yet again, another type of gun control law, which you kind of wonder, why doesn't anybody ask them, you know, did the law make a difference in this case?
1: I didn't make any difference at all, and didn't. And then you gave a stat, I believe, you gave this stat, that California's mass public shooting rate per capita, that is, you know, when adjusted against population, is 43% higher than Texas?
2: Yeah, it's much higher than the national average, and it's much higher than Texas. I mean, the irony is Texas is given an F by all these gun control groups. California is given an A, given the highest rating in the entire country by the different gun control groups. And yet, you know, Texas has a much lower per capita rate of mass public shootings than California has. And California is well above the national average.
1: And, you know, one of the, I mean, I know that sometimes, Dr. Lott, you and I talk about the fact that whether it's causation or correlation, and you can't really prove anything by correlation, but you want to show the cause. I would suggest the reason Texas has a much lower public shooting per capita rate is because they have easy concealed carry. And most of the bad guys who might wade into a crowd intending to shoot people understand they're likely to encounter somebody who's legally carrying a gun who's going to end their shooting exercise.
2: Look, all one has to do is read the diaries and manifestos for these mass murderers. We collect these. It's on our website. And time after time after time, these guys are planning these attacks long in advance. They're explicitly explaining why they pick the targets that they do, and they say that they want to go to a place where guns are banned. If you put a 5-year prison term for somebody carrying a gun into an area, for you or I, that's a huge penalty. Our lives would be completely changed.
1: Yep.
2: But let's say you're going to go and murder 10 people in a place. You know, it's putting 5 years away from their 11th life because they'd be getting 11 life sentences or 11 death penalties. Is taking, you know, 5 years from their 11th life going to make a difference to them? No. It's no penalty that's for them. And so what you've ended up doing is creating a system where the law-abiding good people face a real penalty and will not have a weapon there to protect themselves. And these attackers actually find these gun-free zones are actually magnets for their attacks because they know that they'll be the only person that'll have a gun there.
1: I'm talking to Dr. John Lott from the Crime Prevention Research Center. When he says the information's on the site, you can go there and check it out. One last thing, last 30 seconds. What are the colleges doing about disarming law-abiding students and leaving them at greater risk?
2: Right. Well, there are 11 states that allow people who have concealed carry permits to be able to go and carry on college campuses. And New Hampshire, bill's going through the legislature right now. They may be the 12th state.
1: That is Dr. John Lott from the Crime Prevention Research Center. By the way, folks, most people think waking up in the middle of the night is just part of life. It's regular sleep. But doctors now say those nighttime wake-ups, they could be affecting your long-term health. 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
1: Welcome back to the Lars Larson Show. It's a pleasure to be with you. 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And if you want to vote in our X poll, we put up a brand new poll question. We write it out of the news of the day, so it's fresh every day. Should Donald Trump deploy election integrity monitors to every polling location in America for the elections that are going on this year? My answer to that is yes. You can answer the question any way you like. And if you say, well, what could actually justify that? Oh, I'll give you one good solid example. In the last 12 months, at least 6 million registered voters have been removed from the voting rolls in the United States of America, and millions more are being considered for removal. And if you say, well, what would cause you to be removed from the voting rolls as a registered voter? The easy answer is you could be removed because you are not eligible to vote. You are not a citizen of the United States. You don't have the right to vote, and you were falsely registered to begin with. And if you wonder, well, how did that happen? It's because in an awful lot of states around America, there are people who are registered to vote who didn't come into America legally, who have not gone through the green card process to become an American citizen. They have no right to vote. There are even, and there were, we told you about it last week, at least a couple of people recently who are green card holders who knowingly voted in elections, even though they had every reason to know they weren't eligible to cast a vote at all. But should we deploy election integrity monitors to every polling location in America? I'd answer that one yes. You can answer it any way you like. Find it at Lars Larson Show on X. You can also find it on my website at LarsLarsen.com. Well, the Secretary of War, Pete Hegseth, wants Senator Mark Kelly to be investigated after he talked about U.S. weapons stockpiles on TV. Are Democrats putting politics ahead of national security? Absolutely, they've been doing exactly that. They are deciding that America is less important than their political aspirations. So, what happened? Senator Mark Kelly, as Hegseth described it, was blabbing about a classified Pentagon briefing that he had received because, as a U.S. senator, you're entitled to get those kinds of briefings. Hegseth on Sunday slammed the former astronaut and retired Navy captain for talking about U.S. weapons stockpiles. Where did he do this? On CBS's Sunday morning program called Face the Nation. So we're in the middle of an ongoing war or conflict with Iran, and Mark Kelly goes on national television on one of the bigger Sunday programs and decides to talk about U.S. weapons stockpiles. Now, how does he know about those weapons stockpiles? He knows about them because he gets classified briefings, except that members of the House and members of the Senate who are given those briefings are also told, and no, you can't go around and talk about these things. And yet, all the way along in my entire career, the Democrats seem to specialize in getting classified briefings and then sharing the information for their own benefit, political benefit. It may be stock trading benefit. They do it for a lot of reasons. And should a guy who served in the United States Navy became a Navy captain, should a guy like that actually understand why you keep things in that are classified information? Why do you keep it secret? Well, Kelly, this is the same guy who took part in that crazy Democrat effort to say, to tell members of the military, refuse an order that you think is illegal. Well, that's actually, it is the law. A member of the military can refuse what they believe is an unlawful order. But they were actually suggesting treason. Kelly pushed back on Hegseth by posting a video of a recent Senate hearing in which the two discussed weapons stockpiles are talked about publicly. He said, we had this conversation in public at a public hearing a week ago, and you said it would take years to replenish some of those stockpiles. That's not classified. It's a quote from you. And Kelly says, the war is coming at a serious cost. Well, you understand that almost anything good is going to come as a result of some amount of effort and usually some cost, both financial cost and, in the case of the conflict with Iran, at least the loss of a dozen military lives. He says, but he's saying we should be able to talk about this. A federal judge in February had ruled that Hegseth had unlawfully retaliated against the Arizona senator. What did that have to do with? Well, it had to do with Mark Kelly and a bunch of other Democrats who made a video some time ago, and they were urging members of the U.S. military to refuse orders from the commander-in-chief. I would consider that to be treason. I think that Kelly is lucky that he hasn't already been prosecuted for treason, and he's a former member of the military. And yet to run around talking about weapons stockpiles, maybe the information he shared was some of the unclassified information, maybe it was not. But do you know what would solve that? An investigation. If they went out and they took a hard look at all the information that Mark Kelly shared on television and said, did all of this come from publicly available sources or was some of it still classified? They should take a hard look at Mark Kelly. I don't think he has America's best interests in mind. And I would remind Senator Kelly that Navy veteran or not, when he goes out and tells members of the military, refuse orders from the commander-in-chief, then he is violating the laws of this country. He is committing treason. And if he's sharing information that should not be shared with the public, then he should consider that as well. Last Friday, on First Amendment Friday, we had the following question for you. Should we end the 100-year ban on mailing handguns? The Postal Service has had that ban in place for about 100 years, and now the Trump administration is suggesting maybe they should get rid of it, maybe there's no longer a reason for it. 81% of you agreed and said, yes, we should get rid of the 100-year ban on mailing handguns through the U.S. Postal Service. 19% of you said no to that question. I get fewer phone calls, scam calls. I get fewer spam texts. I get fewer scam emails. And why is that? Incogni. I got to tell you, Incogni has helped me bust this thing. 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
4: News this hour from Town Hall. I'm Jason Walker. President Trump says the Iran ceasefire is on life support after he rejected Tehran's latest proposal to end the war. Authorities say that particular deal included some concessions on Iran's disputed nuclear program, but later Monday, the president dismissed it as, quote, garbage. Six people have been found dead in a cargo rail car on the U.S.-Mexico border.
9: Five men and one woman were found inside a boxcar at a Union Pacific rail yard. The victims were found Sunday as workers were inspecting one of the cars. Autopsies are underway. The Webb County Medical Examiner Dr. Corrine Stern told KGNS that all of the victims likely died of hyperthermia. Laredo is a busy trade port at the U.S.-Mexico border. In 2022, 53 migrants who'd paid to be smuggled into the United States died when the tractor trailer they were traveling in went from Mexico to Laredo and up to San Antonio in 100-degree heat. Two smugglers were convicted to life in prison. I'm Jennifer King.
4: Supreme Court is leaving women's access to an abortion pill untouched until later in the week. More on the story from correspondent Bob Agnew.
1: Justice Samuel Alito's order on Monday prevents restrictions on the drug imposed by a federal appeals court from taking effect for now. It allows women seeking abortions to continue obtaining the pill at pharmacies or through the mail without an in-person visit to a doctor. The court is dealing with its latest abortion controversy 4 years after its conservative majority overturned Roe versus Wade. Bob Agnew reporting.
4: Democrats filing an emergency appeal to the Supreme Court seeking to halt a redistricting rule by Virginia's top court. State court had invalidated a ballot measure that would have given Virginia Democrats an additional four, quote, winnable U.S. House seats. More on these stories at townhall.com.
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4: An Iowa teenager suspected in a shooting arrested in Georgia.
26: Jamarian M. Jones of Cedar Rapids, Iowa, is suspected in a mass shooting on an Iowa City pedestrian mall early in the morning of April 19th. According to police, Jones was involved in a large fight that broke out near the University of Iowa campus. During a break in the fighting, Jones allegedly fired six shots into the crowded mall, injuring five people. He faces multiple charges, including attempted murder and assault, and is currently being held in the Clayton County Jail in Georgia, pending extradition to Iowa. I'm Lisa Dwyer.
4: The widow of a man killed in a mass shooting at Florida State University now suing ChatGPT maker OpenAI, blaming the chatbot for contributing to the tragedy. Lawsuit says the alleged gunman relied on ChatGPT to determine what type of gun to use. Breaking news and analysis, Town Hall.
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12: Morning, glory, and evening, grace, America. I'm Hugh Hewitt, inside the Beltway, in the Relief Factor Studio. Good Monday afternoon to you on this Monday, May 11th. Earlier this afternoon, President Donald Trump held a gaggle with reporters in the Oval Office. He primarily focused on Iran. Let's go right there, talking about the Iranian regime people that he has been, quote, dealing with, cut number one.
13: Look, I've had to deal with them 4 or 5 times. They change their mind. They're very dishonorable people, the leadership. Don't forget it's the third level. The first level is God. They were unreasonable. The second level was more reasonable. The third level, nobody wants to be president, you know? They say, who wants to be president? There's nobody raises their hand, you know? But where they change their mind. I've had that in business many times. The mind changes, you call them. These people that you make a deal, and then the next day they send you a document that takes 5 days to get there when it should have been there in 20 minutes. You know, it's a pretty simple document. They will never have a nuclear weapon, yeah?
12: Cut number two.
13: The level of ferocity for protests, you know, the people are watching it. They want to go out on the streets. They have no weapons. They have no guns. We thought the Kurds were going to give us weapons, but the Kurds disappointed us. The Kurds take. They have a great reputation in Congress. Congress says, oh, they fight so hard. No, they fight hard when they get paid. So I'm very disappointed in the Kurds. But they were given. I said it wasn't going to work, by the way. I just have to say it. I disagreed with what they did. They gave it. I said, they'll never get there. And I was right. I like to be right. In this case, too bad. But we sent some guns with ammunition, and they were supposed to be delivered, but they kept it. I said, they're going to keep it. But what do I know? I've only been doing this a short period of time. What do I know? Go ahead.
12: Then a long answer, 4 minutes long, but you should hear the entire context. We are talking about war and peace. Cut number three.
13: Yeah, it was just unacceptable. You know, a lot of people said, well, does he have a plan? Yeah, of course they do have a plan. I have the best plan ever. I mean, Iran has been defeated militarily, totally. They have a little left. They probably built up during this period of time. We'll knock that out in about a day. But I have a plan. You know what it is? A very simple plan. I don't know why you don't say it like it is, Iran cannot have a nuclear weapon. They're very dangerous. They're very volatile. It's a terrible thing that's happened over there. They've killed 42,000 people in the last 2 months, 42,000. At least that's what we know of, 42,000 people. They killed numerous people over the last week, but they killed 42,000 people a month ago, a month and a half ago. They were unarmed protesters, not at all violent protesters. And they started taking them out, shooting them. So we're not going to let them. That's the plan. You know, people say, what's the plan? The plan is very simple. The blockade, first of all, was a part of military genius, just like Venezuela was military genius. We have the greatest military in the world by far. And we're stocked up with great ammunition. We have much better stuff than we did 2 months ago when we first did the attack, which knocked them for a loop. But very simple. Iran cannot have a nuclear weapon. They can't have it. And if they did have it, the Middle East would be gone, Israel would be gone, and they'd hit Europe probably next. We're doing a service to the world. And this has gone on for 47 years. Other presidents and leaders of other countries that have the power should have done it, but they didn't do it. But it's a very simple plan. Iran cannot have a nuclear weapon, and they won't have a nuclear weapon. And they didn't want to go that far. If you can believe it, they didn't. How stupid. Are they stupid people? They didn't want to believe it. They think that, well, I'll get tired of this, or I'll get bored, or I'll have some pressure. But there's no pressure. There's no pressure at all. We're going to have a complete victory. We've already, in theory, had a complete victory from the military standpoint. The military, look, their Navy is dead. They have 150, they had 159 ships. Right now they have zero, other than the little speedboats that go around that got taken out 8 a day by us. They have no Air Force. They have no anti-aircraft. Now, they probably put the shoulder jobs on into service over the last 3 weeks, probably. But essentially, they have no anti-aircraft. They have no radar. And frankly, their leaders have been killed at the first level, second level, and half at the third level. And then they come back and they want to negotiate. And they give us a stupid proposal. It's a stupid proposal. And nobody would take it, although Obama would have taken it. Biden would have taken it. What they took was far worse. So we stopped them twice. We stopped them when I terminated the worst deal probably ever made in the history of our country in terms of defense. That was the Iran nuclear deal by Barack, penned by Barack Hussein Obama. That would have given Iran a nuclear weapon within a year. They would have had it years ago. I terminated that in my first term. And then when that beautiful plane right there hit them hard, we really hit them hard. And they told me, I want to just tell you this, because they like to say, oh, well, maybe it wasn't that hard a hit. Iran told me very strongly, because they intend to give us the nuclear dust, as I call it. It's easier than talking about other terms, because it's a term everyone knows. But the nuclear dust, which is what we hit, they told me, number one, you're getting it, but you're going to have to take it out, because the site was so obliterated that there's only one or two countries in the world that could get it. It's so deep and got hit so hard that there's no way they have the equipment to move it. You and China are the only two countries in the world that could take it out. So we talked about it, and they said, you'll have to take it out because we don't have the capability of doing it.
0: And then he talked about Jimmy Lai, cut number 5.
10: Speaking with Claire Lai this morning, she's the daughter of Jimmy Lai, and she told me that she's been praying and hoping that you'll be the one that brings her dad home. She says, of any administration, she thinks you're the one that could do it. Jimmy Lai's daughter.
13: And there's another gentleman, a minister, pastor, as you know. I'll bring them both up. I brought it up before. Jimmy Lai, I brought up. The other one I just heard about this morning, actually. And I do bring that up. You know, we've gotten, I don't know if you've been reading, John Cole, who's a great lawyer. He was a tobacco lawyer. He's a great, great guy. I won't say he's an older guy, because he may be offended by that, but he is. He's a little older. And he's a wise man, actually. Made a fortune with the tobacco. He did the first tobacco lawsuit. And he's a great man. And he's brought back hundreds of people out of various Belarus. You know, you read about that. We had... And the leader has been fantastic. But somebody has to ask him. Biden never asked, we ask. And we're getting hundreds of people out of confinement and prisons that shouldn't be there, and hundreds, and many of them aren't even citizens of the United States. They're people that have been captured in some form, ministers, and people that are really innocent people, and they're being held captive. And I bring up Jimmy Lai. Now, Jimmy Lai, you know, he caused a lot of bedlam. I don't know. It's like saying to me, if Comey ever went to jail, would you let him out? It might be a hard one for me. Does that make sense? It might be a hard one, because he's a dirty cop. But Jimmy Lai isn't that way. But Jimmy Lai, he caused lots of turmoil for China. He tried to do the right thing. He wasn't successful, went to jail, and people would like him out, and I'd like to see him get out, too.
0: I'll pause here for a moment, because a number of left-wing lunatics, including Tommy Veeder, one of the pod boys who worked for Obama in their 20s, and they're saying, look, he just compared Jimmy Lai to James Comey. And of course he didn't. I don't know if Tommy Veeder is dense or serving the narrative, trying to deflect from Obama's terrible record. What he did was he compared his asking Xi to release Lai to someone asking him to release Comey, because Comey caused so much trouble for President Trump, and Jimmy Lai caused trouble for Xi. That's the analogy. They're online saying, what do you think about the fact that he said Jimmy Lai is a dirty cop? That's not Tommy Veeder. Tommy Veeder had some other kind of ridiculous statement. I wanted you to hear the whole thing so you understand. The analogy is, it's a tough ask of Xi because Xi hates Jimmy Lai, but he's going to do it. He's going to bring it up. Then he had to excuse himself, cut number six.
13: Not too long, because I am being waited on by a large group of generals, and that's also important, you know, having to do having to do with the absolutely lovely country of Iran. That's right. The way they pronounce it.
10: We will get started then.
13: Okay.
0: So they needed to go. They need to break. The president's got to go meet with admirals and generals, probably Chairman of the Joint Chiefs Kane, head of Central Command Admiral Cooper. I don't know. I'm not in the White House. But I do know they ought not to have just blown off the president's extended hand. And they did. They did. Coming up, Bethany Mandel will get a reaction right after this.
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9: Welcome back, America. I'm Hugh Hewitt. Bethany Mandel is my guest. She is one of the proprietors of the MomWars.substack.com. Bethany, you know the president's going to go sit down with General Secretary Xi this week. And I assume you know who Jimmy Lai is?
10: I do, yes.
9: Okay. And do you know who Tommy Veeder is?
10: One of the pod bros.
9: Yep, one of the pod boys, I call them. So I want to play for you. I talked to the president about Jimmy Lai a week ago today. He said, I will bring him up. And then he got asked in the Oval Office by Mary Margaret today about Jimmy Lai. This exchange followed, about which then Tommy Veeder and I have had an exchange. Here's the original exchange, the president and Mary Margaret in the Oval on China and Jimmy Lai, cut number 5.
11: Speaking with Claire Lai this morning, she's the daughter of Jimmy Lai, and she told me that she's been praying and hoping that you'll be the one that brings her dad home. She says, of any administration, she thinks you're the one that could do it.
12: Do you see Jimmy Lai?
11: Jimmy Lai's daughter.
12: And there's another gentleman, a minister, pastor, as you know. I'll bring them both up. I brought it up before, Jimmy Lai I brought up, the other one I just heard about this morning, actually. And I do bring that up. You know, we've gotten... I don't know if you've been reading John Cole, who's a great lawyer. He was a tobacco lawyer, great, great guy. I won't say he's an older guy because he may be offended by that, but he is. He's a little older. And he's a wise man, actually. Made a fortune with the tobacco. He did the first tobacco lawsuit. And he's a great man. And he's brought back hundreds of people out of various Belarus. You know, you read about that. We had, and the leader has been fantastic. But somebody has to ask him. Biden never asked, we ask. And we're getting hundreds of people out of confinement and prisons that shouldn't be there. And hundreds, and many of them aren't even citizens of the United States. They're people that have been captured in some form, ministers, and people that are really innocent people, and they're being held captive. And I bring up Jimmy Lai. Now, Jimmy Lai, you know, he caused a lot of bedlam. I don't know. It's like saying to me, if Comey ever went to jail, would you let him out? It might be a hard one for me. Does that make sense? It might be a hard one for me, you know, because he's a dirty cop. But Jimmy Lai isn't that way. But Jimmy Lai, he caused lots of turmoil for China. He tried to do the right thing. He wasn't successful, went to jail, and people would like him out, and I'd like to see him get out, too. I'll bring him up again. I have brought him up. There's another gentleman, a pastor, as you know, with a beautiful daughter and son-in-law that would like to see him get out. I'm going to bring his name up.
9: So, Bethany, Tommy posts on X, Trump blames media tycoon turned political prisoner Jimmy Lai for his imprisonment in Hong Kong and says he would keep Jim Comey in jail if he was imprisoned in the U.S. just like Xi Jinping wants Lai in jail. Wonder if Trump's fluffer Hugh Hewitt will weigh in on this take, to which I responded, how shocking to discover Tommy doesn't do research or much care about the truth. Is that what Trump said as Tommy related?
10: It's pretty wild to see how they can possibly

0: Jimmy Lai go, not because Jimmy Lai, I honestly don't know if Vitor's dumb. Do you think he's dumb, or do you think he knows what he's doing?
1: I think he knows what he's doing. I think he knows what he's doing. I think it would be more convenient if he were dumb and we could sort of brush it off and say what an idiot. But he's pretty calculating. It's a really disgusting move. He knows exactly what he's doing.
0: Yeah, and what he's doing is anything in the service of the narrative. Trump can't have a win. Trump can't be better on human rights than Obama, who was abysmal. Now, let me ask you about the response from Iran. They blew off whatever we sent them, the 14 points, which had me unnerved. They blew it off completely. And then their national security spokesman said, Americans should surrender. How ought we to respond to that, in your opinion, Bethany Mandel?
1: I mean, I think how President Trump responded was good. He said, you know, this entire situation is on life support. These people are suicidal. And this is the problem with dealing with actors like these, because they'll never surrender. They'll never give up. I read a great piece by Jonathan Shanzer from FDD in Commentary Magazine this month. And he basically said, like, we're never going to have a situation like we had the end of World War II, where they just unconditionally surrender. And so we just kind of have to decide, you're done now. And it's time to walk away, because these suicidal maniacs who are in charge of the regime will never just put up their hands and say, okay, I cry uncle. I think the way that the president has been supporting the fact that the Iranian people want to pick up arms is good, because that is our end point here. That's our exit strategy.
0: So do you think Americans generally, not the Tommy Vitors of the world or the Obama apologists, but Americans, it's a death cult. That's different from China, Russia, and North Korea, which has an interest, all of them, in surviving and prospering. Iran has an interest in dying, or at least the people running the regime, not the Iranian 92 million people, but the 250,000 people in the IRGC. It's a death cult. You can't negotiate with Jim Jones and the People's Temple in Guyana, can you?
1: Yes, that's true. I would argue that the North Korean regime is also a death cult. But yes, no, I think you're absolutely correct. There is no negotiating with people who think that the ultimate reward is, you know, paradise with however many virgins. Where do you go from there with these kinds of people?
0: Okay, so I want to get you ready for what I think we're going to do. I'll ask a few experts today. They have lots of tankers. We have lots of ways to stop tankers, but some get away from us. But we have 40-plus Virginia Tech submarines. We can put torpedoes into tankers that belong to Iran. And we sank 1,000 tankers in World War II. Ought we to just sink their tanker? You know, give them notice, get the crew off, say, we're about to sink your tanker. You might want to take to the lifeboats. Should we do that?
1: I'm no Pete Hegseth. I'm no, you know, military strategian. But this can't go on. This bizarre holding pattern that we're in with the ceasefire as it stands, it can't continue. You know, I don't think that we can say we can walk away and put up our hands and, you know, wipe them and say we're done here. I don't think we're done here. And so, you know, if it takes more military action of that nature, I think that's important. We need to get the gas prices down. We need to get that strait opened up. And if that's how it has to happen, then the rest of the world should thank us. I know that they won't. But, you know, I think that that's the most likely next step that will get us to an endpoint that is, you know, sort of acceptable for everyone in America.
0: Yeah, we don't want to blow up their infrastructure. You want that for the Iranian people after the regime crumbles.
1: Yeah.
0: But sinking the tankers doesn't end the export of oil, because there are actually legit tankers out there, not their shadow fleet.
1: Right.
0: Bethany Mandel, good to talk to you as always. Thank you for joining me on a Monday. You're going to a Catholic funeral tomorrow. Enjoy the extravaganza. Could take a while. Depends on who's getting buried. But, I mean, Jews are used to long services, too, in some cases. This one's going to leave enough time. Thank you, Bethany. I'll be right back, America. Stay tuned.
2: With SRN News, I'm Jason Walker. President Trump says the Iran ceasefire is on life support after he rejected Tehran's latest proposal to end the war. Officials say that particular deal included some concessions on Iran's disputed nuclear program. But on Monday, the president dismissed that as, quote, garbage. Six people have been found dead in a cargo rail car on the U.S.-Mexico border.
3: Five men and one woman were found inside a boxcar at a Union Pacific.

0: Pacific Rail Yard. The victims were found Sunday as workers were inspecting one of the cars. Autopsies are underway. The Webb County Medical Examiner Dr. Corrine Stern told KGNS that all of the victims likely died of hyperthermia. Laredo is a busy trade port at the U.S.-Mexico border. In 2022, 53 migrants who'd paid to be smuggled into the United States died when the tractor trailer they were traveling in went from Mexico to Laredo and up to San Antonio in 100-degree heat. Two smugglers were convicted to life in prison. I'm Jennifer King.
1: The Supreme Court is leaving women's access to an abortion pill untouched until at least later in the week. More on that story now from correspondent Bob Agnew.
2: Justice Samuel Alito's order on Monday prevents restrictions on the drug imposed by a federal appeals court from taking effect for now. It allows women seeking abortions to continue obtaining the pill at pharmacies or through the mail without an in-person visit to a doctor. The court is dealing with its latest abortion controversy 4 years after its conservative majority overturned Roe versus Wade. Bob Agner reporting.
1: Some may have been caught by surprise, but President Trump has nominated Cameron Hamilton to lead the Federal Emergency Management Agency. This marks a surprising comeback for Hamilton, who was fired last year after defending FEMA's existence. This is SRN News.
3: News. Opinion. 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
9: Welcome back, America. I'm Hugh Hewitt. It is now my favorite fundraising drive of the year because it's time to send kids to Angel Tree summer camps. Every single summer, this audience steps up and sends the children, men and women who are behind bars, to summer camp for a week. A scholarship is $200. That sends a child whose mom and or dad, sometimes both parents are in prison, they get to go to camp. Now, I was with my grandkids over the weekend, and they're old enough to go, and they will be going to summer camp, two of them. And none of them will ever lack for the means to go to summer camp if that's what's in their best interest. But a lot of these kids who have mom and or dad, or just dad, in jail, don't have the money, don't have the resources, don't have the ability to go. And everybody loves it. Some of them live in very difficult neighborhoods. Some of them live in foster care. Some of them live with a relative. Some of them have no money at all. So $200 is, might as well be $2 million. They're not going to summer camp unless they get a scholarship. Angel Tree is a ministry of prison fellowship. They've been doing this for decades. And you can make a difference in the life of a child. Now, I'll play you over the weeks ahead a lot of clips of kids who go and the volunteers at the camp. Tom Tradip does a wonderful job doing that. But today I'm just asking you, if you're someone who's given $200 in the past, would you do it again? Tax deductible, of course. Or $400 or $800 or $1,000. I always remind people, the late Senator Jim Inhofe called up one day. He was driving home from work in the Beltway Drive, and he heard me talking about Angel Tree, and he knows about prison fellowship. Called up, sent us $1,000, but he said, I want to meet the kids when they come back. And we made that happen for a senator. It was good for prison fellowship. It was good for the kids. And so we made that happen. I can't make that happen for you. But God knows, and you'll know, and hopefully you'll involve your children in that donation, and you'll explain to them, this is a lot of money. $200 is a lot of money. And we're sending it to people we don't know, to send a child we'll never meet to a camp that could be anywhere, so that they have a chance in life to experience the gospel, the love of the counselors, and just basically water balloon fights, squirt gun fights, mosquito bites, the big water bladder in the lake. People care about them, and then they're connected up with Angel Tree for their life, and they stay connected. So please, if you can, Angel Tree Camping Fund, there is a banner at the top of HughHewitt.com. You can make your donation there, $200, $400, $150, $10, $50,000. You don't have to invent the wheel. The camps exist. They got this down. They got the science down. They know what to do. They have the counselors. 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They can handle as many kids as they get funding for. They got to pay for it. That's where you come in. $200 a kid. 888-206-2764. 888-206-2764. 888-206-2764. Or go to HughHewitt.com and make a donation. Let me also play for you some of the president's press conference in this segment. He went on to talk about Trump derangement syndrome in the Oval today. Cut number 7. Tommy Veeder's got Trump derangement syndrome. Cut number 7.
10: The Democrats, well, they suffer from Trump derangement syndrome, to be honest. They don't even know what they're looking at. They can't even see straight. But I have a new way out. I'm going to propose something the opposite of what I want, and we will have massive amounts of legislation. No, just all I have to do is
11: say,
10: we will not build the wall. You know,
12: as a diabolical.
10: No, I'm going to go, Katie. We'll put it in.
11: I think you're right.
10: I'm going to go the opposite. Whatever is bad, I'm going to go for it, and they'll approve what's good, finally. Now, they've got serious Trump derangement syndrome, which actually is a disease. I'm hearing it is actually a disease.
9: It is a disease. Cut number 9.
10: But you can say that we're going to reduce drug prices by 80%, and we won't get one Democrat vote. I don't know how they get away with it. That's why we call them the Democrats. We have a new name, the Democrats, because they're dumb.
9: And I got to tell you, one of the things that just amazes me, things drive people over the edge. Somebody unveiled the statue of Donald Trump at the Doral Country Club that's his. It sends so many people into a rage. It's a statue. The statue of Donald Trump at his country club. It's gold. I drive, every time I go to Reagan National Airport, I go by the statue of Reagan. Say, hey, boss. Salute the Gipper. You should see the statue of George Washington. Everyone ever tells Donald Trump that the statue of George Washington inside of the Masonic Temple in Alexandria or the statue of Teddy Roosevelt on Teddy Roosevelt Island are bigger than his statues? We're in for trouble. We're really in for trouble. So I don't know if the president asked for that. He might have. It's a statue. But it just sent people around the bend, and they don't realize. If you're reacting to a picture of a statue instead of 40,000 dead Iranians, something is wrong with you. If you're lying about what he said, like Jimmy Lai, like Tommy Veeder, something is wrong with you. Get help. I'll be right back on the Hugh Hewitt Show.
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9: Boom, boom, boom, boom. That is the most appropriate bump music. Welcome back, America. I'm Hugh Hewitt. I need my relief factor, and boy, do I need it. Spent the weekend with my four grandkids who don't live inside the Beltway. And that's the Scholar and the Flash, and Genghis Kate and T-Rex Teddy. Now, Genghis Kate, I'd been there 2 minutes, moving my stuff up to the bedroom I share with the Flash when I'm visiting solo. And T-Rex Teddy and she were outside playing Calvin Ball. It was really Calvin Ball. They call it two-square, but the rules are indecipherable to anyone who believes in rules. But they're playing, and then Teddy runs into the house and says, Kate ran! It's sort of like that, the Fugitive movie. We got a runner, and she just ran. And so Mom was out the door to catch up with Kate, who'd gone to her friend Penny's house. But, you know, six-year-olds are not really traffic aware, so that was timeout time. So there was stress from the moment, but the real thing, if you can pull in the shot, Harley, if you look at my right eye, it is full of blood. And that's because I do a special report tomorrow night. I don't know if I want to wear an eye patch or not, because it's not a good look. And doing a good night story with T-Rex Teddy, who is almost four, built like Dick Butkus. He doesn't run to people, he runs into them. And he's got rangy big arms and big legs. He's just a giant four-year-old. He's not even four yet. And towards the end of the story, he's getting tired, and so he does the sudden yawn. You know, so he throws his arms out, just a sudden yawn, and he plants his thumb in my eye. He didn't intend to. You know, couldn't convict him in 1,000 years, even though he's below the age of consent. No sin under 7. But I can't, I barely see. I'm staggering around the house. We did not finish that book. But, so I need my relief factor, because then of course, Kate and T-Rex Teddy made sport of me the rest of the weekend tackling. It's just, I'm beaten up. I'd rather run a half marathon this weekend. But here's my relief factor. Not going to do anything for my eye, but it might help my back. I carry curcumin, resveratrol, omega. And I need the starter pack. 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You need it too. 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That'll do your back. My daughter kept saying, "Don't do that, Dad." 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I should get that and just talk to Teddy and Kate rather than go in harm's way and actually see them. But that's not the same. I'll take my wounds. But don't forget, use the promo code Hugh. H-U-G-H, because they have their customer service is based here in the United States, and they have wonderful customer service. They'll take care of you. They'll take care of you all day long, and you want to deal with them, and you want to say, right off the bat, my code is Hugh, so I get the second month free, I know that, and I'm 50 years and older, so I want the $35 for one line unlimited talk, text, and data. It's the best deal going. You should do that. Now, let me go back to President Trump in the Oval. This is cut number 10.
0: For the time being, the ceasefire remains in place.
1: No, it's unbelievably weak, I would say. I would call it the weakest right now after reading the piece of garbage they sent us. I didn't even finish reading it. They said, I'm not going to waste my time reading it. I would say it's one of the weakest
10: right now. It's on life support. They understand. These are all medical people. Dr. Oz, life support is not a good thing. Do you agree?
2: Bad prognostic.
10: I would say the ceasefire is on massive life support, where the doctor walks in and says, sir, your loved one has approximately a 1% chance of living.
9: Okay, it's not going to work out. I don't know when combat's going to resume. I'll talk with Senator Cotton about that. I'll talk with Admiral Mark Montgomery about that. I'll talk with Alex Gray about that coming up. But he did say he will bring up Iran with General Secretary Xi Jinping in China this week. Cut number 8.
10: I think more than I will. But I think that a discussion will be a little bit about energy and about the very beautiful country of Iran.
3: Mr. President.
10: And by the way, Iran is a beautiful country, but it's got people running it now that shouldn't be there, perhaps.
3: Mr. President, just a couple questions.
9: Next time I'm going to play you Benjamin Netanyahu from 60 Minutes, but let me give you the short version of what Donald Trump said about Iran today, cut number 4.
10: They think that, well, I'll get tired of this, or I'll get bored, or I'll have some pressure, but there's no pressure. There's no pressure at all. We're going to have a complete victory.
9: We're going to have a complete victory. We are going to have a complete victory. We are going to have a complete victory. Now, Prime Minister Netanyahu was with Major Garrett last night on 60 Minutes. I'll play that for you mostly next hour, but there's more ahead this hour. Don't go anywhere. Stay tuned right where you are. You might go over to HughHewitt.com and contribute to Prison Fellowship, but stay right there. I'll be right back.
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9: Welcome back, America. I'm Hugh Hewitt. Here's a teaser from the 60 Minutes interview with Prime Minister Netanyahu last night. Cut number 11, talking with Benjamin Netanyahu and Major Garrett.
7: China gave a certain amount of support on particular components of missile manufacturing. But I can't say more than that.
8: Does that disturb you?
7: Well, I didn't like it.
8: Because it's apparently doing it right now.
7: Could be. Could be. I don't want to speak for China. I don't want to speak also.
8: But you have eyes and ears on this.
7: Yeah, well, you know. But I also have a closed mouth when necessary.
9: And then he went on to say cut number 12.
7: Major, I want you to know that in Iran, they named streets after me. Do you know that? Well, after President Trump, too, obviously, because he's leading the fight. But they have this, I don't speak Farsi, but they call me Bibi Jun, beloved Bibi, Bibi Jun.
9: And then finally, I'll play more of that next hour. There's a lot more, because Bibi was very good last night with Major Garrett. I want to finish by telling you about the perfect graduation present by my friend Jan Genera. Jan founded The Wild Adventure, TWA.us. And after convening those groups for 20-plus years, maybe 30, he decided he would write the book Turning Small Talk into Big Talk to try and put into condensed form how one does conversation. We don't teach conversation. You do in some law schools. You do in some law schools, but some don't. You teach negotiation, conversation, but just really asking serious topics, bringing them up, how to present them, how to move past small talk, how to turning small talk into big talk by Jan Genera. It's been a wild hit, been an enormous bestseller. It was a staff pick by Amazon, which is a big deal, won the coveted Publishers Weekly Award, Porchlight bestseller, business book bestseller. People have loved it for 2 years now, and it's graduation season. In fact, I met a young kid, 20 years old, not graduating from Auburn over the weekend, but junior year in ROTC. We spent some time talking about, they're already done. Auburn's done. It's an SEC school, so I think they finish up in March. But he's already done for the year. So you may have missed graduation, but you don't have to miss the graduation gift. Head over to Amazon, put in Jan Genera, put in Turning Small Talk into Big Talk, or go to jansbooks.com. 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And then you'll get this remarkable little book, a couple hundred pages, and it will teach anyone how to conduct a great, great conversation. Really, anyone. JansBooks.com. Head there right now or to Amazon, and you'll thank me. It's the perfect graduation present. Come back for more Netanyahu and Major Garrett right after this. Stay tuned to the Hugh Hewitt Show.
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5: News this hour from Town Hall. I'm Jason Walker. Well, despite the cruise ship outbreak of a rare rodent-borne illness, global health officials say the risk to the general public remains very low because the hantavirus germs do not easily spread between human beings. And our man accused of storming the White House Correspondents Association dinner, pleading not guilty to charges he attempted to kill President Trump. Here's Bernie Bennett.
11: Cole Thomas Allen was handcuffed and shackled and wearing an orange jumpsuit when he appeared in federal court for his arraignment Monday. Allen didn't speak during his brief hearing. One of his attorneys entered the plea on his behalf. Allen's lawyers are asking U.S. District Judge Trevor McFadden to disqualify Acting Attorney General Todd Blanche and U.S. Attorney Jeanine Pirro from direct involvement in prosecuting him because they could be considered witnesses or victims in the case, creating a potential conflict of interest. Bernie Bennett in Washington.
5: Well, several nations are trying to help mediate an end to the war in Iran, but as correspondent John Gambrell reports, Washington and Tehran are making demands that neither side will accept.
14: These difficulties and these challenges seem insurmountable at the moment, and we are seeing an uptick in attacks both in the Persian Gulf, targeting Gulf Arab countries, as well as ships in the region, as well as increased fire between Israel and the Lebanese militant group Hezbollah, which Iran backs. All these things together could be enough to tip this region back into open war.
5: Supreme Court setting the stage for Alabama to get rid of one of two largely black congressional districts before this year's midterms. Now, this decision comes after the court in April, a month ago, struck down a majority black U.S. House district in Louisiana as an illegal racial gerrymander. More on these stories, townhall.com.
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5: New U.S. migration trend showing Americans leaving high-cost Democratic strongholds for Republican-led Sunbelt states. Since 2020, California, New York, and Illinois have seen the largest net population losses, while Texas, Florida, Arizona, North Carolina, and Tennessee posted strong gains. Why? Well, lower taxes, housing costs, job growth, warmer climates. The population changes are already reshaping House seats and the Electoral College map. Public policy expert Matthew Continetti anticipates major repercussions.
16: And this huge transfer of population and wealth, by the way, from blue states to the red states is really going to, I think, affect our politics in the 2032 presidential election and beyond.
5: Breaking news and analysis, townhall.com.
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9: Morning glory and evening grace, America. I'm Hugh Hewitt. I'm exercised about something. I'm exercised about the fact that Tommy Veeder, Obama aide, I mean, he was a kid when he was working for Obama. He's older now. He should know better. And Tommy lies a lot. He's with the Pod Boys broadcast. And earlier today, he wrote on X that Trump blames media tycoon, political prisoner Jimmy Lai for his imprisonment in Hong Kong and says he would keep Jim Comey in jail if he was in prison in the U.S., just like Xi Jinping wants Lai in jail. Wonder if Trump's fluffer, Hugh Hewitt, will weigh in on that take. All right, let me play for you what President Trump actually said today in the Oval Office about Jimmy Lai, cut number five.
4: Speaking with Claire Lai this morning, she's the daughter of Jimmy Lai, and she told me that she's been praying and hoping that you'll be the one that brings her dad home. She says, of any administration, she thinks you're the one that could do it. Do
6: you see Jimmy Lai?
4: Jimmy Lai's daughter.
6: And there's another gentleman, a minister, pastor, as you know. I'll bring them both up. I brought it up before. Jimmy Lai, I brought up. The other one I just heard about this morning, actually. And I do bring that up. You know, we've gotten, I don't know if you've been reading, John Cole is a great lawyer. He was a tobacco lawyer. He's a great, great guy. I won't say he's an older guy because he may be offended by that, but he is. He's a little older. He's a little older, and he's a wise man, actually. Made a fortune with the tobacco. He did the first tobacco lawsuit, and he's a great man. And he's brought back hundreds of people out of various Belarus. You know, you read about that. We had. And the leader has been fantastic. But somebody has to ask him. Biden never asked. We asked. And we're getting hundreds of people out of confinement and prisons that shouldn't be there. And hundreds. And many of them aren't even citizens of the United States. They're people that have been captured in some form, ministers, and people that are really innocent people. And they're being held captive. And I bring up Jimmy Lai. Now, Jimmy Lai, you know, could, you know, he caused a lot of bedlam. I don't know. It's like saying to me, if Comey ever went to jail, would you let him out? It might be a hard one for me. Does that make sense? It might be a hard one, you know, because he's a dirty cop. But Jimmy Lai isn't that way. But Jimmy Lai...
9: Stop it! But Jimmy Lai isn't that way. But Jimmy Lai isn't that way. Continue.
6: Of turmoil for China. He tried to do the right thing. He wasn't successful. Went to jail and people would like him out.
9: Tried to do the right thing. He wasn't successful. He went to jail. Continue.
6: So I'll bring him up again. I have brought him up. There's another gentleman, a pastor.
9: I'll bring him up again. I have brought him up again. Continue.
6: With a beautiful daughter and son-in-law that would like to see him get out. I'm going to bring his name up.
9: So, he's going to try and get him out. Tommy Veeder, Obama apologist, and pod boy. Trump blames media tycoon turned political prisoner Jimmy Lai for his imprisonment in Hong Kong and says he would keep Jim Comey in jail if he was in prison in the U.S., just like Xi Jinping wants Lai in jail. Wonder if Trump fluffer Hugh Hewitt will weigh in on that take. Well, I don't have to, because he didn't say that. And it would be charitable for me to say Tommy Veeder didn't listen very carefully. But I'm not feeling charitable because you have to be really callous and indifferent to a man who's dying in solitary confinement to play games with his life. That's the core of the Pod Boys. That's the core of the Obama administration. That's the core of everything that they did. There was no substance to it. That's the core of the Obama Library, an empty shell. That's why there are no achievements. That's why we're in a war with Iran, because they didn't sustain maximum pressure. It's why Obamacare has failed dramatically. Because for them, everything is a game, everything is a show, everything is the narrative, everything is about trying to mobilize their base and raise more money, get more listeners for Pod Save America. Engagement farm. It's despicable. They're despicable people. Playing with the life of Jimmy Lai is despicable. Making up stuff about Trump. Trump says enough stuff to get himself into trouble, but he didn't there. He said, you know, he caused bedlam in Hong Kong, because Jimmy Lai was a human rights protester. He wanted Hong Kong to remain free. And he has been jailed on corrupt charges, not guilty. He stood at a demonstration. He's been sentenced to 20 years in jail. It's ridiculous political prisoner. It's Solzhenitsyn, Sarkarov, Sharansky stuff, Vladimir Bukovsky stuff, Amando Valladares stuff. He wouldn't know about, Tommy Leader wouldn't know about Amando Valladares, because he and his buddy Ben Rhodes, they loved Cuba. They don't know about the Cuban political prisoners. They don't care about political prisoners. They never have. They cared about themselves. They cared about making money afterward. They care about Pod Save America, being a pod bro, being a pod boy. It's truly disgusting and despicable, but a lie about a man who's fighting for his life in solitary confinement. To do what? Score a point? You can't score a point on me. You're Tommy Veeder. You're like A-ball. You're like at Lake County. You're not even with the Akron Rubber Ducks or the Columbus Clippers. You're not in the major leagues. You're an A-ball. And I'm only upset because you are messing around with a man's life and the effort by the President of the United States. What, are you trying to get Trump from not bringing him back? Are you trying to screw this up? I wrote a whole column on it. It's going to be in, not Tommy Veeder. I wrote the column yesterday for Fox News tomorrow on Will Xi Free Lie. That was my suggested headline. Pretty hard for me to see why he would, because Xi is ruthless. The cold, calculating killer. He's an absolute tyrant. The Uyghur genocide is an example of that. But Trump needs to get along with him, just like Nixon needed to get along with the Soviets. So he's going to go see him. And Khrushchev was the guy that let Solzhenitsyn out of internal exile. Brezhnev was the guy who let Solzhenitsyn come to the United States. I'm impacted by dissidence because I heard Solzhenitsyn give my commencement address, 1978 at Harvard. And I've read Bukowski's book, Armando Valladares, Against All Hope, his memoir of Fidel Castro's gulag, which, you know, Ben Rhodes went to Fidel Castro's funeral. They thought Fidel was just fine. Murdered. Thousands of people in prison, tens of thousands of people. Despot, tyrant, terrible human being. Ben Rhodes goes to his funeral. They really are just weird on the left side of the Democratic Party. They do not understand what we're dealing with. But when they start playing around, Mary Margaret Olehan from National Review, maybe she's the Daily Wire, I can't remember, asked a serious question. Getting the president to think about Jimmy Lai before he goes, like I did last week. Just think about him, bring him up. Try and get him on the plane. I wrote the column, maybe Xi would do it in order to maybe burnish his memory a little bit. He's an atheist. He's a Leninist. He's a killer. So he doesn't really care about God and judgment. He doesn't believe in God. Maybe he cares about history. Burnish your reputation a little bit. Or maybe he wants something from Trump. Trump realizes it would be good to bring Jimmy Lai home, bring him to Britain. Jimmy Lai is a British citizen. And maybe that would be worth the effort to Trump to be able to deliver that. The world would see it. Costs you nothing. Costs him nothing. He'll want something from Trump. And Trump has to calculate. You're not going to disarm the United States for Jimmy Lai. Okay, so that's obvious. But is there something that Xi wants that you can give him? And I don't know. It's a very high-stakes game. And they don't need children like Tommy Veter and the Pod Boys screwing it up. They screwed up the world. They absolutely screwed up the world with the JCPOA. They absolutely removed sanctions on Iran. They put no limits on the missile program. You know why they have so many missiles? Because the JCPOA had no limits on missiles. None. Zero. Didn't discuss it. You know why Hamas broke into Israel, murdered 1,200 people in 10-7? You know why Hezbollah began shelling Israel in 10-8 while the war is still raging on both the north and southern border of Israel? Because the JCPOA didn't say anything about the proxies. Why did the Houthis shoot an American? Why do we have to beg for our Navy sailors who were taken prisoner by Iran? Because Obama was afraid of his shadow. Because he erased his own red line. He was an abject failure as a president. And the Pod Boys are devoting their life to making Trump look small when he's big and making Obama look big when he's small. That's their life mission. Can't be done. It's impossible. It's physics. Political physics. Trump has accomplished a lot. Obama got nothing done. Zero. Domestically. Zero. Internationally. So they come up with lies that endanger a man's freedom. It's just repulsive and disgusting. I'll be right back, America. Stay tuned.
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7: The answer.
8: Yes, Margaret, we have. We've been tracking it. A number of times we've been briefed by the Pentagon on specific munitions, actually. It's been pretty detailed on Tomahawks, ATACMs, SM-3s, THAAD rounds, Patriot rounds, so those interceptor rounds to defend ourselves. And the numbers are, I think it's fair to say it's shocking, the how deep we have gone into these magazines.
9: Welcome back, America. I'm Hugh Hewitt. That was Senator Mark Kelly on Face the Nation yesterday. I'm joined now by Senator Tom Cotton, who is chairman of the Senate Intelligence Committee. Senator, a lot of people immediately assumed that Mark Kelly was giving away classified information. Was that from classified briefings?
10: Hugh, I'm not going to pine on what Mark Kelly said yesterday on Sunday shows. He has been in classified briefings, so I've been there with him about the exact figures. And those are pretty sensitive numbers, Hugh. In fact, if I recall, I think sometimes they even ask most staff to leave the room as well. I can say a few things, though, that are not classified. One, everyone knows that we have challenges with our munitions. We simply don't make enough of our weapons fast enough. Two, that's in no small part because of Democratic cuts to our defense budget over the years. Hugh, it's like birds migrating south for the winter. Every time a Democrat takes office, whether it's Bill Clinton, Barack Obama, or Joe Biden, they cut the defense budget. And one easy thing to cut, easier than aircraft or ships or troops and their pay and their health care and their benefits, is our munitions budget. And Democrats thought they could get away with that. And then along comes first the war in Ukraine and then the wars against Iran over the last 2.5 years, and the threat of a conflict over Taiwan. Now the Democrats are blaming Donald Trump somehow for this, when it's really their reckless cuts to the defense budget. The final thing I'll say, Hugh, is that obviously the president, Marco Rubio, Pete Hegseth, Steve Feinberg, Dan Kane, are all aware of these challenges, and they would not take any action, in my opinion, that endangers our national security, that leaves us unable to defend ourselves, to defend our friends around the world, and to deter China.
9: So let me take it away from Senator Kelly then and not ask you to comment on him. Can you discuss the munition stockpiles with me?
10: I can tell you that we don't have enough and we don't produce them fast enough, Hugh. We need more. That's been proven clear over the last 5 years by the stress that our defense industrial base has exposed by Ukraine and Iran. Let me be clear, though. The war in Ukraine and the wars in Iran have not caused the fragility or brittleness of our defense industrial base. It's exposed them. the cause of them is the reckless defense cuts that Democrats always imposed when they take office. Now, the Trump administration is working with us in Congress to produce more missiles and missile defense interceptors as quickly as we can. They've made good strides in the last year plus, but there's more work to be done here.
9: All right, now, Senator, I did some research today. The one thing I know we're not low on is torpedoes, because we've only used two of them since World War II, and I assume every Virginia-class submarine has got torpedoes in it. During World War II, we sank 529 oil tankers. Look that up. At least 100 of them were empty, so that means we sunk 429 oil tankers. They're not as big as super tankers, but we sunk them. Should we cut out the middlemen? You know, just give. We're capturing these oil tankers right now. We're boarding with special forces, and we're taking them into neutral harbors. And I don't know what's going to happen to the oil of the ship, but it's the Ghost Fleet. They're sanctioned vessels. Should we just give the crew time to get off and then sink them?
10: Hugh, before I opine on that, I would want to hear the professional military judgment of General Kane, the chairman of the.

0: Hugh, I'm not the Monty Python expert that you are, but every now and then you play that clip about the guy who said it's just a flesh wound. That's what it brings to mind.
1: I do.
0: And I mean, one simple observation is that Donald Trump is still holding forth in press conferences and going to golf tournaments every weekend. The supreme leader of Iran is gone to his just desserts, killed on the first day of this war. Our Navy is still on the sea. Their Navy is underneath the sea. They have no Air Force left. Basically, every leader in Iran is either dead or afraid to turn their cell phone on. That doesn't exactly sound like a victory to me, Hugh, no matter how much the Democrats and the liberal media in America try to spin it as a victory for Iran and defeat for America.
1: Well, I do hear the left arguing that we're in a forever war when, you know, we've been there 2 months. And if this takes 6 months to bring this regime to its knees, or 8 months or a year, and we don't have troops on the ground, is that a forever war, Senator Cotton?
0: No, Hugh, the forever war is what Iran waged against us for 47 years, and we largely turned the other cheek. We had presidents like Bill Clinton and Barack Obama and Joe Biden who might talk a tough game against Iran, but in the end, they usually extended a helping hand to Iran, and they were scared to strike back. Now we have a president who is actually enforcing the words of past presidents, Republican and Democrat alike, to end the campaign of terror that Iran has waged, not just against the United States, Hugh, but against the civilized world for 47 years. That's the only forever war that's been waged here. We just decided to finally join it and win it in short order.
1: So, last question, Senator Cotton. Back when the JCPOA, that disastrous deal that was entered into by President Obama, was signed, you sent a letter to the Ayatollah, the late Ayatollah Khamenei, not Khamenei 2.0, but Khamenei 1.0, saying, hey, that's not really binding, and there are many flaws in it, and it won't bind the next president. Did you point out at the time that there were no missile restraints, there was no proxy restraint, that the JCPOA was a terrible deal from day one?
0: Yeah, maybe not in that letter to you, but we certainly pointed out repeatedly that on the nuclear terms of the deal itself were terrible, but the fact that it didn't cover at all their missile programs or their support for terrorism made it even worse. Obviously, you know, we don't know the end game in Iran right now, but we're light years better than we were not just 3 months ago, but 10 months ago, with their nuclear programs blown to smithereens and with their missile and drone magazines reduced, with the ability to replace them severely degraded, and with their Air Force and Navy destroyed.
1: Senator Cotton, thank you for joining me, and thank you for your precision in answering questions about national security in such a way as to not perhaps give false confidence to our enemies or betray classified information. It's not that hard, but at least you pay attention to your job and not betraying American security in the course of doing it. Thank you, Senator Cotton. I'll be right back, America. Stay tuned.
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0: With SRN News, I'm Jason Walker. Despite the cruise ship outbreak of a rare rodent-borne illness, global health officials say the risk to the general public remains very low. That because hantavirus germs do not easily spread between human beings. Our man accused of storming the White House Correspondent Association dinner, pleading not guilty to charges he attempted to kill President Trump, and he also did fire a shotgun at a Secret Service officer. Bernie Bennett reports.
1: Cole Thomas Allen was handcuffed and shackled and wearing an orange jumpsuit when he appeared in federal court for his arraignment Monday. Allen didn't speak during his brief hearing. One of his attorneys entered the plea on his behalf. Allen's lawyers are asking U.S. District Judge Trevor McFadden to disqualify Acting Attorney General Todd Blanche and U.S. Attorney Jeanine Pirro from direct involvement in prosecuting him because they could be considered witnesses or victims in the case, creating a potential conflict of interest. Bernie Bennett in Washington.
0: Well, several nations are trying to help mediate an end to the Iran war, but as correspondent John Gambrill reports,

0: Washington and Tehran are making demands that neither side wants to accept.
1: These difficulties and these challenges seem insurmountable at the moment, and we are seeing an uptick in attacks both in the Persian Gulf, targeting Gulf Arab countries, as well as ships in the region, as well as increased fire between Israel and the Lebanese militant group Hezbollah, which Iran backs. All these things together could be enough to tip this region back into open war.
0: Well, the Supreme Court is leaving women's access to a widely used abortion pill untouched until at least this coming Thursday. Justices will decide whether to allow new restrictions on the drug to take effect. This is SRN News.
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10: 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Today is also the first day of my annual campaign to get as many kids to the summer camp as possible through the Angel Tree program. Angel Tree is a operation run by Prison Fellowship. the children who go to Angel Tree camps have mom or dad or both parents in prison or jail. And they're not going to camp this summer. Now, a lot of you have kids in the backseat coming home from school right now, or you already did that today. You have kids and you're sending them to camp and you're looking forward to it. And they can't wait. They love camp. Most of them do. Some of them don't. Some people don't like lanyards. I don't get it. But Angel Tree campers, they rarely get out into nature. Some of them live in pretty tough circumstances. Some of them are in foster care. They're in the care of a relative. And there's not $200 around, which is the cost of a scholarship to an Angel Tree camp. And it's a lifetime of change. They connect with Angel Tree. They meet Angel Tree volunteers who love on them, teach them the gospel, have great fun. They make friends that last for years. Some go 2, 3, 4 years in a row. Some become counselors. I'll have audio of them as the month unfolds. But every year, this audience sends thousands of kids to camp. Thank you in advance. $200 is a lift. All right? $200 is a significant bite. It's a couple of meals out. It may be like sending a second kid to camp if you've already sent one kid to camp. But it's really quite efficient. They've been doing this for years. They know what they're doing. They've got the camps. All they have to know is, how many counselors do we need? We got plenty of counselors. How many weeks do we have to fill the camp for? How many weeks do we have to have food for? Camp food, you know, pizza, hot dogs, hamburgers. How much suntan lotion and mosquito bite treatment do we need? How many life jackets? How many canoes? How many of the stuff that you do? How many lanyards? And you can make that possible. Now, if you've ever gone to camp or you've sent a kid to camp, you know it's great fun. And you know these kids deserve a chance to get out of the life that they're in by no fault of their own. They didn't do the crime. Their mom or dad or both are doing the time. You can make up a big part of their life with a donation to Angel Tree. Two ways to donate. There's a banner at the top of HughHewitt.com. Head over there. Please be as generous as possible. It's very secure, by the way. It's the best way to give, in my view. Although some of you like to talk to a volunteer, that number is 888-206-2764. 888-206-2764. 888-206-2764. Tonight is the longest night. No, it's not the longest night of the year. That's in June. The longest night for Cavs fan. Cavs are down 2-1 in the series against the Pistons. They won a... I was watching a Little League game at the same time that the Cavs were playing the Pistons in Game 3. I was watching the Flash. Went 1-for-3, had a great play in the field. But I'm looking at my phone, Bleacher Report. They're up 16 points at halftime. And then the next time I check, yeah, because the game's over at 16 points, I could go watch the game. I look up at halftime, it's tied. I would just like one blowout. They've had 10 playoff games, 7 against the Raptors, 3 against the Pistons. Not one of them has been a blowout. One blowout, Cavaliers. Come out and shoot like 70%. Pistons, get ice in your hands. Just give us one relaxing game, please, tonight. Go Cavs. I'll be right back with Netanyahu's interview last night with Major Garrett. Stay tuned. It's graduation season, and what better gift to give graduates than the skill of asking questions? You've heard me talk about my dear friend Jan Janura and the wild adventure. Jan wrote a great book called Turning Small Talk into Big Talk. 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
10: Welcome back, America. Hugh Hewitt inside the Beltway, joined by America's columnist, Selena Zito. Follow her on X at Zito Selena, or read everything that she writes at selenazito.com. Selena, I loved your column on Brett Baer's book, which I greatly enjoyed, The Case for America. I loved it so much, I'm not going to tell anyone about it. I want them to go read it. But in a short version, why did you love it?
21: Well, he really makes the case in a way that is both aspirational but informative. And he really digs into the optimism that makes us, despite all of the things and all the struggles and all the setbacks and all the bad choices that we have made throughout our 250 years of existence. He really does a great way of prosecuting the case that this country is exceptional, that we have lived up to our ideals, and that the great experiment is working.
10: And it is. Now I want to involve you in a controversy in which I am tangentially involved. Here is Tommy Veeder, one of the pod boys who was on Team Obama.
21: Remember so when Tommy, he was an intern.
10: Yeah, Tommy was an intern in the White House. Tommy writes, Trump claims media tycoon turned political prisoner Jimmy Lai for his imprisonment in Hong Kong. So he says he blames him and says he would keep Jim Comey in jail if he was in prison in the U.S., just like Xi Jinping wants Lai in jail. Wonder if Trump's fluffer Hugh Hewitt will weigh in on that take. Did you hear the president's comments on Jimmy Lai today?
21: No, I did not, but I was out on the road. What did he say?
10: Well, let me play them for you. Cut number 5.
0: Oh, yeah. Speaking with Claire Lai this morning, she's the daughter of Jimmy Lai, and she told me that she's been praying and hoping that you'll be the one that brings her dad home. She says, of any administration, she thinks you're the one that could do it. Do
1: you see Jimmy Lai?
0: Jimmy Lai's daughter.
1: And there's another gentleman, a minister, pastor, as you know. I'll bring them both up. I brought it up before. Jimmy Lai, I brought up. The other one I just heard about this morning, actually. And I do bring that up. You know, we've gotten, I don't know if you've been reading, John Cole, who's a great lawyer. He was a tobacco lawyer. Great, great guy. I won't say he's an older guy, because he may be offended by that, but he is. He's a little older. He's a little older, and he's a wise man, actually. Made a fortune with the tobacco. He did the first tobacco lawsuit. And he's a great man. And he's brought back hundreds of people out of various Belarus. You know, you read about that. We had, and the leader has been fantastic. But somebody has to ask him. Biden never asked. We asked. And we're getting hundreds of people out of confinement and prisons that shouldn't be there. And hundreds, and many of them aren't even citizens of the United States. They're people that have been captured in some form, ministers, and, people that are really innocent people, and they're being held captive. And I bring up Jimmy Lai. Now, Jimmy Lai, he caused a lot of bedlam. I don't know. It's like saying to me, if Comey ever went to jail, would you let him out? It might be a hard one for me. Does that make sense? It might be hard, because he's a dirty cop. But Jimmy Lai isn't that way. But Jimmy Lai, he caused lots of turmoil for China. He tried to do the right thing. He wasn't successful. Went to jail, and people would like him out, and I'd like to see him get out, too. So I'll bring him up again. I have brought him up. And there's another gentleman, a pastor, as you know, with a beautiful daughter and son-in-law that would like to see him get out. I'm going to bring his name up.
10: So, Selena, three things. He said James Comey was a dirty cop. Jimmy Lai's not like that. Jimmy Lai tried to do the right thing, caused bedlam, caused some problems for Xi, but I'll try and get him out. To remind you of what Tommy Beter said, he said, Trump blames media tycoon turned political prisoner Jimmy Lai for his imprisonment and says he would keep Jim Comey in jail if he was in prison in the U.S., just like Xi Jinping wants Lai in jail. Wonder if Trump's fluffer Hugh Hewitt will weigh in on that take. What do you make of Tommy Beter's comment?
21: Well, first of all, that's the most twisted sentence. I mean, it's like an algebra problem or calculus problem. It doesn't even make sense, to be honest.
10: It's a lie.
21: Well, yeah, it is a lie. I mean, I feel like that's obvious, right? But here's the thing about Trump. Remember when the Western Pennsylvania teacher was held, and Trump handled it kind of the same way. Like, I'll see if I can get him out of Russia. And he sort of danced around it, but didn't assure anything. And the next thing we know, he's done meeting with Putin. And then like a week later, he's back home.
10: Well, so I don't know, but I think he was foreshadowing his tactic. I think he's going to say something
21: exactly.
10: Like, gee, I understand. If Comey went to jail, I'd have a hard time if you came to me and asked me to let him out. But it's not the same thing. Comey's a dirty cop, and Jimmy Lai was just a political protester.
21: Yes.
10: So you should let that. I think he was just foreshadowing his argument.
21: Yes, he was totally doing that. This is the way he talks and the way he deals and the way he teases out a situation to get the most out of it, right? And in the end, everyone's like, oh, wow, I can't believe you got him out.
10: So what is wrong with the Obama people that they hate Trump so? Have you seen how many TDS people have gone crazy because of the statue at the Doral golf course of Donald Trump?
21: Oh, yes, I have. And it's been unfortunate the way that they have framed it. I have never hated anyone that was our president ever. I might not have liked their policies. I might have been exasperated by them, but I never harbored any deep hatred. So I can't get my head inside of people making their entire lives about hatred. And they write the same stories every week. They write the same point of view every week. They talk about the same point of view on their podcast every week. And it's regurgitating this hatred, but it doesn't, it leaves them stuck. And I would never want to be professionally or emotionally stuck in the way that they are.
10: I agree. It is corrosive on their soul, on their perspective, and on their reality. They're having trouble dealing with reality. It's a statue. It's on his golf course. He's not taking over. He's not trashing the United States Constitution. Selena Zito. Follow her on X at Zito Selena. Read everything she writes at selenazito.com, including a column about Brett Baer's book, The Case for America, and come right back to the You Do It Show.
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10: Welcome back, America. I'm Hugh Hewitt. Let's get the last three cuts of Prime Minister Netanyahu last night on 60 Minutes with Major Garrett, cut number 13.
26: Is the war with Iran over? And if it isn't, who will decide when it is?
27: I think it accomplished a great deal, but it's not over because there's still nuclear material, enriched uranium that has to be taken out of Iran. There is still enrichment sites that have to be dismantled. There are still proxies that Iran supports. There are ballistic missiles that they still want to produce. Now, we've degraded a lot of it, but all of that is still there. And there's work to be done.
26: How do you envision the highly enriched uranium will be removed from Iran?
27: You go in and you take it out.
26: With what? Special forces from Israel? Special forces of the United States?
27: Well, I'm not going to talk about military means, but the what President Trump has said to me, I want to go in there. And I think it can be done physically. That's not the problem. If you have an agreement and you go in and you take it out, why not? That's the best way.
26: What if there isn't an agreement? Can it be taken out by force?
27: Well, you're going to ask me these questions. I'm going to dodge them because I'm not going to talk about our military possibilities, plans, or anything of the kind.
26: And I'm just trying to get at how long is it going to take to achieve that aim?
27: I'm not going to give a timetable to it, but I'm going to say that's a terrifically important mission.
4: Cut number 14.
26: Is it possible, Mr. Prime Minister, that the war with Iran could end, but the war with Hezbollah could continue? That these would be separate and divergent battlefields?
27: They should be. What Iran would like to do is to say, no, you know, if we achieve a ceasefire here, we want a ceasefire
26: there. They do, yeah. Clearly.
27: You know why? Because they want Hezbollah to stay there and continue to torture Lebanon, continue to hold its people hostage, and continue
26: to... Will you accept that?
27: No. No, we've
26: said, even if President Trump asks you to?
27: Well, look, he understands what I'm saying. I mean, we want to get rid of that danger to our communities, to our cities. They rocket our cities all the time. They rocket our communities. And, of course, would you want to live like that?
26: So this could go on?
27: Yeah, but
26: even if Iran is solved?
27: I hope. If this regime is indeed weakened or possibly toppled, I think it's the end of Hezbollah, it's the end of Hamas, it's probably the end of the Houthis, because the whole scaffolding of the terrorist proxy network that Iran built collapses if the regime in Iran collapses.
26: Do you believe it is possible to topple the Iranian regime?
27: I think that you can't predict when that happened. Is it possible? Yes. Is it guaranteed? No.
4: One more cut, 15.
26: You know, though, Mr. Prime Minister, there is an impression about you that it is a hunger that people perceive in you for conflict.
27: That's funny, you know, because for years, I was considered, right before the October 7th, I was considered perhaps the most restrained prime minister in Israel's history. I was conceived as being, politically tough, but militarily very restrained. Obviously, it changed on October 7th because they were going to annihilate us. I didn't think it was just an attack by Hamas. I saw it as it was an attack by the Iran Axis to try to annihilate us.
4: Everything changed on 10/7. Of course it did. Stay tuned. Admiral Mark Montgomery, Rear Admiral Mark Montgomery, retired United States Navy, and more coming up on Hour 3 of today's Hugh Hewitt Show.
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9: News this hour from Town Hall. I'm Jason Walker. French woman and two Americans testing positive and showing symptoms of the hantavirus.
11: Authorities announced the new cases as nations around the world repatriate passengers from a cruise ship hit by an outbreak and quarantine or isolate them. French Health Minister Stephanie List says the woman was among five French passengers repatriated on Sunday to Paris from the MV Hondius, one of the 17 American passengers evacuated and flown to the Nebraska also tested positive for the virus, but is not showing any symptoms, and another had mild symptoms, U.S. health officials said late Sunday. The World Health Organization is recommending close monitoring of the former passengers, and many countries quarantining them. I'm Charles de Ledesma.
9: China says its exports rising 14% last month.
7: The newly released report comes ahead of this week's planned meeting between President Trump and Chinese President Xi in Beijing. The results beat analyst estimates and are a significant improvement from March's 2.5% year-on-year expansion. Imports have climbed 25.3%. That's slower than the 28% growth in March, but it's still robust. The U.S.-China relationship faces multiple challenges, including the U.S. war with China's ally, Iran. Rich Thomason reporting.
9: Israeli lawmakers approving a measure setting up a special tribunal that would try and have the authority to sentence to death Palestinians who were convicted of taking part in the 2023 Hamas-led attack that triggered the war. That measure was approved 93-0. And Israel has sent Iron Dome anti-missile batteries and personnel to the United Arab Emirates to defend the country during the war. U.S. Ambassador to the UAE made that announcement Tuesday. More on these stories, townhall.com.
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9: The MD-11 model cargo planes involved in last fall's deadly UPS crash in Louisville are returning to the air. More from correspondent Lisa Dwyer.
13: The plane crashed shortly after takeoff after the left engine flew off the wing. Three pilots were killed, along with 12 more people on the ground. The Federal Aviation Administration says it approved Boeing's proposed fix for the workhorse MD-11s after extensive review. Lawyers representing some of the families that lost loved ones say they hope the FAA was thorough enough to ensure the planes are safe. I'm Lisa Dwyer.
9: Well, the widow of a man who was killed in a mass shooting at Florida State University, suing ChatGPT maker OpenAI, blaming the chatbot for the contribution of the to the tragedy. The lawsuit says the gunman relied on AI to get the gun he needed.
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16: Potential relief at the pump. Good morning, I'm Gordon Deal, along with Nicole Murray, on this Tuesday, May 12th. Glad you could be with us. Here's what we have for you this hour.
17: President Trump says he supports suspending the federal tax on gasoline. He needs Congress to take action.
16: Trump says Iran's counterproposal for ending their conflict is, quote, garbage.
17: The Supreme Court has created an opening for Alabama to eliminate one of two largely black congressional districts.
16: And the monthly bills for artificial intelligence at some companies are so high that it may be cheaper to bring back humans.
18: The AI revolution is real, but many companies are discovering at this point that replacing human labor is far more expensive and complex than they initially believed. Many companies are realizing that AI infrastructure itself is extraordinarily expensive.
16: HR consultant Dante King on companies spending more than $100,000 a month on AI. Peace prospects are dimming between the U.S. and Iran after President Trump said a five-week-old ceasefire was on life support as Tehran rejected a U.S. proposal to end the conflict. A list of demands from Iran was described by Trump yesterday as garbage. Iran has called for an end to the war on all fronts, including Lebanon, where Israel is fighting Hezbollah terrorists funded by Iran. Tehran also emphasized its sovereignty over the Strait of Hormuz, demanded war reparations, and an end to the U.S. naval blockade of its ports.
19: It's unbelievably weak, I would say. I would call it the weakest right now. After reading that piece of garbage they sent us, I didn't even finish reading it.
16: Washington
19: said, I'm not going to waste my time reading it.
16: Washington proposed an end to fighting before starting talks on more contentious issues, including Iran's nuclear program. Brent crude oil futures continue to rally, now at around $106 a barrel. Trump is expected to encourage China to pressure Iran into making a deal this week. China is the world's biggest buyer of Iranian oil. With the national average for a gallon of gas at $4.50, President Trump says he supports suspending the federal gasoline tax, which is 18.4 cents per gallon. Waiving the tax requires action from Congress, which is controlled by Trump's fellow Republicans. Asked how long he would suspend the tax, Trump said in the Oval Office, till it's appropriate. Missouri Senator Josh Hawley said he's introducing legislation to suspend the gas tax and the 24.4 cent diesel tax for 90 days.
21: I think the president is 100% right. We ought to suspend the gas tax. We ought to do diesel as well. Why wouldn't we take the opportunity to give working people some relief?
16: Gas prices have risen since the war began February 28th, and as Iran effectively keeps closed the Strait of Hormuz, a vital waterway through which 20% of the world's oil typically passes. AAA says gasoline prices are at their highest since 2022, when the average peaked at $5.01. The gas tax, by the way, generates about $2.5 billion a month in road funding. The Supreme Court has opened the door for Alabama to put in place a new House map ahead of this November's midterm elections. We get more from this morning's Mike Gavin.
28: The nation's highest court yesterday set aside lower court rulings that had blocked the state from using the map drawn by Republicans 3 years ago, which contained one majority black district. The Supreme Court sent the cases back to the lower court for further proceedings in light of its landmark ruling last month regarding the Voting Rights Act. Anticipating a court reversal, Alabama recently enacted a law allowing it to void the results of next Wednesday's primary for some congressional districts and instead hold a new primary under the revised district boundaries. Gordon.
16: Thank you, Mike. The Supreme Court decision has set the stage for Alabama to get rid of one of two largely black congressional districts before this year's midterms, creating an opening for Republicans to gain an additional House seat in a partisan battle for control of the closely divided lower chamber. By the way, if you've missed anything from today's show, there's an easy way to catch up. All you have to do is tell Alexa, Siri, or Google to play This Morning with Gordon Deal. 11 minutes after the hour on This Morning, America's First News.
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0: Edgy, smart, bringing you what you need to know. 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
1: Thanks for spending time with us. Iowa, a state that backed President Trump by 13 percentage points in 2024, is unexpectedly a political battleground this year. What's up in the Hawkeye State? Here's John McCormick, national political reporter at the Wall Street Journal. John, give us analysis.
2: We think of Iowa as a state that has really trended red in the last decade, really the entire Trump era. And yet this midterm season, nonpartisan analysts are rating the governor's race in Iowa as a toss-up, meaning either they think either the Democrat or the Republican could win. And there's four congressional seats in the state of Iowa, and two of those four are also rated as toss-ups. So there's, you know, potentially some competitive races in Iowa this year, which we're not really used to. Trump won Iowa by 13 percentage points in 2024. Currently, all six members of the congressional delegation, four in the House, two in the Senate, are Republicans. And the Democratic National Committee was so disillusioned with the prospects of Democrats in Iowa that in 2023 they ended what was a nearly five-decade-long tradition of allowing Democrats to host the, you know, the first presidential nominating contest in Iowa. So they kind of indicated in 2023 that, like, they just did not see a future for Democrats in the state. And yet this year, for a variety of reasons, it appears to be a potentially competitive place.
1: Wow. What are those reasons, the variety of reasons?
2: I mean, I think there are a lot of the similarities as we have seen in other parts of the nation, but maybe to a little bit of a greater extent. Iowa really felt the tariffs when they went into effect. Iowa depends on a lot of agricultural trade. And those commodities have seen global markets shut down or certainly less receptive during this trade war that's played out over the last year. So that was a big factor. And then inflation, as we're seeing everywhere, especially when it comes to energy. Farmers use a lot of fertilizer to plant crops, to put on their crops this time of the year, and they're paying much, much more for fertilizer than they typically have. Same thing for diesel. And everybody's, facing higher prices at the gas pump. So I think those are a variety of the reasons. Also, there's a Democrat who's running for governor. His name is Rob Sand. I actually wrote a story about him last summer. And he is sort of running as close to an independent as he can. I think he realizes that the state has, some centrist to right leanings, and so he's trying to, run as a little bit more of a centrist than a progressive, and he's having some success with that. Republicans say, his shtick will wear off once the June 2nd primary is held, and he really has a candidate lined up to run against him in the governor's race. But that's a little bit of a mess right now, too, for Republicans. The gubernatorial contest on the Republican side is become very combative, nasty, and the establishment Republican candidate, U.S. Representative Randy Feenstra, whose district includes some of the reddest parts of Iowa. Everybody sort of expected him to just, break away with it, and that hasn't happened.
1: Wow.
2: And so that's making the state competitive as well.
1: We're speaking with John McCormick, national politics reporter at the Wall Street Journal. The story is called The Ruby Red Farm State That Is Now a Political Battleground. It's a story about Iowa. You referenced medical facilities. How do they factor into this conversation?
2: Yeah, that's another thing that the state has seen in recent months. There was a medical center in Ottumwa, in southern part of the state, that announced earlier this year that it was going to be closing. There's another one on sort of the south side of Des Moines that just very recently announced that it was going to be closing. And Democrats and some doctors are blaming these closings on, the changes that were made to federal healthcare funding in the Big Beautiful Bill and resistance to the Affordable Care Act. And so those cuts, the sort of the pain from those budgetary changes were not supposed to be felt until after the midterm. But what these medical centers have said is that, you know, we see the writing on the wall for our budgets, you know, 1 or 2 years down the road. And we expect that we're going to have to do some belt tightening because of that. And so therefore, you know, we're going to close this facility to sort of get ahead of it. So those cuts weren't supposed to really be felt in a significant way until after the midterms. The GOP sort of structured them that way. But some of these medical centers are anticipating that lost funding down the road and saying, okay, we need to do some proactive belt tightening here.
1: Thanks, John. John McCormick, national political reporter at the Wall Street Journal. 20 minutes now after the hour on This Morning, America's First News. Here's Nicole Murray.
3: And now, the three big things you need to know. Number one.
4: President Trump says the ceasefire with Iran is, quote, on life support after Tehran's response to the latest U.S. peace proposal.
5: A lot of people said, well, does he have a plan? Yeah, of course they do. I have the best plan ever. I mean, Iran has been defeated militarily, totally. They have a little left. They probably built up during this period of time. We'll knock that out in about a day.
4: Crude oil futures extended gains after Trump's comments, with prices up by at least 2% this morning.
3: Number two.
4: The Supreme Court has cleared the way for Alabama to use a 2023 GOP-backed congressional map ahead of this year's midterm elections. Meanwhile, Virginia Democrats have asked the Supreme Court to restore its new voter-approved congressional map that aims to give Democrats an edge in the upcoming midterm elections.
3: Number three.
4: Two people suffered life-threatening injuries after a gunman began shooting into traffic in Cambridge, Massachusetts, near Harvard University. Middlesex District Attorney Marianne Ryan.
6: And he was actively firing in an erratic fashion at various vehicles along the road. In the course of doing that, two males in vehicles separately were struck by gunfire.
4: The suspect, identified as Tyler Brown, will be charged with armed assault with intent to murder, possession charges related to the weapon, and more. The Supreme Court has extended a temporary order maintaining male access to the abortion pill mifepristone for 3 more days. The order from Justice Samuel Alito gives the Supreme Court until Thursday at 5 p.m. to determine whether the medication must be dispensed in person. A cultural nonprofit is suing the Trump administration to block its ongoing repainting of the Lincoln Memorial's reflecting pool blue. President Trump discussing the project.
7: So this would have been under construction for 4 years. Cost all of that money. It would have been over $400 million with cost overruns, which, of course, are a normal cost of building if you don't know what the hell you're doing.
4: The Cultural Landscape Foundation says the administration must receive congressional approval before making the changes. How many steps are necessary to keep that pesky weight off? New research says the magic number is 8,500 steps per day.
1: Not 10,000.
4: Right, correct.
1: Right, right.
4: And also 8,500... not going to help you lose weight, just maintain it.
1: Just maintain it.
4: Yes.
1: Let's. If we make the paces brisker, we could probably do better too.
8: Oh, okay.
1: Yeah, a little
8: okay.
1: More pace.
4: Yeah, that, like.
1: Yeah, yeah, that, right. Hustle. 22 minutes after the hour.
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0: try to keep current with your own retirement plans if you can. And so the first and the least you could do is, at least if you work for a company that matches 401k contributions, at least contribute enough to get the match every year. So that's the least you can do for yourself. And then for your parents, it's always better to try to plan early rather than at the moment when something happens. And if you can plan early enough, you can look at their finances and try to figure out if they can get on Medicaid eventually, because Medicaid requires a little planning. It takes, because there's a look back period. So they have to try to make sure their assets are low enough during those years to qualify for Medicaid. So that requires some early planning. And if you don't think that you can get onto Medicaid, because long-term care is really the most expensive thing that aging parents might go through, also check their benefits if they're veterans or wives or spouses of veterans. There might be some benefits there as well. But if you can't and there is no plan and you're caught and you don't know what to do, let's at least try to be as tax efficient as we can. That can be really helpful. And also discuss with your siblings what they might be able to contribute. But, you know, tax efficiency, you can use a dependent care credit. Consider putting your parents as a dependent on your taxes, and then that opens up some benefits, some credits, dependent care credit. Look at your benefits at work for flexible work arrangements, leave policies. And those types of things.
1: We're speaking with Medora Lee, money reporter at USA Today. The story is called Sandwich Generation Needs to Budget for Kids and Parents. What if there's no plan, Medora? What are the risks here?
0: Yeah, the biggest one is just to start really combing through the employee benefits that you have first, because a lot of them might have like flexible spending accounts, health savings accounts that you might be able to apply to some of your parents' care, especially if you claim them as a dependent, and flexible hours and work leaves and dependent care accounts, which a lot of people think is just to help pay for kids in their summer camps so that parents can work, but it can also work for caregivers for parents as well.
1: Thanks, Medora. Medora Lee, money reporter at USA Today. 30 minutes now after the hour on This Morning, America's First News.

0: With SRN News, I'm Jason Walker. A French woman and two Americans testing positive or at least showing symptoms of the hantavirus.
1: Authorities announced the new cases as nations around the world repatriate passengers from a cruise ship hit by an outbreak and quarantine or isolate them. French Health Minister Stephanie List says the woman was among five French passengers repatriated on Sunday to Paris from the MV Hondius, one of the 17 American passengers evacuated and flown to Nebraska, also tested positive for the virus, but is not showing any symptoms, and another had mild symptoms, US health officials said late Sunday. The World Health Organization is recommending close monitoring of the former passengers and many countries quarantining them. I'm Charles de Ledesma.
0: China says its exports rose 14% last month compared to a year ago.
2: The newly released report comes ahead of this week's planned meeting between President Trump and Chinese President Xi in Beijing. The results beat analyst estimates and are a significant improvement from March's 2.5% year-on-year expansion. Imports have climbed 25.3%. That's slower than the 28% growth in March, but it's still robust. The U.S.-China relationship faces multiple challenges, including the U.S. war with China's ally, Iran. Rich Thomason reporting.
0: Well, Google has disrupted a criminal group's attempt to use artificial intelligence to exploit another company's previously unknown digital vulnerability. Israel has sent Iron Dome anti-missile batteries and personnel to United Arab Emirates to defend the country during the Iran war.

0: Elsewhere, Israeli lawmakers approving a bill setting up a special tribunal that would try and have the authority to sentence to death Palestinians who took part in the 2023 massacre. SRN.
1: Hello, this is Alistair Begg. In September of 2026, I'll be teaching the Bible as we cruise through the Norwegian fjords. 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
17: Thanks for being with us. Some of our top stories and headlines this morning. On this Tuesday, May 12th, Trump calls Iran's counterproposal to end the conflict garbage. The White House supports suspending the federal gas tax. Now it's up to Congress. Supreme Court backs Alabama's effort to redraw congressional districts ahead of the midterms. Public health officials in California are monitoring four people exposed to the hantavirus. House Ethics Committee investigating allegations against Florida Republican Corey Mills, including domestic violence. And the Colorado firefighter who traveled hundreds of miles to see a special college graduation in Arizona. That story in about 20 minutes. 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You might forgive some laid-off workers for saying, "How do you like me now?" Some companies are paying north of $100,000 a month for the AI known as Claude. AI bills at some companies are now running so high that human labor may actually be cheaper than the tech that was supposed to automate jobs. Here's Dante King, HR management consultant in the Bay Area. Dante, what's trending?
18: All right, so the AI revolution is real, but many companies are discovering at this point that replacing human labor is far more expensive and complex than they initially believe. I think for the past 2 years, we've heard nonstop that AI would dramatically reduce labor costs and replace large portions of the workforce. But now we're seeing a second phase of the conversation emerge where many companies are realizing that AI infrastructure itself is extraordinarily expensive.
17: Boy, I saw at least one note here talked about maybe an invoice for using Claude that totals $113,000 a month. How do we get to that figure?
18: That's right. Between compute costs, licensing fees, implementation, cybersecurity, legal review, and constant model updates, some organizations are discovering that these costs are astronomical. And so they're now discovering and reconsidering a human labor force that may actually be more efficient and sustainable in certain areas.
17: Boy, so it's not just as simple as telling employees to use AI on their laptops to solve a problem. This strikes me as far beyond that.
18: For sure. Because to your point, this article points out, you know, $113,000 a month in cloud bills. There's, again, NVIDIA compute costs, Uber blowing through, they blew through their budget. And so it's much more complex and involved than what these companies or the leaders of these companies originally realized.
17: Boy, so now what, Dante?
18: Well, again, human labor is more flexible than AI. Human workers can adapt, improvise, build relationships, make ethical judgments, and pivot quickly in ways that AI still struggles with. So, you know, a skilled employee solves multiple business problems simultaneously. AI systems usually solve only very specific tasks. And I think that we will see somewhat of a halt or a reversion on, you know, companies that have laid off some of their labor force, people maybe reposting and rehiring more of a human labor workforce than we've seen within the last 6 months or a year.
17: Wow. We're speaking with Dante King, HR management consultant based in the Bay Area, and we're talking about the soaring cost of AI. So I think you hinted at it there, but are we getting to a point where companies may decide to dump some of those AI costs in favor of perhaps a little human inefficiency?
18: Certainly, because it's proven very expensive. A lot of hidden costs with AI include, you know, hallucinations and inaccuracies, legal liability. And I'll go back to that. There was a company recently whose AI system wiped out their entire database because they misinterpreted the prompt. So it wiped out their entire coding structure. Luckily, they were able to get it back based on a previous update that had occurred several months prior. But, I mean, the risks of AI, its flaws, it's not been wholly vetted. And so I think we will see companies going back to hiring and recruiting human capital.
17: So is AI still improving in such a way that at some point it might really dominate?
18: I think that it's a technology that needs to be managed in ways that don't over, embellish its capability.
17: Okay.
18: Or, that it's not relied upon so heavily that it doesn't leave contemplation or room for its flaws. It definitely has some flaws. It's a technology.
17: Thanks, Dante. Dante King, HR management consultant based in the Bay Area. If you've missed anything from today's show, by the way, you can stream or download the podcast. It's available every day on Apple, Google, Spotify, wherever you get your podcasts. All you have to do is search for This Morning with Gordon Deal. 20 minutes now in front of the hour on This Morning, America's First News. Coming up next, when AI violates work-life boundaries.
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0: Glad you're with us. Welcome into Tuesday. It is time now for the mic drop with this morning's Mike Gavin.
1: Good morning. Well, not to pile on, but we do have a couple of AI stories to talk about today, neither of which paints artificial intelligence as something that we're looking forward to. Let's start in Sweden, where the AP says a cafe has turned all of its operations over to an AI bot as part of an experiment. The bot, which is called Mona, was given some basic prompts, including run the place profitably, be nice, basically figure out the nuts and bolts of running the shop by itself, and then ask for help when required. Things were going well at first, with Mona setting up utilities, securing permits, and posting ads on job sites. The problem started when Mona didn't respect work-life boundaries, sending employees Slack messages outside of work hours, which is a big no-no in Sweden. Then there was the inventory, where the bot placed orders for 6,000 napkins, 4 first aid kits, and 3,000 rubber gloves for the tiny cafe, plus a bunch of canned tomatoes, despite there being no tomatoes on the menu.
0: What?
1: Bread was also an issue. Sometimes Mona ordered too much, and other days not enough, forcing the human baristas to stop serving sandwiches at times. Perhaps most importantly, the cafe under AI leadership is currently not turning a profit.
0: Wow. That's some big strikes against AI right there.
1: I mean, that's really the bottom line, right? You can order all the napkins and rubber gloves you want, but, you got to make us some money or else what are we doing here? Let's just let the humans run it.
0: It's almost like
1: you're going to lose us money.
0: Like you get a side of rubber gloves with your sandwich now, it seems like, just because they got to get rid of this stuff.
1: And tomatoes, too.
0: Yeah.
1: You didn't ask for tomatoes on your bagel and cream cheese or whatever, but here you go.
0: Value added.
1: Right,
0: you can now make a value added purchase with extra tomatoes and rubber gloves with your cafe purchase. Well, that's weird. A nice try, I guess.
1: I guess it was part of an experiment. They wanted to, kind of see what would happen if we just let AI just kind of run things. Of course, there are actually human employees involved here, too. So it could be a little concerning, I guess, if your boss is a chatbot. That could be a rough way to show up at work.
0: Securing permits.
1: Yeah.
0: Or having to deal with the bureaucracy. If AI could tackle bureaucracy.
1: Yeah.
0: Right, in all facets of life, that would be great.
1: That is probably going to be job one.
0: Yeah,
1: I think it's all said and done. And there's a problem now with more people are running into within the AI era, and it's everyone thinking that you're cheating using AI. An example of this came up this week via a viral Reddit post. A college student turned in a paper and swears they didn't use any artificial intelligence to write it. Yet, they got a message that said that a very high percentage of AI was detected in their assignment, and it will now be reported to an examination committee for review. Commenters jokingly praised the student for writing so well that they're being accused of being AI. Others share their own stories of putting in hours of work on a work or school assignment, only to be asked after turning it in, is this AI?
0: Yeah.
1: Yeah.
0: Maybe we need to start questioning AI. Did you steal this from a human?
1: Yeah. Exactly. I mean, you have two kids that have been sort of going through college in recent years. Have they had to run up into any of this stuff? I guess where they have to, almost prove that they're not AI or make sure that the AI detector does not detect the certain AI phrases and words that are in it in their assignments.
0: Yeah, that was a thing, I think, 4 years ago, my daughter's freshman year in college. There were the warnings.
1: Right.
0: We have detectors. Don't use it. It should be used, in a supplemental way, a thought starter, an idea initiator, things like that.
1: And now they're detecting it when it's not even there.
0: Right.
1: Now to prove that you're human.
0: Pendulum has swung the other way.
1: Yes.
0: Thank you, Mike. 13 minutes in front of the hour.
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1: Thanks for joining us. Rising gas prices are pushing some Americans to opt for electric vehicles when renting cars. So USA Today looked at the pros and cons of renting EVs. Pros, cost savings. CarRentalLab.com says EVs often have lower operational costs. They can also be offered at discounts sometimes as rental companies try to incentivize customers to opt for those underutilized vehicles in their fleets. There's also the innovative technology and the smooth and quiet ride. The cons, learning how to charge your EV at different types of charging stations and what charge adapters it has. Also, some EVs don't come with spare tires or donuts. 8 minutes now in front of the hour on This Morning. Once again, here's Nicole Murray.
0: And now, the three big things you need to know. Number one.
2: Hopes for a peace deal with Iran are fading after President Trump said the ceasefire with Tehran is, quote, on life support. The president also referred to Iran's most recent response to a U.S. peace proposal as garbage.
3: But I have a plan. You know what it is? A very simple plan. I don't know why you don't say it like it is. Iran cannot have a nuclear weapon.
2: Brent crude oil futures rose after Trump's remarks, with prices up by at least 2% this morning.
0: Number two.
2: President Trump says he supports suspending the federal gasoline tax, responding to a surge in fuel prices driven by the Iran war.
3: As soon as this is over with Iran, as soon as it's over, you're going to see gasoline and oil drop like a rock.
2: Any effort to suspend the gas tax would require congressional approval. Meanwhile, AAA data says the national average is $4.50 per gallon this morning.
0: Number three.
2: At least 18 people are under observation at two of the nation's top medical centers in Omaha, Nebraska and Atlanta, Georgia, after being potentially exposed to hantavirus aboard the cruise ship at the center of the outbreak. Georgia Governor Brian Kemp.
4: We're as prepared as any state in the country to do this, and it's just the right thing to do. I mean, you think, if you were one of those passengers that was stranded, especially if you were from Georgia, you would want your state to come to your aid, and that's exactly what we're going to do.
2: WHO officials say one U.S. patient in Nebraska has tested positive but is asymptomatic. One patient in Atlanta is showing symptoms, but officials have not confirmed whether they tested positive for the virus. Seattle police say a University of Washington student has been found fatally stabbed at an off-campus housing unit, sparking an active law enforcement investigation. White House officials say President Trump has invited executives, including Tesla's Elon Musk, Apple's Tim Cook, and Boeing's Kelly Ortberg, to join his trip to China this week. Trump and Chinese President Xi Jinping are expected to discuss trade, artificial intelligence, export controls, Taiwan, and the Iran war. New data from the Environmental Protection Agency says the average U.S. consumer spends 90% of their time indoors, with 60% of life spent specifically at home.
1: That's a big number.
2: It's like you need 90, to be outside.
1: 90% indoors? Yeah.
2: I mean, work makes it tough, yeah, but like the what's the defense for when you're home?
1: I know. You can't really work outside, right? If you have a desk job.
2: I don't know what the answer is.
1: 6 minutes now in front of the hour. 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

Thanks for joining us. More than two decades after helping deliver a baby during an emergency call, a retired firefighter traveled 800 miles to watch that same little girl graduate college. SunnySkies.com says when Chloe Huddle walked across the stage at Grand Canyon University in Phoenix Friday to receive her degree in educational studies, one of the loudest supporters was Alan Kent, the retired Colorado Springs firefighter who helped bring her into the world 22 years earlier. All those years ago, Kent sprinted to the upstairs of the home to help with the birth, and he became the first person to hold baby Chloe. Chloe's story became something special after her mother returned to the fire station with her newborn daughter to say thank you, which led to a pact. Chloe would celebrate birthdays at that fire station, and Kent promised he'd show up for the major milestones in her life, and he meant it. By the way, Chloe is getting married this summer, and Kent will be there as well. For Nicole Murray and Mike Gavin, I'm Gordon Deal. Thanks for listening to This Morning, America's First News.

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3: Breaking news this hour from Town Hall. I'm Rich Thomason. President Trump describes as garbage Iran's response to a U.S. peace proposal.
4: It was just unacceptable.
3: So where do we go from here?
4: You know, a lot of people said, well, does he have a plan? Yeah, of course they do have a plan. I have the best plan ever. I mean, Iran has been defeated militarily, totally. They have a little left. They probably built up during this period of time. We'll knock that out in about a day.
3: Many questions remain about Iran's demands. Outwardly, Tehran remains defiant.
5: The exact details of the proposal have not been made public, but Iranian state media had earlier reported that they included the U.S. paying war reparations to Iran and recognizing its sovereignty over the Strait of Hormuz. Posting in English on social media, Iran's parliamentary speaker, Mohammed Baghir Ghalibaf, said that the U.S. had no alternative but to accept the 14-point proposal. He said the longer the U.S. dragged its feet, the more American taxpayers would pay for it. Both sides are digging in.
3: The BBC's Caroline Davis. President Trump wants to suspend the federal gasoline tax of 18.4 cents per gallon. That move would require congressional approval. Today's national average for a gallon of regular, 4.50. It's down 2 cents from yesterday, according to AAA. Today will bring release of the Consumer Price Index for April. The general consensus among economists is that it will show prices rose 3.8% from 1 year ago. Two drivers are hospitalized in critical condition, shot by a gunman who opened fire yesterday on a busy highway in Cambridge, Massachusetts, came to an end when a state trooper and a civilian with a license to carry fired on the gunman. He's hospitalized in critical condition. Stock futures in the red this morning on Wall Street. The Dow futures down 63 points. NASDAQ futures off just over 200 points. More on these stories, townhall.com.
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3: The SPLC is under increasing scrutiny.
7: The Alabama Attorney General announcing a civil investigation into the Southern Poverty Law Center's fundraising practices. This follows the recent federal indictment of the organization. The AG said he sent a subpoena seeking information about its donations and payments to informants and that he's seeking to determine if the organization violated state laws related to charitable organizations or deceptive trade practices. President Trump's DOJ already announced a criminal indictment against the SPLC, accusing it of fraud. The center's officials have vehemently denied the accusation. I'm Julie Walker.
3: Miners in Myanmar have discovered a massive ruby, considered to be the second largest by weight ever found in the country. The ruby weighs 11,000 carats, unearthed in mid-April, Although it weighs much less than a stone found in 1996, it's considered more valuable because of its superior color and quality.
8: Today, expect a mix of sun and clouds with a high of 72. Tonight, there will be occasional rain and drizzle with a low of 58. Tomorrow, there will be a few morning showers. Then it will be mostly cloudy, breezy, and cooler with a high of 65. Thursday will be mostly cloudy and cool with a high of 60. Friday will start with sun and high clouds, transitioning to a mix of clouds and sun later in the day with a high of 67. Saturday brings a mix of clouds and sun with a chance of a thunderstorm and warmer temperatures reaching a high of 84. I'm meteorologist Joe Lundberg on 98.9 FM, The Answer.
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1: And it's a beautiful Tuesday morning from your nation's capital. It's our flagship station in the district, WMAL, wherever you're listening. Thank you for joining us, letting me be your sidekick as you get through your morning routine. It's Larry O'Connor. And by the way, if you want to interact with the show, we love taking your calls all through the morning at 855-784-4255. Also, you can reach out to me on social media. It's Larry O'Connor. And then also, want to make sure that if you want to watch the show, you can. We're streaming video of this show all morning long. You can catch that at Salem News Channel. You can get the app, or you can download it at Roku and Samsung TV and Amazon Prime and all those places that do that sort of thing. The President of the United States yesterday in the Oval Office had much to say about the current situation in Iran. Just to get you up to speed, the blockade of the Iranian naval ports and interests continue, and our Navy is doing a great job. Also, the Strait of Hormuz continues basically effectively to be shut down because, well, Iran is desperate, and this is the last option they've got. The combination of those two factors means that Iran's economy is, well, choked. They are not getting the money that they're used to getting on a daily basis to keep the lights on, to keep Hamas, Hezbollah, and the Houthis armed, for that matter. They're not making any money off of oil. And if Iran can't make any money off of oil, Iran has no money. That's all they've got. Also, there are other countries affected by this, most notably China. And later this afternoon, the president will leave for a summit in Beijing. Put a pin in that little factoid, because that's going to have some implication, I think, on where things head with Iran. As of now, the president is trying desperately to not restart the military engagement. The president was happy to get to the point of a ceasefire, and he believed he had legitimate entities on the Iranian side who had legitimate authority and, for that matter, legitimate interest in reaching some sort of negotiated deal. After the last attempt by Iran to throw a pile of garbage on the table and get President Trump to accept it, it appears as though the president has lost patience. It appears as though the president no longer believes that he's dealing with a rational actor on the other side. Yesterday, during an Oval Office appearance, reporter, I think it might be Ducey from Fox, asked him the current status of the ceasefire. Here's what President Trump had to say.
2: For the time being, the ceasefire remains in place.
3: You know, it's unbelievably weak, I would say. I would call it the weakest right now. After reading that piece of garbage they sent us, I didn't even finish reading it. I said, I'm not going to waste my time reading it. I would say it's one of the weakest right now. It's on life support. They understand. These are all medical people. Dr. Oz, life support is not a good thing. Do you agree?
4: Bad prognostic.
3: I would say the ceasefire is on massive life support, where the doctor walks in and says, sir, your loved one has approximately a 1% chance of living.
1: He framed it in the context of somebody on their deathbed there in life support in the hospital. I think he may have had medical professionals, nurses perhaps there for that Oval Office appearance. But that hits home. Especially if you've got sons, daughters, loved ones that are wearing the uniform, poised for the next military strike. And if you know anybody in the military who's stationed over there, you know that they're all on standby. They're all waiting, and they're all ready. And they know that there will be a devastating military outcome for the Iranian people, for the Iranian infrastructure, if the next step is taken. Now, one wonders if the president will be inclined to engage in that kind of military effort while he's also meeting with the other global superpower, although they're sort of a mini superpower right now, China, because he's heading there this afternoon. And as that summit and negotiation over tariffs and trade and Taiwan and AI and agriculture and maybe a deal for Boeing, we're going to get into all those details coming up in the next segment. While that's going on, will the president engage in the next military tier against Iran because these talks have blown up. You just heard him say this ceasefire has never been weaker as it is right now. But then the president decided that he wanted to sort of step back a moment and give, like a lot of people in this town say, the 30,000 foot view of what's going on, sort of an overview, not just of where things are, but how we got here and what his critics have been saying. And make no mistake, there are two aspects to what's going on in the Middle East right now with Iran. You've got a military endeavor, which by anyone's judgment and all accounts has been an unmitigated success. You've also got a diplomatic endeavor, the attempts to work with the other side to reach a peaceful but satisfactory solution. And of course, as the president will say in this audio you're about to listen to, the only satisfactory diplomatic solution at the end of the day involves Iran completely giving up on their nuclear weapons program. So that endeavor is on shaky ground because it's hard to negotiate with, as the president calls them, lunatics. So this is not a disaster in Iran. It's not a quagmire, certainly. It may be a diplomatic quagmire or a political quagmire, but it's not a military quagmire. It's been incredibly successful. And when you've got the military upper hand in a military effort, well, you're sitting pretty because at any given time, you can drop that hammer again. And the hammer is a big one, and it's ready to drop. So here's the president yesterday breaking all of this down for us.
3: You know, a lot of people said, well, does he have a plan? Yeah, of course they do. I have the best plan ever. I mean, Iran has been defeated militarily, totally. They have a little left. They probably built up during this period of time. We'll knock that out in about a day. But I have a plan. You know, it's a very simple plan. I don't know why you don't say it like it is. Iran cannot have a nuclear weapon. They're very dangerous. They're very volatile. It's a terrible thing that's happened over there. They've killed 42,000 people in the last 2 months. 42,000. At least that's what we know of. 42,000 people. They killed numerous people over the last week, but they killed 42,000 people a month ago, a month and a half ago. They were unarmed protesters, not at all violent protesters, and they started taking them out, shooting them. So we're not going to let them. That's the plan. You know, people say, what's the plan? The plan is very simple. The blockade, first of all, was a part of military genius, just like Venezuela was military genius. We have the greatest military in the world by far, and we're stocked up with great ammunition. We have much better stuff than we did 2 months ago when we first did the attack, which knocked them for a loop. But very simple. Iran cannot have a nuclear weapon. Can't have it. And if they did have it, the Middle East would be gone, Israel would be gone, and they'd hit Europe probably next. We're doing a service to the world. And this has gone on for 47 years. Other presidents and leaders of other countries that have the power should have done it, but they didn't do it. But it's a very simple plan. Iran cannot have a nuclear weapon, and they won't have a nuclear weapon. And they didn't want to go that far. If you can believe it, they didn't. How stupid? Are they stupid people? They didn't want to believe it. They think that, well, I'll get tired of this, or I'll get bored, or I'll have some pressure. But there's no pressure. There's no pressure at all. We're going to have a complete victory. We've already, in theory, had a complete victory from the military standpoint.
1: Let me jump in here real fast, because the president is making this point, and I hope you heard it when he said, there's no pressure, there's no pressure. All the smart set in Washington, D.C., all the conventional wisdom, all the reporters, all of the Democrats who go on television, or some of the Democrats who were hired to be on television and have great haircuts and read from teleprompters, they'll all tell you, and some panicking Republicans will also say, this war is killing us. The president's got to end this now. This is a disaster. There's no way we can go into the midterms with this looming over us. It's going to kill us. We're going to lose. It's a blue wave. All right, so hold on a second. President, first of all, is not necessarily engaging in a military campaign with his eyes set on the next election. And you don't want a president doing that. One way or the other, you don't want the president engaging in military activity, thinking that will help him in the next election. You don't want a president not engaging because you think it's going to hurt him. You want a president to be able to make the best decisions for our country, in the interests of our country, and in the interests of our military, regardless of political considerations. That's what you want. Now, I'm not naive enough to think that that doesn't happen sometimes. Of course it does. But I don't think this president is necessarily saying, you know, for the first time in 50 years, we're finally responding to Iran and their aggression against us. But we better wrap it up before the midterms because I don't want to lose the majority in the House. I don't think that's happening here. All right. Number one. But number two, what have we been talking about for the last week? The reset of the game board, the redistricting that's going on, the loss in Virginia for Democrats, state after state after state in the South now redistricting, giving Republicans 11, 12, maybe more seats going into November in their back pocket that they didn't have in the last election. The pressure's easing up a little bit if there is pressure on the president going into the midterms. He's got a little bit more room to work with. The real pressure right now is on Iran. Can't feed themselves, can't keep clean water flowing, can't keep the lights on, and their buddies, China, are now leaning on him saying, guys, fix this, resolve it. More on Iran and, more importantly, China in a moment. It's O'Connor and Company.
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7: Today, expect a mix of sun and clouds with a high of 72. Tonight, there will be occasional rain and drizzle with a low of 58. Tomorrow, there will be a few morning showers. Then it will be mostly cloudy, breezy, and cooler with a high of 65. Thursday will be mostly cloudy and cool with a high of 60. Friday will start with sun and high clouds, transitioning to a mix of clouds and sun later in the day with a high of 67. Saturday brings a mix of clouds and sun with a chance of a thunderstorm and warmer temperatures reaching a high of 84. I'm meteorologist Joe Lundberg on 98.9 FM, The Answer.
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1: Good morning, I'm Larry O'Connor, and as the president goes through his day, he's got executive time this morning, he's got a print interview that he's doing exclusively, I'm not sure who it's with, maybe the New York Times. Why does the president like talking to the New York Times? Then he's going to board Air Force One for the long flight to Beijing, and we will engage in a summit, a sort of mini-summit. And there's a lot of unknowns about what might come of this summit. But we do know that the Iran war looms in the background. We do know that China needs oil from Iran. By the way, it's just amazing that everybody just speaks openly about the fact that, you know, well, China relies on Iran for their oil. What about the sanctions? Just like nobody cares about UN sanctions. No, everybody wrings their hands about these things. They're, wow, we need to have a really important and aggressive sanctions regime with Iran because they're a terrorist state and they've shut down the Strait of Hormuz and they do all these horrible things. And then everyone just openly says, of course, we know that China gets most of their oil from Iran. It's like, isn't China on the Security Council? Isn't China supposed to follow these sanctions as well? So set that aside for a second. What could come of this summit with China, as the president wants a resolution with Iran, as China wants a resolution with Iran? You see, they both have an interest in this being resolved, and frankly, China has quite a bit of influence with the lunatics if they want to exert it. But also, the president has something that he can offer China. You see, China wants the tariffs to be lifted. China wants America to come back to being, you know, their little trade slave, as it were, because we're so desperate to have their cheap labor and their cheap products, and we don't want to spend a couple hundred dollars more on an iPhone, or even more to the point, probably Apple doesn't want to take smaller profit on their iPhone. So they love using the what is tantamount to slave labor in China to make it cheaper, and so you can keep buying those products. And China relies on that. China thinks that we're addicted to it, and we may be. We may well be. But those tariffs have hurt them. They've got, by some reports, at least 20% unemployment right now, especially with young people. They also have demographic dangers because for so long, with their evil of the devil one-child policy, they have way more men than women. You've got a lot of out-of-work, unemployed young men without any women in their lives, and you've got a serious cultural problem. And China knows that. So what does President Trump have? Well, he has the offer that he could lift those sanctions if we get something in return. We also have oil. Imagine if China walked away from this summit not relying on a terrorist state for oil anymore, but instead getting their oil from us. And by the way, we also have Boeing. And there's a lot of talk about China entering into a major agreement with Boeing with an order of many, many planes. We also have agriculture. We also have a lot of things that China needs and China wants, you know, to feed the multitude of people. The biggest problem for China here and the biggest threat of China is if President actually makes good on his plan to reshore a ton of the manufacturing that's been going on in that country, either here in the United States or in friendlier countries in Asia and in Latin America. Everyone says, we need China, we need China. Let me tell you something. If we can figure out a way to manufacture that stuff that we get in China right now, we do it elsewhere, China

0: Summit. We've got lots of senators to talk about this. And longtime D.C. journalist Mark Halperin will be joining us, too. So I want you to keep it here, because we're going to break down all these biggest stories all morning long. Speaking of breaking down, how about breaking up with pain? Ever been in a bad relationship? You know, the kind that just wears you down? 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
3: With SRN News, I'm Rich Thomason in Washington. President Trump describes as garbage Iran's response to a U.S. peace proposal. Many questions remain about Iran's demands as full details of Tehran's response have not been released. Outwardly, Iran remains defiant. The president would like to suspend the federal gasoline tax of 18.4 cents per gallon. The move would require congressional approval. Today we'll bring release of the Consumer Price Index. For April, the general consensus among economists is that it will show that prices rose 3.8% from a year ago. Two drivers hospitalized in critical condition. They were shot by a gunman who opened fire yesterday on a busy highway in Cambridge, Massachusetts. It ended when a state trooper and a civilian fired on the gunman. He's hospitalized in critical condition. Dow futures down 53 points. NASDAQ futures off 200. More details at srnnews.com.
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6: Today, expect a mix of sun and clouds with a high of 72. Tonight there will be occasional rain and drizzle with a low of 58. Tomorrow there will be a few morning showers, then it will be mostly cloudy, breezy, and cooler with a high of 65. Thursday will be mostly cloudy and cool with a high of 60. Friday will start with sun and high clouds, transitioning to a mix of clouds and sun later in the day with a high of 67. Saturday brings a mix of clouds and sun with a chance of a thunderstorm and warmer temperatures reaching a high of 84. I'm meteorologist Joe Lundberg on 98.9 FM, The Answer.
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3: Answer. Larry O'Connor, good morning. Getting you going here on a Tuesday from your nation's capital. By the way, one other item here on the China summit, it was announced yesterday that the president won't be traveling alone. Obviously, he'll have negotiators with him from the administration and other dignitaries from the United States government. He'll also have people from the private sector, some pretty big names, in fact, tech moguls. Tim Cook of Apple. Has he officially stepped down from Apple, by the way, or is he still CEO until the transition takes? But anyway, he's... if not out, he's the outgoing CEO of Apple. Stephen Schwartzman, Blackstone. Kelly Orberg, Boeing. Jane Fraser, Citibank. Chuck Robbins, Cisco. H. Lawrence Culp, GE Aerospace. Dina Powell McCormick of Meta. That's all reporting by redstate.com, our sister site there, part of the Town Hall family. You think the president is bringing Boeing and Apple and Blackstone and GE Aerospace and Meta executives over there because he just wants to give them a free trip to Beijing? Trust me, they go to Beijing all the time. They can get there, no worries. It is different when you're traveling on Air Force One, though, or in the president's entourage. You don't think that sends a message to Beijing that this isn't just Trump they're dealing with, but it is the Goliath that is the U.S. economy, and the Goliath that is basically writing all the checks for the Beijing government? You take GE, Boeing, Blackstone, Apple, Citibank, Cisco, Meta out of China, they're done. They know it. Trump knows it. Xi Jinping knows it. And that's the entourage the president is bringing with him. Now, he might be bringing them with him because he's planning on announcing some big new orders and purchases and buys that are going to be fairer to the United States people and to our industries and going to focus on human rights and all the things we care about in China. And we're not going to have any more restrictions and barriers on our goods getting over there. And then we're going to lift our tariffs. That could be some grand master omnibus trade deal that nobody's leaked about, and it will just happen when they're in Beijing. But or it may be one or two. You know, maybe they'll walk away and say, "Well, we got a deal for Boeing, and that's good enough." I don't know. I honestly don't. But I do know the message that is sent by bringing all of those titans of high tech and industry that China relies on, bringing them as part of the entourage with the president on Air Force One, that speaks volumes. And it's an intimidation play for the Chinese. They know it. They might not care if they insult the U.S. government and our president, but they don't want to insult those guys because, as I said, they're writing the check. So that's a pretty amazing little scenario being set up right there. Like I said, we got lots of senators coming up to talk about this, including former Senator Brownback, who's been focused on religious freedom in China in his new book. Also, as the week goes on and the summit plays out, we're going to have a lot of our go-to China experts, including the glorious Gordon Chang, joining us to give us his perspective as well. So make sure you start your day every day here on O'Connor & Company. All right, now we've got a disturbing story that I want to share with you, and it has to do with the political divide in America. And for a long time, conservatives, Republicans, you and I, we've been falsely labeled as conspiracy theorists, that that, oh, every single, by the way, most of the conspiracy theories that were labeled conspiracy theories that you and I all said, gee, that actually sounds kind of reasonable to me, they all end up being true, right? I mean, just start with the Russian collusion thing. We don't even have to get into the 2020 election, which is still playing out before our eyes right now, with evidence supporting the fact that, let's just say, that was an extraordinary electoral event that happened that year, where things were done with ballots and voting and the counting of those ballots that had never occurred before and will never occur again. And we were all supposed to accept it as the fairest, most transparent election ever, because Joe Biden single-handedly got millions of more votes than anyone in our history. Okay, but even set that aside, like I said, we don't have to talk about the 2020 election, which I just did. How about the Russian collusion hoax? We were all called conspiracy theorists when we said that Barack Obama and John Brennan and James Clapper and James Comey all conspired to create the Russian collusion hoax using Hillary Clinton's paid-for opposition research. And then they pulled FISA warrants for it and spied on innocent Americans. And the entire thing was a house of cards and none of it was real. And that was a conspiracy for a lot of years. And now it's true. So whenever we look at the news and look at events and we maybe question or challenge what we're being told, like you need to be 6 feet apart from everybody during a pandemic, or you've got to wear that mask because it'll protect you and it won't kill grandma. Whenever we challenge that, we're told that we are anti-scientific, that we're full of disinformation, and that we embrace conspiracies, right? That's how they label us. That's how they slander and defame us. So imagine my shock and surprise when I saw the Washington Post yesterday. Headline couldn't be clearer. Many Americans think Trump assassination attempts were fake, survey finds. And it's true, many Americans. But the majority of them are Democrats. Just looking at the White House Correspondents' Dinner video and the facts and the events that we know happened there, one in four say that that was staged. Roughly a third of them are Democrats. So a third of Democrats right now, one in three Democrats, believe that the White House Correspondents' Dinner assassination attempt was staged. Now, this feeds into what is often described as assassination culture. Assassination culture amongst the left in this country shows that half of them, half of liberals, half of self-identified liberals believe that killing President Trump is justified. Half of them. If you've got two liberals at a dinner party, one of them probably thinks it's just fine to kill Donald Trump. And so then when there's an assassination attempt, they're split. They'll think like, well, either they'll celebrate it or the other guy will think, oh, well, this wasn't real. It was staged. Trump does this to garner attention and to get sympathy, which, by the way, he's never gotten from the media or from the left or from Democrats. You know, they try to shoot his head off at a Butler rally, and within 48 hours, they were calling him Hitler again. Right after the White House Correspondents' Dinner assassination attempt, within 24 hours, you had Hakeem Jeffries in front of cameras calling for extreme warfare against Republicans. So, you know, hell of a job trying to garner sympathy by staging assassination attempts, because he's not getting any sympathy, not from the mainstream media or the legacy corporate-owned media, the teleprompter readers with good haircuts, and certainly not from Democrats, who are supposed to be a little bit more responsible than that. But the disturbing pattern is even worse. We know what we saw at Butler. We know that the attempted assassin was killed by the Secret Service. We know all of the factors that led to that assassin being able to be on that roof, poised as a sniper to take pot shots at the president during the speech. We know the injury he sustained. We know that a man in the crowd was murdered. But Democrats and the left in this country still believe that that was staged. Our colleague Vince Colonnais, national radio host, heard on our flagship station WMAL, pointed this out. 42% of Democrats in this country. 42%! That's more than a third. It's almost a half. believe that the Butler, Pennsylvania assassination attempt was staged.

0: I'm sorry, and we're the conspiracy theorists? 42% of Democrats in this country right now believe that President Trump, the Secret Service, who at the time was under the jurisdiction and control of Joe Biden and Alejandro Mayorkas, they believe that President Trump, the Secret Service, the Trump campaign, the Republican Party, all got together and staged a fake assassination attempt that left an innocent fireman from Butler, Pennsylvania, dead with a grieving widow and children who will now grow up without a father. They believe all of that was staged for political purposes. Number one, they're insane. Number two, they're kind of evil to think that President Trump and all of those players that I just laid out there would be so horrific, so manipulative, so deceptive, so diabolical that they would do something that disgusting and that despicable to gain favor and win the White House. Although, as I mentioned, the Russian collusion hoax, there is a through line here. Because if you convince yourself that Hillary Clinton is the perfect candidate and she couldn't possibly be defeated by a untried former reality star who has all these skeletons in his closet, if you're sure that the American people love Hillary Clinton as much as you do, then you're immediately going to look for excuses. You're going to look for some other mitigating factor. And of course, the only thing you can come up with is Putin and the Russians. And so if you bought in to the idea that Kamala Harris was a transcendent political figure, and that the only possible way that Kamala Harris couldn't garner the love and support and adoration of the American voter the way you love and support and adore her was with some maniacal sort of deception, like a fake assassination attempt, then I guess it makes sense. You've got to come up with an excuse. How could the American people hate Kamala Harris when you love her so much? You see how perfect she is. So the only way the American people didn't agree with you and voted for this fascist monster is if they were deceived. You see, because you're smarter than everyone else. You're smarter than the sheeple out there who will just believe what they see on television or social media. But they're not as intelligent as you. This is the thought process that you have to have for 42% of Democrats to believe this horrific, horrible, disgusting lie that Donald Trump, along with the Secret Service, along with the Republicans and the campaign, staged the Butler assassination attempt that left a man dead. But this isn't just looking in the rearview mirror, my friends. This isn't just, oh, look how crazy conspiracy theory ridden the Democrats are. I mean, that's a big part of it. But this is about the media right now, today. Because you know what would happen if this was on the Republican side of the equation. I mentioned the 2020 election. Well, many of us believe that that election never really got investigated properly, and it was staged in a way that was completely inappropriate for an American democratic process. But every single Republican politician, anyone who held office or was running for office, they were asked by everyone in the media, do you accept the results of 2020? Do you accept the results? It was a litmus test. Well, every Democrat right now should be asked, do you believe Butler was staged? Do you believe the assassination attempts were staged? I want every teleprompter reader to ask them that question. I'm Larry.
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2: Today, expect a mix of sun and clouds with a high of 72. Tonight, there will be occasional rain and drizzle with a low of 58. Tomorrow, there will be a few morning showers. Then it will be mostly cloudy, breezy, and cooler with a high of 65. Thursday will be mostly cloudy and cool with a high of 60. Friday will start with sun and high clouds, transitioning to a mix of clouds and sun later in the day with a high of 67. Saturday brings a mix of clouds and sun with a chance of a thunderstorm and warmer temperatures reaching a high of 84. I'm meteorologist Joe Lundberg on 98.9 FM, The Answer.
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6: This is John Katzmatidis, the Cat's Corner. Well, I remember the movie Mr. Smith Goes to Washington. 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Why? We need more common sense in Washington. 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Putting on taxes and regulations without knowledge of what happens. 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All they do is raise taxes. And then when they need more money, they tax the taxes. I mean, you got to laugh about it, but it's happening. We need people that have common sense, a balance of power in all our legislative functions to be able to operate our country, our states, our cities more efficiently. 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

0: Good morning. It's Larry O'Connor. By the way, those of you who miss Chris DeGaulle, it's been, what, 5-6 weeks now since Chris DeGaulle has been on the air. My friend, to remind you, he's the best man at my wedding. We've been friends for, gosh, almost 20 years now. Love Chris DeGaulle. And, of course, he's running for Congress in Missouri. I'm happy to tell you his podcast is back. He is doing episodes. I'm joining him on those episodes, actually, just to sort of get things going. But it's all Chris, really. And he's talking about life on the campaign, what it's like, what he's experienced, the culture shock from going from a radio show to a congressional campaign. It's cool stuff. I mean, I don't think there's ever been a podcast of a guy actively running for Congress who on a daily with the broadcasting chops and talent that Chris DeGaulle has to be able to basically chronicle the entire process all through the run. The primaries in August, the general elections in November, and you can have a front row seat for that podcast. Go to Chris DeGaulle podcast, subscribe. If you're already a subscriber, you got yesterday's first episode back. He took a few weeks off, but now he's back. Go check it out. It's really great, and we love Chris DeGaulle. And we certainly wish him the best. Yes, I'm not going to make any bones about it. I am officially endorsing Chris DeGaulle for Congress in Missouri 6. Did I say Maryland? I meant Missouri. Maybe I've got Maryland politics on my mind. Check that out. Chris DeGaulle podcast. Chris DeGaulle podcast. And while you're at it, it's DeGaulleForCongress.com. You can go to that website and support the campaign. It's DeGaulle for Congress. I know, by the way, there are no equal time rules for a host to talk about a campaign. If I had Chris on to talk about, then I'd have to have the other candidate on. Those are the rules. But I will say this, open invitation, the person who's running against Chris DeGaulle for the primary, I'd love to have him on the show. I have many questions for him. Please come on. I'd love to interview you. All right. Here in the nation's capital, we focus quite a bit on the various school systems that border this city and influence the media and the federal government, for that matter. It's impossible for the culture around Washington not to affect the people who report on Washington and also the people who live in Washington that carry out the federal government's business. So what happens here affects you, like it or not. And on this program, we spend a lot of time talking about the school systems because the parents who have children in these school systems also work in politics, work in the government, work in the media. And Loudoun County, Virginia, in Northern Virginia, has become a bellwether, not just for this area and the struggles between parents and the professional educators and school boards over the future of their children, but it's become an iconic representation of the struggles all parents around this country are having with their school boards and the professional educators. So here's the latest out of Loudoun County. Local reporter, award-winning investigative journalist Nick Minock of WJLA, a Sinclair affiliate here in D.C. He has the story. There's a Loudoun County student at Freedom High School that is accused of systematically and habitually using their smartphone to make recordings in the restrooms of fellow students, a disgusting, perverse invasion of privacy, and apparently it's been going on for quite some time. Here's a quick video that Nick Minock put out on social media about this issue.
1: 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I want to tell you about a story we just broke on WJLA.com. I learned that a student at Freedom High School in Loudoun County is accused of photographing and videotaping other students underneath the bathroom stalls in school. The principal sent at least 2 emails to the school community about this. And my sources tell me there are more than 40 victims, and this has been going on for more than 3 years. This is a developing story. A lot more is going to come out on this. We'll have all the updates on WJLA.com.
0: Yeah, Nick is a great reporter, and he's gotten a national profile from his work here in Washington. He's a regular on the show because he seems to be the only journalist in town other than those affiliated with this program as well, and our affiliate WMAL, our flagship in D.C., that focuses on this and cares about this. Washington Post barely writes about it. In fact, I don't think there is a Washington Post story about this story. You know, the same people who wring their hands and say, oh, we care about the children. We want to protect the children. Well, they ignore stories like this. And why? Why would they ignore this? Well, we've got further reporting that might explain it. I know that you know where this is headed. I told people this story yesterday, and I got one of two responses. Oh, don't tell me. The student is an illegal immigrant. protected at the schools. And that's an understandable response because in Fairfax County, the bordering county in Northern Virginia, we had a 19-year-old illegal immigrant registered in the school as a junior who was habitually groping 14-year-old girls in the hallways. And I mean violently, physically assaulting them with his hands. In all of the areas you don't want any girl touched by anybody that age, let alone an adult in the country illegally. And that was allowed to go on. So at first, the first response is, oh, illegal immigrant. Or the other response is, oh, is this a transgender bathroom policy thing? And in this case, we're not sure about the former, but we do have confirmation on the latter. The bathroom involved at Freedom High School in Loudoun County is a gender-neutral restroom. Boys and girls can use the bathroom together, no questions asked. And of course, that was the same policy, bathroom policy, that allowed a young girl to be sexually assaulted habitually by a gender-confused assailant many years ago. Oh, only a handful of years ago, actually. These are the same policies that the Trump administration, the Department of Education, and the president has said should not be allowed, and it defies executive orders to continue having bathrooms like that. But Loudoun County, they know better for your children than the president and you know, and that's why this has happened. This is the Relief Factor Studios. I'm Larry O'Connor.
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5: Breaking news this hour from Town Hall. I'm Rich Thomason. President Trump says the Iran ceasefire is on life support after Tehran's counterproposal to a U.S. peace plan fell far short. The U.S. blockade of Iranian ports remains in place. The president says his bottom line hasn't changed a bit.
6: Very simple. Iran cannot have a nuclear weapon. Can't have it. And if they did have it, the Middle East would be gone, Israel would be gone, and then hit Europe probably next. We're doing a service to the world. And this has gone on for 47 years. Other presidents and leaders of other countries that have the power should have done it, but they didn't do it.
5: Mr. Trump says he feels no pressure at all to cave to Iran's demands. A senior Trump administration official says that Israel is helping the UAE defend itself against Iranian aggression.
7: The U.S. ambassador to Israel, Mike Huckabee, said Israel sent Iron Dome anti-missile batteries and personnel to the United Arab Emirates to defend the country during the Iran war. At a Tel Aviv conference, Huckabee said, "I'd like to say a word of appreciation for the UAE, the first Abraham Accord member," adding, "just look at the benefits. Israel sending them Iron Dome batteries and personnel to help operate them. The UAE has not immediately responded to a request for comment over the acknowledgement by Huckabee, though it underlines the growing defense relationship between the countries long suspicious of Iran. I'm Charles Tillotesma.
5: President Trump is preparing to depart Washington on a state visit to China. Beijing is a key Iranian ally, buying lots of oil from Iran. Could it start buying American oil instead? Stay tuned. Total of 18 Americans they had been on board that hantavirus cruise ship remain in isolation. 16 in Nebraska, two others quarantined in Atlanta. Dow futures down 50 points. More on these stories at townhall.com.
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5: Embattled British Prime Minister Keir Starmer has lost the first member of his government. He faces growing pressure to step down following heavy losses in local elections.
10: He really is on the sort of verge of being in a position that's utterly untenable, to have lost so much support within the party. And what we all need to keep an eye on in the next few hours, because he could literally have just few hours left, is when the cabinet has its regular meeting, because that will be key. Will the cabinet turn against him, or will the divisions in the cabinet turn out to be that it's those who are worried about the kind of chaos and splits that dominate? But Keir Starmer is in big, big trouble.
5: That's BBC's Rob Watson. Two national agencies fighting corruption in Ukraine have named Ukrainian President Zelensky's former chief of staff as an official suspect in a major graft investigation. The agencies investigating Andrei Yermak. News and analysis.
11: Today, expect a mix of sun and clouds with a high of 72. Tonight, there will be occasional rain and drizzle with a low of 58. Tomorrow, there will be a few morning showers. Then it will be mostly cloudy, breezy, and cooler with a high of 65. Thursday will be mostly cloudy and cool with a high of 60. Friday will start with sun and high clouds, transitioning to a mix of clouds and sun later in the day with a high of 67. Saturday brings a mix of clouds and sun with a chance of a thunderstorm and warmer temperatures reaching a high of 84. I'm meteorologist Joe Lundberg on 98.9 FM, The Answer.
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0: It's a great Tuesday morning in your nation's capital from our flagship WMAL and across the nation. I'm Larry O'Connor. Good morning. Coming up in 30 minutes, we're going to visit with Senator Rick Scott of Florida. Where do things stand in Iran? Can we get a negotiated peace? Will there be further military strikes? And what is on the president's agenda in Beijing? What should be on the president's agenda in Beijing? Senator Scott will give us his perspective on that coming up. Also, we have Senator Blackburn coming up in the program. We've got former Senator Sam Brownback. It's Senator Day here on O'Connor and Company. But first, it's impossible in this town or really anywhere to talk about politics without immediately talking about the next presidential election. I know. We still have midterms coming up. That doesn't matter. It's all about the brass ring. It's all about the presidency. And Donald Trump knows that. And if you're paying attention to Republican politics, you know that there's sort of a don't make me choose between them moment right now for Republicans, because we love Marco Rubio. We love J.D. Vance. And obviously, they're both perfect potential presidential candidates. And yesterday in the Rose Garden, the president sort of played that up. Here was the president yesterday.
16: Who's it going to be? Is it going to be J.D.? Is it going to be somebody else? I don't know. Does anybody have? Okay, let's go. You ready? Who likes J.D. Vance? Who likes Marco Rubio? All right. Sounds like a good ticket. J.D. It's a perfect. That was a perfect ticket. By the way, I do believe that's a dream team, but these are minor details. That does not mean you have my endorsement under any circumstance.
0: He's enjoying this way too much. All right, let's get some analysis on this, on the Democrat side of the equation and everything else going on in the world of politics right now, with longtime veteran political journalist and now proprietor of the Two-Way app and the very popular Morning Meeting. Of course, I speak of Mark Halperin. Mark, also, it should be revealed, my new colleague on the Morning Meeting, as you brought me into the mix there for that program every day at 9. Thank you for that. Good morning.
17: Good morning. Delighted to have you as part of the Morning Meeting and delighted to be here, Larry.
0: That moment yesterday, we've been talking about this for a while, and you know, both J.D. Vance and Marco Rubio obviously are great potential candidates for the Republicans, but how does President Trump factor into this? That was a masterful little moment there of him engaging in the conversation we're all having. Do you think that there's a grand plan going on behind the scenes and we're all being played?
17: I think we could be on track for one. We've never seen this in the modern era. We've never seen an incumbent vice president who wants to be president, who gets along great with the president, who shares a political team with the president. You think about George H.W. Bush. You think about Dan Quayle, you think about Al Gore, you think about Joe Biden. None of those guys had the incumbent president kind of in sync with them. And so that's unique in the modern era. And then what's also unique is, as the alternative to the incumbent vice president, is really at this point one person. There's Ted Cruz, there's Rand Paul, there's other people talking about running. But we've got one in 1A. We've never had that before. And then the surprise twist that some people don't believe is, one and 1A are super good friends.
0: Yeah.
17: They're super good friends. And while people in politics say they're friends sometimes and then they're not, the only way you're going to beat an incumbent vice president for the nomination is by ripping their face off politically. And Rubio will never do that to Vance. So the president, I think, thinks this is fun and funny and interesting, but it is kind of on track for, I think, this to be a ticket. I don't think it's preordained, but I think it's the base case that these two guys will run together.
0: And by the way, either way, President Trump wins because he can take ownership and be the kingmaker of either of them, both of them, whatever combination of them he wants. Yeah. Although, not to quibble, Mark, but I would say we did have this one time before, Adams and Jefferson in the Washington administration.
17: That's my era, Larry.
0: I understand. So what do you potentially make of J.D. Vance and his intentions to be president? Because you said he wants to be president, but let me frame the question this way. Does he want to run for president? Because he's about to have a baby, and you've been suggesting on your programs and on Next Up, your very popular podcast that you do now, that maybe he doesn't want to bother.
17: I think I would just wouldn't preordain it. And listening to him and to his wife, Usha Vance, talk about parenthood and knowing what it's like to have a baby in the house, I'm going to defer my external judgment and watching him until that baby's born. And we see if he really wants to take basically the first year, 2 years of that baby's life and of his other three children's lives now and spend it on the road. Spend it, you know, going through this extraordinary process of trying to win the nomination in the general. So I don't think it's an automatic that he'll run. I think a lot of people on the Democratic side who people say, well, they're going to run and what are their chances? I think a lot of those people won't run either for many of the same types of reasons. So let's wait and see, because he's a young guy. He doesn't have to run this time to say this.
0: Yeah. To become a Republican nominee, you have to appeal to two different groups. And I'm speaking large groups. That is, obviously, you've got various factions you have to appeal to within those groups. But you've got the electorate, of course, the base, what have you. You also have the donor class and the sort of conservative Republican infrastructure such as that has changed a little bit in the Trump era. But there is definitely a donor class and an infrastructure that you need to please. Who has the inside track with that group, Vance or Rubio?
17: They're both very strong there. They both have done, in some ways, better than Donald Trump, the straddling of appealing to both segments of the party. Vance is the finance chair of the RNC, another unique situation. No previous incumbent president would have turned over his donors to his vice president, but that's what Donald Trump has effectively done.
0: It's extraordinary.
17: And Rubio is extremely popular with that group as well, the professional political class, the consultants. I'd say with the donors, it's about equal. I think Rubio has the advantage with the political class, the strategists and some of the electeds, perhaps, because he's right now perceived as a better political athlete. I think people have downgraded Vance's qualities as just a performer, as a pal, because Rubio has just been so extraordinarily good. On the other hand, as you and I have talked about, Rubio's getting scrutiny now. He's performing without any wind in his face whatsoever, any friction. And I think he's benefiting from the comparison with the vice president. Every vice president gets tough coverage, to the extent they get coverage at all. It's just the nature of the beast. So I think Rubio's advantage is not as great as it currently appears to be.
0: My sources in the Vance team there tell me that he's got a really aggressive schedule between now and the midterms. He's going to be traveling all over the country. He's going to be campaigning for congressmen and senators alike, either incumbents or challengers that could win new seats for the Republican Party. How big an asset will that be as he's building those relationships and potentially an endorsement infrastructure nationwide, where the Secretary of State is going to be engaged in, you know, negotiating world peace? He's not able to do the same.
17: Yeah. If I thought they were going to run against each other, I'd say it's a big advantage. But the reality is that if Rubio runs, I'm pretty close to certain that Donald Trump will endorse him. I don't think Vance would run without Trump's endorsement. It'd look too awkward. And I think between Don Jr. and Erica Kirk and others. So those relationships would be important for him to build. He's relatively new to national politics as a politician. So I think they'd be important for the general election to build momentum and organization and infrastructure for if he became the nominee. But in terms of winning the nomination, I don't know that it's that important. Because, again, I think we talk about the audience of one. I think it would be the endorsement of one. Mm-hmm. Trump's endorsement, I think, would be dispositive in the nomination fight.
0: Over on the Democrat side, you've been reporting on and doing a thing you call 8 for 28, where you sort of give your rankings, and it moves and jockeys quite a bit of those top eight candidates for the Democrat nomination. Newsom's been sitting at the top pretty consistently, but you just moved Kamala Harris up quite a bit. I keep looking at Kamala Harris, and she looks like a candidate to me. What do you think?
17: Yeah, I mean, she's done arguably as much as anyone but Gavin Newsom to position herself to run, including tending to her fundraising email list and text list. traveling to key states, meeting with key groups. Look, in the end, I wouldn't be surprised, as I referenced before, if both Newsom and Harris didn't run. They're ambitious, but they may just not feel it's their time. And at the same time, they're two, along with Governor Shapiro of Pennsylvania, they're two of the three people who I think are what I call aircraft carriers. They have the capacity to build what it takes to start and sustain a national campaign, including the fundraising. I have sources when I do my reporting for 8 for 28 who say Harris shouldn't be on the list at all, that her chances are non-existent because of the baggage of last time. But really? It's a weak field. You know, as you know, Larry, my grandfather was the tallest man in the village in Poland. He was 5'6", but everybody else in the village was 5'5". So if you're a former vice president with a big email list and national political experience, you're high on the list right now because the field is so weak.
0: Well, and demographically, as that is certainly important, I think, to many Democrat-based voters, being a black woman, the most consistent Democrat voting bloc, that doesn't hurt Kamala Harris's chances either. Mark Halperin, always great to talk with
17: and
0: you.
17: Maybe the only woman in the race, too.
0: Ah, yes, unless AOC decides she wants a taste of it. Mark Halperin, thank you so much, as always. Two-way platform. Next up with Mark Halperin, and, of course, the great morning meeting with Mark Halperin and Kevin Walling that I'm now a part of. Every morning at 9, I'm O'Connor, and I'm Larry O'Connor, and it's O'Connor and Company.
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11: Today, expect a mix of sun and clouds with a high of 72. Tonight, there will be occasional rain and drizzle with a low of 58. Tomorrow, there will be a few morning showers. Then it will be mostly cloudy, breezy, and cooler with a high of 65. Thursday will be mostly cloudy and cool with a high of 60. Friday will start with sun and high clouds, transitioning to a mix of clouds and sun later in the day with a high of 67. Saturday brings a mix of clouds and sun with a chance of a thunderstorm and warmer temperatures reaching a high of 84. I'm meteorologist Joe Lundberg on 98.9 FM, The Answer.

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1: Good morning, Larry O'Connor here. Thanks for letting me do a drive-along with you and ride shotgun as you get wherever you're going. This is the Tuesday morning. I'm in your nation's capital, and coming up, also from your nation's capital, will be Senator Rick Scott joining us, the great senator from Florida. We'll talk all things Senate, the Save America Act, of course, but also Iran and the China summit. Tons of other things going on that we want the senator to chime in on. And later, former Senator Sam Brownback and Senator Marsha Blackburn. All that's coming up on the program. Yesterday, in the Commonwealth of Virginia, as expected, we did have a filing from the Attorney General Jay Jones trying to petition the Supreme Court of the United States in a futile attempt to have them overturn the Virginia Supreme Court's decision rejecting the method and process of the referendum to gerrymander and redistrict Virginia. Now, let's just be clear here, because we broke this down a little bit yesterday for you, that the Supreme Court ruling in Virginia was not just a technicality. It wasn't just, you know, dotting the I's and crossing the T's. I heard some commentators yesterday on cable news saying, well, yes, I mean, technically, Democrats broke the rules. Democrats broke the law. They broke the Constitution. They violated the Constitution. There's a very clear reason why you want to have a potential amendment to the Constitution voted on prior to any voters voting in an upcoming election, and then reaffirming it after voters have had their say in the election. Obviously, it makes sense that you would want that. Well, now, the Virginia Attorney General, Jay Jones, who, last I checked, got off a speeding ticket going 115 miles an hour by doing community service to his own political action committee, and then was caught sending text messages fantasizing about the murder of young children because their parents were Republican. Yeah, that guy. He filed a petition yesterday to the United States Supreme Court, but it's curious because in the middle of the petition, it actually says that it's an emergency application to the Supreme Court of Virginia. They used the wrong template in the office. This isn't the first time. Last week, he petitioned the Virginia Supreme Court, and he misspelled Virginia and misspelled senator. And in one of his first announcements as attorney general, after he was sworn into office, he misspelled attorney general. There's something wrong with this guy, Jay Jones. And to the meat of the petition, Ed Whalen, Ethics and Public Policy Center, and also a columnist at National Review, he refers to it as, this is a legal term, I believe, a crazy filing. That's what the very judicious and circumspect Ed Whalen calls it. It's a crazy filing. They made two arguments to the United States Supreme Court. Number one, and I'm quoting Ed Whalen now, it contends that the state Supreme Court's interpretation of the Virginia Constitution is predicated on a grave misreading of federal law. But the court merely cited a Supreme Court case as informative on and supportive of the general meaning of election. This comes nowhere close to meeting the high bar of showing that the court ruled on a federal question. In other words, the Supreme Court of the United States can only wade in on this thing if it involved federal law. Jay Jones is claiming it does because the Virginia Supreme Court merely referenced the Supreme Court's interpretation of what Election Day means. It wasn't the crux of the decision. That's number one. Number two, invoking the narrow exception left open in Moore v. Harper 2023, it contends that the court's ruling so transgressed the ordinary bounds of judicial review such that it arrogated to itself the power vested of the state legislature to regulate federal elections. But as Ed Whalen says, no justice is going to find the court's ruling manifestly bonkers. So this stay of application will be denied without any dissent. And it's Chief Justice John Roberts who will have the say in it. He's the member of the U.S. Supreme Court that oversees such petitions from this district. It's just odd. Everything about it is odd. Democrats are desperate right now in Virginia, and it shows. By the way, one other aspect of this that you might want to follow up on. Remember yesterday they floated the idea of creating a new statute that would force retirement for all Virginia Supreme Court justices at the age of 53. thus firing all of them and replacing each and every one to retry this case? None other than Abigail Spanberger, the desperate, spiraling, so-called moderate

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2: With SRN News, I'm Rich Thomason in Washington. President Trump says Iran ceasefire is on life support after Tehran's counterproposal to a U.S. peace plan fell far short. The blockade of Iranian ports remains in place, and the president says that his bottom line remains the same. Iran cannot have a nuclear weapon. A senior Trump administration official says that Israel is helping the United Arab Emirates defend itself against Iranian aggression, sending Iron Dome missile defense systems as well as personnel to its Middle East neighbor. President Trump is preparing to depart Washington on a state visit to China. Beijing is a key Iranian ally. It buys a lot of oil from Iran. On Wall Street this morning, stock futures in the red. So far, the Dow futures down 44 points. The Nasdaq futures are off 283 points. More details at srnnews.com.
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4: Today, expect a mix of sun and clouds with a high of 72. Tonight, there will be occasional rain and drizzle with a low of 58. Tomorrow, there will be a few morning showers. Then it will be mostly cloudy, breezy, and cooler with a high of 65. Thursday will be mostly cloudy and cool with a high of 60. Friday will start with sun and high clouds, transitioning to a mix of clouds and sun later in the day with a high of 67. Saturday brings a mix of clouds and sun with a chance of a thunderstorm and warmer temperatures reaching a high of 84. I'm meteorologist Joe Lundberg on 98.9 FM, The Answer.
5: He's a constitutional law professor. 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
8: From your nation's capital on our flagship WMAL in Washington, D.C., I'm Larry O'Connor. We like to say we wake up presidents, politicians, and parents everywhere. And for those watching on the Salem News Channel on the app or Roku or Amazon Prime, Samsung TV, you just saw a beautiful shot of Tampa, Florida. And that's one of our affiliates for the radio program. And joining us now is a favorite son of Florida. He's their current senator, Rick Scott, former governor of Florida, but also, most importantly, a Navy veteran. Go Navy. Senator Scott, thanks for joining us.
9: Have you followed?

0: Navy, Army Navy games. We won 2 years in a row.
1: Oh, yes.
0: So yeah, I was in Tampa last weekend for Mother's Day. I have a daughter that lives there, so my wife and I visited them. So I have a bunch of grandkids, and it was a lot of fun.
1: Well, listen, with your love for the Navy, a couple things I wanted to ask you. First, I don't know if you saw this great video put out by the acting Secretary of Navy, Hung Cao, emphasizing the new demand from the president that we rebuild this Navy and get some new ships, new vessels going. That must have excited you. This is the plan going forward, right? We're definitely going to rebuild this Navy and get all of those great vessels going for our sailors.
0: I think we're clearly going to rebuild our Navy, and on top of that, we're going to look at what's happened with the Ukraine-Russia war and realize that we're going to have to do a lot with drones. We're going to have to do a lot with on the offense side and on the defense side, and which is an unbelievably exciting time. I mean, the next war is going to be totally different. Naval ships are going to be very important, but it's going to be a lot of drone warfare, and we're seeing it. We're seeing it with Iran. So
1: yes,
0: we've got today in Armed Services, Secretary of Army is coming in, Secretary Driscoll, and that's one thing we're going to talk about. We're going to talk about what they're doing to look at what has Ukraine done and what can we take from that, because you look at, they've got Russia on its heels right now.
1: Yeah. Well, and to that end, your colleague, also a Navy veteran, but with a different perspective, Senator Mark Kelly, the Democrat, he's raising the alarm that after a classified briefing, again, why he's referring to a classified briefing and what he learned at a classified briefing, I'll never know. I thought it was supposed to be classified. He says that the Iran engagement has severely depleted our ability to continue with Iran, or for that matter, to protect Taiwan. Is that your takeaway as well? Is there sort of a emergency cord moment here where we need to start rearming and replenishing what we've used in Iran?
0: Well, first off, when Trump came into office, we were in a position that we needed to really change our ammunition stockpiles and really ramp up our production. And what the positive is, they've been doing that. Pete has testified that that's what they're doing. I've met with, I've had the classified briefings, and I know that's what they're doing. I think all of us have to just always be very cautious about what we say about our military at any time, especially a time like this where we're at war with Iran. And I'm very comfortable that our military has the capabilities, has the ammunition, and will be in position to defend this country and make sure Iran doesn't have a nuclear weapon.
1: One other question on Iran, and then I want to move to the FISA reauthorization and the Save America Act, some other things that I know you're very passionate about. But the president yesterday basically said this ceasefire is on life support. He called the latest go-around with Iran and their offer garbage. He's going to be flying to Beijing for that summit with Xi Jinping later today. What do you think that the political delta is right now for the president to reengage our military and reinitiate our military campaign against Iran, with not just the summit looming in the background, but also the midterm elections coming up? Because I'm told by a lot of people in town that Republicans are scared to death of this military engagement in the Middle East as they head toward November.
0: Well, I'm not. I tell you, in Florida, we get it. We understand that we don't want to be destroyed by a nuclear weapon. And we finally have a president who has the guts to stand up for Americans and stop allowing the Iranian regime to continue to kill us. This president's doing the right thing. Now, do we want gas prices down? Yeah, I want gas prices down. I grew up in a poor family, lived in public housing, and we're going to do that. The opposite is what the Democrats were doing. They were intensely trying to raise gas prices to be able to sell more electric vehicles.
1: Yeah.
0: This president has been trying to get it down. So, it sure seems like we're going to have to, continue to bomb Iran, but maybe, and I'm hopeful that this blockade will work. And as they run out of money, and as they realize that their oil fields are going to be destroyed by the water coming up into them, that somebody will come to their senses and we'll get a deal here.
1: Yeah, I hope you're right. It's just, as the president keeps saying, he's dealing with lunatics on the other side, and it's hard to think a lunatic will come to their senses, but we will watch that. Senator Rick Scott's our guest from Florida. Senate's going to take up the FISA reauthorization, and I know this is a tough one for Republicans because we know that these FISA protocols have been abused for political purposes. It happened. We all know it. You're passionate about that. We also know that these are tools that are necessary to keep America safe from foreign attack. So how are you going to thread that needle, Senator?
0: Well, you can. But first off, look, they surveilled me after January 6th. During the Biden years, they stole my tax returns and gave them to ProPublica, and ProPublica never was held accountable. During the Clinton years, when I opposed HillaryCare, they targeted my company. So your government can target one of the biggest companies in the country, can target a U.S. senator, it can target you. So we have to say we are going to surveil foreigners. We're not going to surveil Americans. This administration, no administration is going to be able to do that. So we're going to have to make changes. We're going to have a warrant requirement. And on top of that, we should not allow the Federal Reserve to have a digital currency so then they can track every dime we spend. So I think this is really important for your personal freedom and your rights. And so I think we can get there. I want to be able to surveil foreigners, but you got to stop surveilling Americans.
1: Senator Scott, you just laid out the violations you personally have had to endure. As a result of the abuse of these policies, wouldn't it go a long way if someone was accountable? If we could name one person who went to jail for those violations?
0: One person. When the FBI a year ago, they asked me to come over when we did the 1 year. They said, "Oh, we did this." And I said, "Okay." So I said, "Who was held accountable?"
1: Yeah.
0: Who was held accountable? I said, "Name one person. Give me a name." Nobody. That's a problem with government. Nobody ever is held accountable.
1: That's the problem.
0: They go out there and do all these dastardly things, and nobody. Let's get a guy a promotion. We have the people. They fail doing recruitment for the armed services. Let's give them a different job.
1: Yeah.
0: No, don't have. I'm a business guy. You got to succeed at what you're given. If you don't succeed at what you're given, you're not going to get a better job.
1: Senator Scott, I don't know about you when you go to Florida, but whenever I'm traveling, whenever I talk to voters and listeners and viewers of my programs, the one thing that they want is the Save America Act. They think it's a pretty simple notion that if you register to vote, you should prove you're a citizen. And when you go to vote, you should prove you are who you say you are. Where does that stand right now in the Senate?
0: Well, I've been up here 7 years. It's probably the most popular bill for Republicans, Democrats, Independents I've seen. Right. So the public wants it. The only people that don't want it are Democrat senators. And so it seems to me the only way we're going to get this done is get rid of the filibuster. The Democrats are going to keep blocking it. So I think we're going to have to get rid of the filibuster and rely on Republican votes and get it passed. It is very important to secure the elections of this country. Democrats know they can't. Democrat senators know that they can't have it. Because, and so people can't vote for me, the people that don't have a right to vote?
1: Right.
0: How could I win that? Because my policies are, my policies are horrible. I have to get these illegals to vote for me.
1: Right. Yeah, that's certainly my take from their position on this and how passionate they are. So when you talk to Leader Thune and you say, John, we got to do this. Let's lift the filibuster. What's his response? How does he explain to you why he's reluctant to do that?
0: Well, it's tough to be the leader. So he's got to get 50 votes. Now think about it. A year ago, we changed the filibuster rules for nominations. So this is all undoable. We've already done it for judges. We've already done it for nominations. We're doing another tranche of nominations without the filibuster, this week. So we're going to have to do it for this. So we're going to have to just all come together and say, look, if we want to do anything that's going to secure elections or some of the other things on the Trump agenda, the Democrats are blocking everything. They're not our friends. You might like to have dinner with some of them, but they're not going to help us get anything good done. So we're going to have to get rid of the filibuster, and then we're going to have to win in November.
1: Is the problem right now getting 50? Is the problem a very small handful of Republicans, like Lisa Murkowski's an independent, but she caucuses with the GOP, and Mitch McConnell? Are they the ones that are keeping it from even getting to 50 to do away with the filibuster?
0: Yeah, right now it appears there's three or four that will not do it. So, but let's take the vote. I mean, I was in business. I was CEO. I'd make a decision when I was governor. They gave me about 200 bills a year. I'd make yes or no. Let's go vote, and then let's go to the public and say I oppose it or I'm for it, and here's why. And go sell it. Don't hide behind. Let's don't take a vote. Let's go take a vote.
1: Speaking of when you were governor, real quickly, as we wrap things up here with Senator Rick Scott of Florida, your successor, Governor DeSantis has been really aggressive here with redistricting, with a special session that was called after the election in Virginia. Hakeem Jeffries challenged him, dared him to redistrict. As a senator who wins statewide repeatedly in Florida, I'd love for you to give us your reflection on the new districts, what it looks like, and sort of the future for Florida, because this is the reddest I've ever seen this state, and it was the perennial toss-up state. This is a state that went for Barack Obama just a handful of years ago. What changed in Florida?
0: 2010, well, in 2010, there were 568,000 more Democrat registered voters than Republicans. I had to get 500,000 votes to win, and I did. And I won in 14 with 400,000 more Democrats, and in 18 with 200,000. My last election is the first time I've run that we had more Republicans. So what's happened is people have voted with their feet. They've come to Florida and said, this is a better deal, lower taxes, less regulation, better weather, nice people, better opportunity for my kids. And so that's what's happened. We've picked up a lot of Republican voters over the last 16 years. And so I'm glad the state did the redistricting. It's going to go through the courts. We have an obligation in our Constitution that our districts have to be fair, which is good. As we know, Virginia's was a joke. That was all, a complete joke. So ours have to be fair. And I'm optimistic that if we have the right candidates with the right message and they bust their butt, we're going to have more Republican House members out of Florida than we had than we have today.
1: As you look at potentially hanging on to the majority in the Senate, a lot of people said, yeah, of course, Republicans, they have a good map. They have a good election cycle this year. They'll keep the majority. But now there's a couple of states where it's looking closer than I bet you and the Senate committee would like, the Republican Senate committee, which you're very familiar with. What states are you looking at right now where you want to spend some time that you want to make sure that Republicans do well?
0: Well, it's basically John Houston in Ohio, Dan Sullivan in Alaska. We have opportunity to pick up against John Ossoff in Georgia. We're going to have a hard race, but it's clearly winnable in North Carolina. Susan Collins has a race, but that's clearly winnable. So that's, those are probably the biggest opportunities. New Hampshire with Sununu, we have a big opportunity to pick up there. So we got two pickup opportunities. We got four defense. But we can win all of these. Our candidates are strong. We have the right message. The Democrat message is horrible. So if we raise our message and run on what we're going to do to improve the lots for everybody in this country, we're going to have a great year. And that's true for the House, too.
1: You're on offense. I love it. This is great. And by the way, add Michigan to the mix, Senator Scott. I think Michigan is winnable for Mike Rogers.
0: You're right. Mike Rogers is a great shot there.
1: Thank you, Senator Scott. Always great to talk with you. 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
2: Today, expect a mix of sun and clouds with a high of 72. Tonight, there will be occasional rain and drizzle with a low of 58. Tomorrow, there will be a few morning showers. Then it will be mostly cloudy, breezy, and cooler with a high of 65. Thursday will be mostly cloudy and cool with a high of 60. Friday will start with sun and high clouds, transitioning to a mix of clouds and sun later in the day with a high of 67. Saturday brings a mix of clouds and sun with a chance of a thunderstorm and warmer temperatures reaching a high of 84. I'm meteorologist Joe Lundberg on 98.9 FM, The Answer.
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1: Good morning, Larry O'Connor here from your nation's capital. And believe it or not, one of the most contentious topics discussed and debated within the borders of the District of Columbia, the city known as Washington, right now. This is not FISA warrant renewal. It's not the reconciliation package and ICE funding. It's not a new tax break or, as we just discussed with Senator Scott, doing away with the filibuster. No, no, no, no. One of the most heated discussions you'll hear over cocktails at a happy hour at a tony little bar off the National Mall has to do with the resurfacing of the bottom of the Lincoln Memorial Washington Monument reflection pool and goose poop. That's right. Goose poop. The murky reflecting pool that has been there since, what, the early 20th century, I think. It's over 100 years old. It's made of concrete, and it was full of water, as you know, and it reflected from one direction, the sky and the Lincoln Memorial, or from the steps of the Lincoln Memorial, reflected the beautiful Washington Monument. It's great. It's very cool, except that it's disgusting. It's full of algae and organisms, and did I mention the goose poop? Yes, these Canadian geese, these illegal immigrant geese from Canada, cross our border. They're menaces. They're horrible. They're disgusting creatures, and they just leave their droppings everywhere. They're like criminal vagrants. They're like the homeless. They just do whatever they want and live on our streets and make life miserable and horrible and full of disease. So every year, the Park Service cleans out all the goose poop. It becomes an annual tradition. People watch it, and it's gross and disgusting. And every several years, because of the leaks and the cracks and the seepage, the federal government tries to reseal the bottom of it. They spend tens of millions of dollars on doing it, and it's always a failure. So Trump has gone in this year, and he has ordered it to be done using commercial-grade sealant and a blue tint, what they're calling American flag blue, to tint the bottom of the reflecting pool. And that's, I guess, where people are objecting. They don't like the fact that the reflection of the sky is actually going to look blue. I mean, they used 100-year-old technology to make this thing. I guarantee you that if they had the chemical compounds that the Trump administration is using this time around, and they were able, back in the turn of the 20th century, if they were able to actually seal up the bottom of the reflecting pool with these kind of compounds and with a blue tint, they probably would have done it. But it doesn't matter, because monuments go through metamorphosis. During the Obama administration, we had fungus on the dome of the Jefferson Memorial, and it was disgusting. It was gross. It looked like there was sort of this gray garbage clinging to that beautiful white dome. And they found a solution to it that included killing the fungus and then resealing the dome in a pristine, beautiful white, way whiter than it was ever originally designed to look. If you go to the Jefferson Memorial now, you're going to look at it and say, wow, that's super duper white, because they use new technology. The Capitol Dome was just put through like an 8-year renovation. There were scaffolds across the Capitol Dome endlessly for 8 years. I think it finally reopened, I want to say, in 2015, I think. And when they redid it, they used new modern compounds and paints and sealants. Of course they did. Everyone didn't stand around and say, well, you have to use the technology and the materials that were only available back when this Capitol Dome was first built. No, that's moronic talk. Which, of course, brings us to the organized left. With Trump derangement syndrome and a whole lot of cash, there is now a lawsuit trying to prevent the president and the administration from beautifying the aforementioned reflecting pool and pond. A cultural nonprofit, according to NBC News, has sued the Trump administration to block its ongoing repainting and sealing of the reflecting pool. In papers filed in federal court in Washington, attorneys for the Cultural Landscape Foundation argue that the resurfacing of the historic pool is unlawful and that it should be restored to its original color until the administration follows congressionally mandated procedures to do the work. You can't make this up, but it's a good reminder that the organized left, they have endless access to money to make our lives miserable. And they use it, and they use the courts, and they use the law system to try to prevent Republicans from doing anything, whether it's protecting the border, deporting illegal immigrant criminals, or even painting and resurfacing the reflecting pool in the mall. Let's close out this segment quickly with Helen in Fort Washington, Pennsylvania, who's calling into the program at 855-784-4255. Good morning, Helen. You got a minute. What's on your mind?
2: Good morning. I'll try to speak quickly.
1: Sure.
2: I haven't heard anybody say, what is my view of what's going on in terms of the Virginia Supreme Court and the fallout? A little quiz. Who's been in charge of Virginia politics for forever? That's the Clintons. Who's also been in charge of California politics for forever with Hollywood? That's the Clintons. It's not Obama. And it's certainly not Kamala, okay? Hillary has been called by Rush the most scorned woman in America.
1: It's true.
2: I'm telling you. And all of the people that she doesn't like, they all disappear by, not by suicide, except by suicide, okay? And not only that, whose second daughter married George Soros' son, Alex? That was a marriage of convenience for money, honey.
1: Well,
2: okay?
1: Just so you know, that wasn't Bill and Hillary's daughter. That was Hillary's longtime friend, Huma Abedin, who was married to Congressman Wiener. But yes, you're not off the mark. And may I just echo what Helen said, but also remind everyone that neither Helen nor I are suicidal in any way whatsoever. We want to live a very long life. Thank you, Helen. Yes, the Clintons' talons continue to infect their party. It's O'Connor and Company.
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8: Breaking news this hour from Town Hall. I'm Rich Thomason. Kuwait is accusing Iran of dispatching an armed Revolutionary Guard team to attack an island in the Mideast nation. Kuwait has come under repeated attack by Iran during the war. President Trump dismisses as garbage Iran's response to a U.S. peace proposal, raising the specter of further American military strikes on Iran. The president says America is doing a service to the entire world by denying the death to America regime nukes.
9: They're lunatics having a nuclear weapon. I deal with them. I say it to them. I say, you people are crazy. I deal with them. They talk differently. I say, you're crazy. You're crazy people. You're nuts. You're not having a nuclear weapon. They think they can talk me into it, and then they don't do very well with it. But they know how I feel. They can't have a nuclear weapon. They would use it within an hour after getting it.
8: The president is set to leave for Beijing for talks with his Chinese counterpart, President Xi. The American Enterprise Institute's Matthew Continetti says president will be negotiating from a position of strength.
6: I think he wants that big trade deal that he's been seeking with China throughout his two terms. And here, I think we have to be a little bit wary right now. I think America has a lot of economic leverage over China at the moment. And you consider the effect of the tariffs on China. You look at how our economy is doing. We just had a fantastic job report.
8: Continetti on the Salem Radio Network. The president will be accompanied to China by an entourage of American tech, industry, and finance leaders. Stung by the Virginia Supreme Court's rejection of their extreme gerrymandering plan, Virginia Democrats now making a long-shot appeal to the U.S. Supreme Court. The state Supreme Court ruled the 10-to-1 Democrat advantage map runs afoul of the state's constitution. On Wall Street, the Dow futures down 12 points. More on these stories, townhall.com.
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8: The Israeli parliament authorizes special military trials of suspects in the deadly October 2023 Hamas terror attack.
10: The new parliamentary session opened with this legislation, which had wide cross-party support, passing with 93 votes to zero. It will see a special military tribunal set up in Jerusalem with trials to be live-streamed. A panel of judges will be able to hand down the death penalty by a majority vote. This is justice for the victims, the hostages, the families, and the entire people of Israel, a sponsor of the bill said. Rights groups oppose the death penalty on moral grounds, but also criticize special legal procedures, saying they remove the right to a fair trial. They claim some testimony has been extracted through torture, which Israeli authorities deny.
8: The BBC's Yolande Nell. UK Prime Minister Keir Starmer fighting for his political survival after a disastrous set of results in local elections.
11: Town Hall. Today, expect a mix of sun and clouds with a high of 72. Tonight, there will be occasional rain and drizzle with a low of 58. Tomorrow, there will be a few morning showers. Then it will be mostly cloudy, breezy, and cooler with a high of 65. Thursday will be mostly cloudy and cool with a high of 60. Friday will start with sun and high clouds, transitioning to a mix of clouds and sun later in the day with a high of 67. Saturday brings a mix of clouds and sun with a chance of a thunderstorm and warmer temperatures reaching a high of 84. I'm meteorologist Joe Lundberg on 98.9 FM, The Answer.
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1: Good morning from Washington. I'm Larry O'Connor. Good to have a conversation with you on this Tuesday morning from your nation's capital and all across the country. And streaming live, by the way, from the Relief Factor studios on Salem News Channel. You can watch everything going on that you're listening to right now at Salem News Channel. Just go to your Roku device, your Samsung TV, your Amazon Prime. The app is there. You can watch it online, Salem News Channel. Coming up in 30 minutes, Tennessee Senator Marsha Blackburn will join us. We'll get her impression of what's going on with Iran, with the pending China summit, with legislation facing the Senate right now as they return to session. And our next guest knows full well what that's all about. Sam Brownback was a senator from Kansas for 96 to 2011. Also the governor of Kansas. In fact, I should ask you before you came on the air, Mr. Brownback, I called you senator. But, you know, my friend George Allen, who served as a senator or governor, he'd prefer to be called a governor. Do you have a preference there for your title now, post-politics?
15: No, I don't have a preference on any of that. I just I'm glad to be able to be out there in the discussion on something like this today, but I don't have a preference for it.
1: Well, by the way, and with regard to the topic and your brand new book, China's War on Faith, probably the most important title that I could give you is former ambassador at large for international religious freedom, because this has been something for over a decade now you've been focusing on. You talk about China, and knowing that the president is heading over this afternoon for this summit, you've got the Tibetan Buddhists, you've got the Uyghur Muslims, and you've got the Falun Gong, all subject to what many could describe at the very least as religious persecution. Others would call it a potential genocide against those three religious groups, and we haven't even gotten into how it is to be a Christian in China. So what is the current status right now of this regime in Beijing and their persecution of people of faith?
15: Fearful and tightening the grip. They just arrested some Sunday school teachers to send them to jail. This is within the last couple of days. They are in great fear of religious freedom. They are more scared of religious freedom and religious people than they are of our aircraft carriers or nuclear weapons. Actually, the Chinese people are very religious. The base of the population is religious, and so they're seeking these answers, and the Communist Party tries to boil them down just to an economic entity, and it's not working. So you're seeing this tightening and tightening, and more people going to jail, and these, I call them religious genocides that are taking place to the Muslims and to the Falun Gong and to the Tibetan Buddhist.
1: Well, it's no surprise. Anybody who studies history and the rise of authoritarian communist regimes, they go after the church first. They cannot have freedom of religion and still have people worshiping the state. Really, that's sort of the equation here. Is China any different than what we remember from the Soviet Union or perhaps Cuba or other authoritarian communist regimes?
15: Yes, in that they're better at it, and they've got better technology, and they've got this surveillance technology that they've really perfected. They've got a digital police state in multiple areas of that country, certainly in the Buddhist, the Tibetan Buddhist, and the Muslim region. They've got this cell phones that are tracking devices, cameras everywhere that have facial recognition, social credit systems that they score people. They literally now can find the needle in the haystack, the one person that's willing to kind of lead in this. And then they export this technology to all their authoritarian brothers and make these dictators better dictators. That's why we've really got to stand up to it. And this is our secret weapon against the CCP. They can't stand religion, and 80% of the world is religious. We've got to stand up and use this tool.
1: People have to remember, again, looking back in history, that the first brick to fall from the Berlin Wall or the Iron Curtain was in Poland, the last remaining very deeply religious Christian nation within the Eastern Bloc. Pope St. John Paul II recognized that. His visit back to Poland when he was first named Pope, that began the process that took a decade for the entire empire to crumble, right? And so that's why China fears people of faith so much, Sam Brownback.
15: It is. And they studied the fall of the Soviet Union and are saying, okay, we're not going to let that happen to us. So they have doubled down on their persecution of people of faith, which tells me we should clearly stand with their opponents and we should be with clarity out there, meeting with Chinese dissidents that have been persecuted, raising this up in international forums when we host the G20 summit, making religious freedom a pillar issue. I mean, really pushing this back on the Chinese Communist Party and undermining their authority, because this really undermines who they are. It's the only country in the world you can't name a child Muhammad legally. They've made it illegal to do that. Wow. That should tell the Muslim 50 Muslim majority countries in the world something, that you don't want China in a leadership position.
1: So as the Air Force One is loaded and ready to go with the beast and all the suitcases and all the computers and technology, and the delegation gets onto the plane this afternoon to accompany the president, we know that representatives of Boeing and Apple and Meta and all of these other high-tech firms are going to be there. We know that tariffs will be on the on the table. We know that agriculture will be on the table and Taiwan will be on the table. I haven't heard a lot of conversation, Sam Brownback, about the thesis of your book, China's War on Faith. That's a book that's out today, by the way, everyone. Ambassador Brownback, is this going to be on the table? Will this be something that President Trump takes up? Because I know religious freedom matters very deeply to him.
15: It does matter to him. And he has been the president that's led on this topic more than any other president has led on it. He believes we need more religion in the world. But my guess is he's going to hold this one back for right now. He may raise Jimmy Lai. I hope he does. Pastor yes. Ezra Jin. I hope he raises the 9 Catholic bishops that are in detention right now in that country. I hope he raises those. But my guess is this is one that you're going to see develop over time in the relationship. But it's just this clear distinction and difference. We believe it's a cornerstone right. They believe it's an existential threat. This is a clash, and you're going to see this taking place over time, I believe.
1: But of course, Sam Brownback, if the conversation has to do with the economy and manufacturing and big tech being able to make their smartphones over in China for a you know, pennies on the dollar, so that Americans here back at home can enjoy these incredible wonders of technology without paying too much money for them, you can't separate that from religious freedom, can you? Because it's, well, the Uyghurs, as we know, are part of the slave labor that's being utilized here, or at least it was. Have there been any reforms there? Have Apple and these big manufacturers actually mandated back to China that they can no longer exploit the labor and persecute those religious minorities as slave labor?
15: One of the Falun Gong people, the lady we feature in the book, brought 2 jackets to one of the dinners that we've had that she made that were targeted for the European and the American market. So this goes on. I think they've gotten more sophisticated about it. They move now the Uyghurs throughout the country and don't just keep them in East Turkestan, Xinjiang region. They move them throughout the country so it's not as easily targeted geographically. But this continues to take place. And the forced organ harvesting happens to people that have been, that are their opponents. They will kill them and harvest their organs. This is so diabolical and barbaric. It's just hard for the Western mind to even imagine. And yet it takes place in this country that has the second largest economy in the world, and we treat as a normal nation while it's having 3 genocides going on.
1: You know, in my church, I'm Catholic. We send a lot of missionaries on a regular basis down to Latin America. We support those missionary efforts, and they do great work. My wife is a Southern Baptist. Don't worry, Ambassador Brownback. We make it work. It works out. Her church sends a lot of missionaries to Africa, and they do great work. What is the status right now of American churches or Western Christian organizations being able to send missionaries to Asia, to China in particular? That's got to be a very dangerous endeavor if it happens at all.
15: They're being all shut down. I'm hearing from people that were missionaries to China that have been sent out, told to leave. I know a lady, a personal friend of mine, who was running an orphanage for children in China for 20 years. And they told her, oh, this has been at least 5 years ago now. Nope, got to get out. And you can't send any funds to be able to help the Chinese that were running the place for her. So they're all being kicked out of the place. They're just tightening and tightening and tightening this down. And then they're capturing and taking into prison many of the Chinese religious leaders. But on top of that, you've got one of the most growth-oriented Christian churches in the world in China, in the underground church. Mm-hmm. Probably well over 100 million Christians in the country, and most of them in this underground church. So you're not going to keep Jesus in a bottle.
1: No,
15: it's just not going to work.
1: Yeah, it's almost like the Holy Spirit is in action there. And yeah, I've read stories about these underground Christian churches in China. It sounds like it could be lifted right from the Acts of the Apostle. It really is something going on there, Sam Brownback. And I have not read the book, but I can't wait to get it. It's out today. It's China's War on Faith. It's by Ambassador, Governor, Senator, name your title, Christian, Sam Brownback, and he's been our guest this morning, and it's a good conversation to have as we venture into this summit now later this afternoon. Sam Brownback, congratulations on the book, and thanks for joining us.
15: Thanks so much. God bless you all.
1: That's China's War on Faith. Check it out. Get a copy. Get a few copies for your fellow parishioners and congregants. This is O'Connor and Company.
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11: Today, expect a mix of sun and clouds with a high of 72. Tonight, there will be occasional rain and drizzle with a low of 58. Tomorrow, there will be a few morning showers. Then it will be mostly cloudy, breezy, and cooler with a high of 65. Thursday will be mostly cloudy and cool with a high of 60. Friday will start with sun and high clouds, transitioning to a mix of clouds and sun later in the day with a high of 67. Saturday brings a mix of clouds and sun with a chance of a thunderstorm and warmer temperatures reaching a high of 84. I'm meteorologist Joe Lundberg on 98.9 FM, The Answer.
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1: Nice job, Alex. Kind of a Surf City sound there, evoking the 60s surf sound, because we are going to turn our sights back to Los Angeles and California. Listen, I'm from California, so we focus on California topics often for that reason, because I'm from there, so I care about it. And my kids still live there, my adult kids, many of them still live there. But also, by the way, I don't know if you've noticed, but the Democrat Party is very much influenced by California. The last nominee, Kamala Harris, the next one, it appears, Gavin Newsom potentially. But you look at the most powerful Democrats in Washington, D.C. on a national level, and they're either California Democrats or they're New York Democrats. That's just the way it is. And so we focus on California a bit. And also, by the way, they're having an extraordinary political race right now for governor and for mayor of Los Angeles. And it's reaching ahead, because the first week of June, they'll have their primary. And they have what they call a jungle primary, where Republicans and Democrats are all on the same ballot. And it doesn't matter about party affiliation. Whoever the top two candidates are, they move on to the general election. There have been times when it's been two Democrats who make it to the final ballot. It's insane. But there is a very narrow possibility that this time around, for governor, you could have two Republicans. I know. Amazing. We'll get to that in a minute, because suddenly Democrats are rethinking this whole jungle primary thing that they forced on the Golden State. I'll tell you that in a sec. First, though, latest out of the L.A. mayor's race. We were telling you yesterday about Spencer Pratt, an independent Republican, former reality star who's just had enough. He's angry. His house burned down. The mayor and the bureaucracy can't build it back up. He's sick of the homeless criminal vagrancy, hypodermic needles, the dysfunction. He's running for mayor. He annihilated the other two candidates, both Democrats, in the last debate. Yesterday it was announced that Karen Bass, the incumbent L.A. mayor, has decided to skip the next two debates, doesn't want to participate. And now the other Democrat, a city council member, Nithya Raman, she now says that she won't engage in any debates, because why should she answer for any of the horrific policies that have ruined Los Angeles? So now Spencer Pratt's the last one standing. Now, sadly, the local television station that was going to do this debate has now said, okay, then there's no debate. If Spencer Pratt shows up, he should be able to have the entire time by himself. It's not his fault that nobody wants to debate him. It's not his fault that no one can defend their policies. I think they should go ahead with the debate. Spencer Pratt should stream his own debate that night if the networks won't do it for him. That'd be amazing. So that's how things are going for the mayor's race in Los Angeles. Meanwhile, the gubernatorial race is delicious. And after they got rid of Eric Swalwell, they thought that there would be some coalescing around candidates or something, but it didn't happen. Steve Hilton, the Republican, still leads the pack. The Democrats are splitting the Democrat vote right now. The top two Democrats are Tom Steyer, a billionaire who just got endorsed by the Socialists. Make that make sense. And Xavier Becerra, his claim to fame as Secretary of Health and Human Services is he lost a couple hundred thousand kids on his watch that came into the country illegally. Oh, and his campaign staff have been indicted for corruption. Katie Porter, though, She will not go down without a fight. She appeared on CNN yesterday, former congresswoman, failed Senate candidate, and, well, abuser of her staff. She appeared on CNN and decided to go down swinging and take the Democrats with her. Here she is going after Tom Steyer first. Take a listen.
20: Well, given that Tom Steyer is the person who leaked the video with me and the staffer from 5 years ago, he pretty clearly didn't think that he pretty clearly wanted to be governor bad enough to knock me down to do it. And I've apologized for that video many times. Because I am confident that is the case. I've been told by many people it's a Department of Energy video. It was only held by the Department of Energy, and people can follow the trail to who his campaign staffers are and understand what happened there.
1: She wasn't done. Then she went after Javier Becerra. Go for it, Katie. What do you got to say?
21: At CNN's debate earlier this month, some of your fellow competitors pushed him a little bit on the fact that his former chief of staff pleaded guilty to charges related to stealing money from Becerra's campaign account. Here's what he said.
22: If you violate the law, you will be prosecuted. No one is above the law. You will be held accountable. If I had been involved, the U.S. attorney would have had me in that indictment. I was not involved.
21: Is that sufficient?
20: It's not. Look, there is still an active investigation going on. Two of the three people who were initially implicated are negotiating plea deals. And in those plea deals, they could name Secretary Becerra. Right. I don't know if they
1: will. Becerra is now under a cloud of suspicion. Katie Porter twisting the knife. She can't win, but she's taken those two down with her. And if she succeeds, then we could have two Republicans as the final nominees. It's a long shot. But it's something Democrats are freaking out about. And now they've said, hey, maybe we should do away with this jungle primary thing because we never thought two Republicans would make it. It's amazing. For 250 years, Americans have believed in one powerful idea, that we were meant to live free, free to work hard, free to

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1: With SRN News, I'm Rich Thomason in Washington. Kuwait is accusing Iran of dispatching an armed Revolutionary Guard team to attack an island in the Mideast nation. Kuwait has come under repeated attack by Iran during the course of the war. President Trump is dismissing as garbage Iran's response to a U.S. peace proposal. It raises the specter of further American military strikes on Iran. And Mr. Trump says America is doing a service to the entire world by denying Iran nuclear weapons. The president set to leave for Beijing today for talks with his Chinese counterpart. Mr. Trump will be accompanied to China by an entourage of American tech, industry, and finance leaders. On Wall Street this morning, ahead of the opening bell, stock futures are lower. The Dow futures down about 30 points. NASDAQ futures off 275 points. More details at srnnews.com.
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3: Today, expect a mix of sun and clouds with a high of 72. Tonight, there will be occasional rain and drizzle with a low of 58. Tomorrow, there will be a few morning showers. Then it will be mostly cloudy, breezy, and cooler with a high of 65. Thursday will be mostly cloudy and cool with a high of 60. Friday will start with sun and high clouds, transitioning to a mix of clouds and sun later in the day with a high of 67. Saturday brings a mix of clouds and sun with a chance of a thunderstorm and warmer temperatures reaching a high of 84. I'm meteorologist Joe Lundberg on 98.9 FM, The Answer.
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7: It's O'Connor and Company. I'm Larry O'Connor. Good morning from your nation's capital. Tennessee has sort of been the center of the political universe for the last week, sharing the spotlight with Virginia with that incredible Supreme Court decision overturning the referendum for gerrymandering. Tennessee has taken up the idea of districting that state to properly reflect the political makeup of the voters and Tennesseans. And joining us right now to discuss that and many matters facing the U.S. Senate is one of our favorites, Senator Marsha Blackburn of Tennessee. Senator Blackburn, always great to talk with you. Thanks for joining us.
8: It is always so good to see you. Thanks so much.
7: Thank you. Listen, real quickly on the Tennessee redistricting, you must be sort of satisfied that finally, without the restraints of the Voting Rights Act that was completely misinterpreted and actually did what the opposite of what was supposed to do, which was draw congressional lines based on the color of people's skin, that now Tennesseans can properly be represented in the House of Representatives. That's sort of what the founders intended.
8: Yes, indeed. And the Tennessee General Assembly went into special session last week.

0: week, and they reworked the 9 congressional seat map. And indeed, we feel like there is a solid potential that come November, all of Tennessee's members of the U.S. House will be Republican seats.
1: Senator Blackburn, I noted yesterday that you have called for a full audit of every single employee on the Secret Service payroll. We've had investigative reporter Susan Crabtree on. She got great sources at Secret Service. This is not just the failure at the White House Correspondents' Dinner, what many people are calling a failure at the Correspondents' Dinner, but there's been a pattern of stories here of Secret Service agents behaving badly, doing odd things online, sexual things as well. What's going on over there, and what are you trying to find out with this audit?
0: Well, finding out what is going on is exactly what this audit would be, reviewing who is there. There is some rot at the Secret Service. So let's go in and let's review the individuals that are on this payroll. Let's look at the jobs that they are assigned to do and how they're executing them. And you know, one of the things we have to realize is, yes, indeed, the officers at the Correspondents' Dinner, they just responded in a magnificent way, and no one was hurt, and the assailant was apprehended. All of that is good. But how did we get to this point that the hotel was not checked, the register not checked, or guest register, or a stairwell was left unattended? And that many individuals were put in harm's way. So let's get to the bottom of this. This is the third assassination attempt. And people are asking every time, you know, every time I do a telephone town hall or a county meeting, people are saying, how could it get this far out of control that we have now had three attempts on President Trump's life? What pieces are missing? So let's do this audit. Let's move forward with making certainty that safety and security and proper training are there. Proper planning is taking place prior to events and movements of the protectees.
1: Your colleague Josh Hawley from Missouri announced yesterday that he's moving to either suspend or do away with the federal tax on gas. Your colleague Mike Lee noted that that tax was implemented for the construction of the interstate highway system under Dwight Eisenhower. I think it's paid for itself by now. Do you join with Republicans to call on lifting that gas tax to relieve the high price of gas right now for many of your our fellow Americans and certainly Tennesseans?
0: Yes, getting the price at the pump down is going to be important. And the president has said that he would like to suspend the gas tax. We will see what proposal he brings to us. And indeed, we know that once we finish this in Iran, that you're going to see the price at the pump come back down. The president is determined not only to make certain that Iran never has a nuclear weapon and that all of the enriched uranium is removed, but he's also focused on getting the Strait of Hormuz open again so that you're going to see those petroleum exports coming out of there. And we hope that that is going to help with getting the price at the pump down, help with those global supplies.
1: Senator Marsha Blackburn is our guest from Tennessee. And you mentioned around the president yesterday also said that the ceasefire, as he put it, is on life support. And he called the latest negotiation tactic from Iran a pile of garbage. When you have your telephone town halls, when you go and meet voters in Tennessee and your constituents in the volunteer state, what do you hear from them with regard to this military action in Iran? Do you think that there is some tolerance and some stomach and some will should the president decide to resume military strikes against our enemy there?
0: People want to see this resolved. People in Tennessee know that Iran can never have a nuclear weapon. People in Tennessee fully realize that you have Iran that has been at war with us for 47 years. And they are also fully aware that Iran is the globe's largest state sponsor of terrorism, with Hezbollah, Hamas, the Houthis, organizations. And they want to see this ended. So they're supporting the president in trying to end this, to remove the ability to have that nuclear warhead from Iran. They are supportive of removing the supply of missiles and drones that Iran has. And indeed, they applaud the efforts that have been abolished. The Navy, the Iran Navy, which, as the president says, it's now at the bottom of the sea. Yeah. So they have been supportive of these efforts. I think that people in Tennessee, like the president, want to see this brought to conclusion as soon as possible.
1: One thing we've always liked about you, Senator Blackburn, is that you can talk about, you know, geopolitical issues, our military, national security, tax policy. But you also focus very much on parents and how they are struggling to raise their children in this culture and with all of the demands on parents, and also, sadly, some of the nefarious forces that are trying to manipulate our children. And to that end, I want to ask you about this special committee hearing that you're going to have. It's called From the Courtroom to Congress, Landmark Social Media Verdicts Demand Federal Action. This, of course, coming off of the verdict against Meta, Facebook, Instagram. For what they did and what their systems did in manipulating children and really putting them in harm's way. What do you hope to achieve here at the federal level with regard to social media when it comes to our children?
0: Yeah, you know, Larry, one of the things we have to realize is that the only industrial sector that does not have safety by design standards is the virtual space. You buy a car, there are safety standards. Same for a toaster oven or a hair dryer or a mattress. The virtual space has nothing. And from the court verdicts in New Mexico and California, we know that they each pointed out that this harm was done and there is a lack of safety by design, product safety, when it comes to the virtual space. So our hearing is going to focus on the need for that. We have some great witnesses that are going to be with us. And we know that social media platforms have proven that they cannot regulate themselves. They assign a dollar value to every child that is on their space, and they try to keep them on their doom scrolling so that they have access to that data. And then what do? They say, we base our value on the number of eyeballs we capture every day and the length of time people spend on our site. That is destroying a generation of children, and it has to stop.
1: Senator Blackburn, you are running for governor of Tennessee. The primary is coming up. Right now, the polls show you as the front runner. Should you win that nomination and become governor of Tennessee, I got to ask you if you are prepared, ma'am, because Tennessee, of course, has no state income tax and is a solid red Republican state, and you are a solid conservative. In Virginia, there's a lot of Virginians now who are suffering under Abigail Spanberger after only a few months. Are you prepared for all of those Virginians migrating as refugees into your state?
0: Well, indeed, there are. It's so interesting. I'll meet people from New York and Connecticut and California and Illinois, and they call themselves political refugees. They do come to Tennessee, state income tax, yes. And the people of the state joined with me, and we killed that proposal. Tennessee does not have a state income tax. In November, we're going to have a referendum on our ballot.
1: I think we lost our connection to the senator, but she was going to do her job to sort of she doesn't seem concerned about the refugees. She's ready for Virginians. Listen, it's easier than annexing southwestern Virginia, right? Just open the gates, you know. But I'm afraid Tennesseans are going to start saying, hey, let's build a wall here. What's going on? The good news is that those refugees who will be coming from Virginia to Tennessee, should Abigail Spanberger and the Democrats continue their reign of terror out of Richmond, they will in fact be refugees. They are not going to be missionaries. They're not coming to bring, you know, sometimes you see like these people who leave California because they can't stand the one party rule there and the woke left wing Democrats there. They then move to places like Arizona, Nevada, and Oregon, and they bring all the crazy policies with them that ruined California, and then they screw up Nevada and Arizona and Oregon. That's what's happened out in the West. So you can be a refugee. Don't be a missionary. Don't bring all your wacko bird ideas with you across the border. But it seems as though that migration of Virginians to Tennessee might be the refugee type. If anything, they will fit in just beautifully in that very, very red state of the volunteer state of Tennessee. All right, we will have Marsha Blackburn back on again. We'll be looking at tomorrow's social media hearing that she's going to chair there at the Judiciary Committee. And we'll make sure that the senator's connection is more solid next time, because we want to hear everything she has to say. In the meantime, there's more coming up in a moment. A big event I want to tell you about here in the nation's capital. It's going to be me and Sean Spicer at the Trump Kennedy Center, and it's this Friday. I'll give you all those details coming up in a bit. This is O'Connor & Company. I'm Larry O'Connor from the Relief Factor Studios in your nation's capital. Keep it here.

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2: Today, expect a mix of sun and clouds with a high of 72. Tonight, there will be occasional rain and drizzle with a low of 58. Tomorrow, there will be a few morning showers. Then it will be mostly cloudy, breezy, and cooler with a high of 65. Thursday will be mostly cloudy and cool with a high of 60. Friday will start with sun and high clouds, transitioning to a mix of clouds and sun later in the day with a high of 67. Saturday brings a mix of clouds and sun with a chance of a thunderstorm and warmer temperatures reaching a high of 84. I'm meteorologist Joe Lundberg on 98.9 FM, The Answer.

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4: 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That's this Sunday. And, well, it's been sold out for quite some time. But you can hang out, I suppose, outside the event or get a drink in the bar and just listen through the door. And then I've got another live event this Friday with my buddy Sean Spicer. I'll tell you the details of that coming up in just a second, because there are still some tickets available to that. We just went on sale like 10 days ago. But first, a development here. A lot of people voted for Donald Trump for a lot of reasons, let's face it. One of them was we wanted transparency. We wanted to know about all of the cover-ups that happened during Biden, during Obama, even during the first Trump presidency when it was the FBI was run by people like James Comey and garbage that happened in those agencies. And as of yesterday, John Solomon reporting at Just the News, we actually have learned quite a bit about the cover-up involving Hunter Biden's laptop. You know, a lot of people know what was on that laptop. You've seen the Hunter Biden laptop. There's some pretty awful, disgusting, despicable things on that laptop. And everybody wondered, why was he, you know, arraigned and prosecuted for the gun charge, the federal gun charge? That's like the tip of the iceberg for the stuff that we saw on that laptop, including items of a disgusting, gross sexual nature. Well, we may have an answer to why he wasn't prosecuted. It was because under the Biden administration, under Merrick Garland, under Christopher Wray, they just looked the other way. John Solomon reporting that two Senate committees now have obtained records from the Justice Department showing the government had in their possession evidence that Hunter Biden was possibly involved in potential prostitution-related crimes, including sex trafficking. And they had it as early as the fall of 2020, by the way. That's when the election took place. But they never pursued it. Why? Why would they not pursue it? Well, we know why. Government corruption and two standards of justice. And we couldn't do anything to make Joe Biden look bad, because that would validate everything that President Trump and Republicans were saying about him and his son and his corrupt family. Oh, and by the way, it would have validated President Trump's communications with Ukrainian President Zelensky during his presidency. You know, the phone call about corruption and criminal activity of Joe and Hunter Biden that ended up being the basis of the impeachment of Donald Trump. So it all had to be covered up. It all had to be overlooked. And of course, as we know, going out the door, Joe Biden gave his son, Hunter Biden, a complete and total pardon for any crimes he may have committed over the course of 10 plus years. In fact, it was the only pardon in that flurry of pardons that was not signed by the auto pen. Isn't that interesting that that's the one pardon that Joe Biden wrote himself by hand with his shaky penmanship there, as he could barely connect his brainwaves to his fingertips? It's almost like he knew that the auto pen pardons were a complete bogus sham and probably wouldn't stand up in court, even though they've never been challenged. And, by the way, it could also mean that it was the only pardon that he even knew about, as those auto pen pardons just went on and on and on without him even knowing about it, since there's no paper trail to show that he did. So, no, we can't prosecute Hunter Biden for those crimes, we don't think, although some legal scholars suggest that you can't really be pardoned for crimes that you may have committed that the president didn't know about. It would be nice to see that challenged, especially if you care about protecting young girls from sex trafficking and the despicable behavior of the president's son, Hunter, who he, of course, calls the smartest man he ever met. Watch that space. In fact, Senator Chuck Grassley of the Judiciary Committee confirmed this report and said, yeah, I've seen this information. The Justice Department had the evidence. They did nothing with it. All right, this Friday at the Trump Kennedy Center, I'm very excited to tell you that I'll be sitting one-on-one with Sean Spicer. His book, Trump 2.0, all about, from his perspective, the Trump second presidency. By the way, the foreword is written by President Trump himself. It is now on the New York Times bestseller list. It's been very successful. And this is the final event for his book rollout. It's just going to be me and Sean and you if you want to join it. The tickets are free. Just go to the Kennedy Center website. It's the Trump Kennedy Center this Friday night. And this is sponsored by Town Hall Media, our friends at Town Hall, where I serve as the editor. It's going to be a great event. And like I said, it's free. There is a ticket limit, 4 tickets max, but you get in and I think you get a book as well as part of your ticket. You get to meet me. You get to meet Sean. You get to participate in the Q&A. I'm going to interview him, but then we'll have you ask questions of either of us about this presidency, about politics, about Yacht Rock, if you'd like. Oh, and even better, if you want to join us for our VIP party for $50, you can get a ticket to join us on the rooftop of the beautiful Trump Kennedy Center overlooking the Potomac Friday evening, beautiful spring night. We'll have cocktails, we'll have conversations, and we'd love for you to join us for that event. This is one of the last events in the Trump Kennedy Center before it gets renovated in about 6 weeks. So we'll see you there Friday night. Please join us. It's going to be awesome. 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Hey, thanks for being part of our program this morning. We'll see you tomorrow, same time, same place. I'm Larry O'Connor. 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
6: Breaking news this hour from Town Hall, Armitage Thomason. Inflation, as measured by the Consumer Price Index, shot higher last month, hitting a three-year high as consumer prices rose 3.8% year over year. Big contributor to the price spike, cost of energy. Accompanied by a bevy of American tech, industry, and financial leaders, President Trump is about to take off for Beijing and talks with his Chinese counterpart. Correspondent Eduardo Castillo says this will be Mr. Trump's second visit to China as president.
7: President Donald Trump travels to Beijing this week, marking the first visit to China by a U.S. president in nearly a decade, the last one by Trump. As Trump and Chinese President Xi Jinping get ready to meet, both countries have said that the relationship has been relatively stable, and they want to keep it that way. But there are still some issues unresolved. For example, trade tensions persist, and although it's possible there's going to be an extended truce, some experts think that the broader conflict is far from over. Technology is another sticking point, with the U.S. limiting exports of advanced chips to China.
6: President Trump says his main objective in the standoff with Tehran remains the same, no nuclear weapon for Iran.
8: If the Obama deal wasn't terminated by me, they would have had it 6 years ago, and they would have used it immediately on Israel and also the rest of the Middle East. You saw that when they started shooting rockets. Nobody thought Saudi Arabia and Qatar and UAE were going to get hit, or Kuwait, Bahrain. I think it was a tremendous strategic mistake, and they wasted those missiles. We have the Patriots that knocked them down every time.
6: The U.S. Supreme Court has set the stage for Alabama to get rid of one of two largely black congressional districts before this year's midterm elections. On Wall Street, Dow futures are down 2 points. More on these stories, townhall.com.
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6: There's a new Trump nominee to lead the beleaguered TSA.
10: President Donald Trump has nominated David Cummins to head the Transportation Security Administration. If confirmed, Cummins, who worked as a senior vice president at government contractor Serco, would take over a TSA bruised by the longest partial government shutdown in history, during which employees went without paychecks, thousands of TSA employees did not show up to work, hundreds quit entirely, leaving travelers frustrated and politicians pointing fingers over who was to blame for shutting down the Department of Homeland Security. I'm Lisa Dwyer.
6: UK Prime Minister Keir Starmer tells his cabinet he will not resign, despite growing calls from within his Labour Party. Starmer is trying to rally support after big losses in last week's local elections. Earlier today, a junior minister became the first to resign, urging Starmer to follow suit. News and analysis.
11: Today, expect a mix of sun and clouds with a high of 72. Tonight, there will be occasional rain and drizzle with a low of 58. Tomorrow, there will be a few morning showers. Then it will be mostly cloudy, breezy, and cooler with a high of 65. Thursday will be mostly cloudy and cool with a high of 60. Friday will start with sun and high clouds, transitioning to a mix of clouds and sun later in the day with a high of 67. Saturday brings a mix of clouds and sun with a chance of a thunderstorm and warmer temperatures reaching a high of 84. I'm meteorologist Joe Lundberg on 98.9 FM, The Answer.
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17: From the wild world of D.C. politics to America's culture clash, brace yourself for the reality check you've been waiting for. 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
18: There are days when I swear to you, I just feel like throwing in the towel. I have to sit here and conduct a talk show and report on a story out of Virginia that is so preposterous that I don't even want to do it. I rolled out of bed, saw this on X this morning, and I thought, this cannot be a real thing. There's no way, with the redistricting battle going on in America with Iran, we got a mayor in California pleading guilty to working for China, we got all kinds of crazy things happening in the world, and now there's a key Republican in Virginia, Representative Jen Kiggins, who is facing calls to resign. If you don't know this story, you're going to think I've had a stroke. You're not going to believe me. You're not going to believe why they want her to resign. And they're all lining up going after her. They're going after her big time. They're going after her in a big way. She was interviewed by a local radio host in Richmond, Virginia. Now, I'm telling you, you're going to think I'm making this all up. This is not the Babylon Bee. This is the Mike Gallagher Show. And this is a true story. And if you haven't followed this, I was kind of surprised that my pal Mark Davis this morning didn't know this story. When I share this with you, you're going to see why I get a little depressed. I love what I get to do. Look at what we've already, we're off to a great start getting kids sponsored to go to summer camp for the Angel Tree Prison Fellowship Ministry. Thank you for the love of this audience. We got to get a good start, because if we don't get a head start on this, we're never going to hit our goal. More on that in just a moment. There are still rumblings out of, you know, Washington that President Trump is working round the clock to end this war in Iran, to get Iran to play ball. More on that. He's calling their proposal, their response, a piece of garbage. He's not happy with them. We've got to get prices down. We've got to make life more affordable for people. There's a lot of challenges. And one of the things that we're up against is making sure that the adults continue to be running things. If the Democrat meltdown over redistricting and the way it backfired on them spectacularly hasn't demonstrated anything at all, it has demonstrated that they don't care about the rule of law, the Constitution. They don't care about following any kind of, they just want power. That's it. They just want to, they want power to rule the world. So this is a woman described by Axios as a key Republican, Congresswoman Jen Kiggins. I'm going to play the exchange for you between the morning show host, a guy by the name of Rich Herrera, on Richmond's Morning News. And my apologies, I don't have the call letters on my cut sheet. So let's get that, Tracy. Let's find out. I want to make sure I give proper attribution to the radio station in Richmond, Virginia, that interviewed Congresswoman Jen Kiggins. The radio host was frustrated at Hakeem Jeffries and how he's trying to stick his nose into the Virginia redistricting issue. And the radio host, clearly exasperated, is basically telling him to butt out. He's saying, look, you want to come down here? Well, let me play it for you. Here's the host talking with Congresswoman Republican Jen Kiggins, who now is being called on to resign because of her response to something the radio host said.
14: If Hakeem Jeffries wants to be involved in Virginia politics, then I suggest he does what all a bunch of New Yorkers are doing. Leave New York, move down here to Virginia, run for office down here. You can represent us. If not, get your cotton picking hands off of Virginia.
19: That's right. Ditto. Yes. Yes to that.
18: That's it. That's the whole exchange. And she said, that's right. Ditto to that. Now you're hearing that and you're thinking, well, why would they want her to resign? Because she agreed with the radio host on WRVA in Richmond, Virginia, that he should butt out. Mind, worry about New York. Get out of Virginia. Oh, wait a minute. He said, get your cotton-picking hands off of Virginia. And according to the smart kids, that's a racist declaration. He's a racist. She's a racist. The radio station is a racist. Anybody listening to the radio station in Richmond is a racist. Because after all, we all know that the phrase cotton, get your cotton picking hands off of Virginia, was an intentional racial slur by the Hispanic host that the black House minority leader should be picking cotton in the fields like the slaves used to do or something. I mean, honest to gosh, I almost went back to bed this morning. I had a great night's sleep. I'm ready to take on the day. I'm ready to tackle the topics. And I'm thinking, how do I even talk about this seriously? So look, maybe I should start. Is there a single person in America who might be tuned into this show right now who would be offended, whether you're black, white, purple, I don't care what you are, would you be offended at the expression, keep your cotton picking hands out of here? In other words, do you hear slaves picking cotton in the field when you hear that expression? I mean, I can't believe as a grown man, I'm even asking you this question. But it's where we are in 2026. You know, you can't say master bedroom anymore if you're a realtor. That's offensive. Master bedroom apparently invokes images of slaves and masters from the plantation days. So now realtors aren't allowed to say master bedroom anymore. And the list is as long as my arm. The whole country is losing its mind. But this is, I promise you, an actual issue. So let me just turn it over to you in the Relief Factor Studios for a Tuesday, May the 12th, 2026. Give me your reaction. Are you offended? Is this a racist phrase? And thank you, Yasmin, who puts together all the video clips and all the montages and all the graphics. We call them chyrons. And our lower third says right now, Representative Jen Kiggins called to resign over racist phrase, and Yasmin wisely and accurately put the word racist in quotes. Good judgment call, because for the life of me, I think the people who call this a racist phrase have completely stepped off the curb. They are a couple of French fries short of a Happy Meal. 800-655-MIKE. 14 past the hour, 800-655-6453. I hope you join us.
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0: Mike Gallagher.
1: So Gavin Newsom has jumped onto the bandwagon demanding that this congresswoman be shown the door. She's racist. And if Mike Johnson, the Speaker of the House, had a spine, he would demand that she be shown the door. I'm not kidding you. I think I'm having, maybe it's a mini stroke. Maybe it's, Eric, you smell burning toast? I'm smelling some burning toast. And I had a caller on line four. She hung up, though, in the break. Cheryl in Jacksonville was going to say she is totally offended by the phrase, keep your cotton picking hands out of our state. And but she hung up. I'll bet you she hung up because she was just pranking me. Because there's no way. If you're going to call this show and tell me that this is a racist expression because the word cotton is in the sentence, here's Sean in Texas. This is hilarious. Shout out to the Robstown, Texas cotton pickers. That's their official mascot. Oh my gosh. Sean, we can't get that out. Gavin Newsom will find out about that. You're going to want to shut the whole school down. The cotton pickers? What a bunch of Klansmen. Nebraska. Mike, Democrats have nothing better to do than dream up crap over something like this. They are completely loony, and they're out of anything. Another text. This is a sick, pathetic way for Democrats to just conjure up nothing but crap. Paul in Sarasota writes on the text line, Congresswoman Jen Kiggins is too effective as a Republican House member. The Virginia Democrats can't find a good opponent for her. The radical redistricting also didn't connect her district to the far left district of Northern Virginia. I don't even know where to begin other than take your calls at 800-655-MIKE after I remind you about how portions of our show are sponsored by Relief Factor, pain relief that works, that lasts, that is effective, that's powerful, and it's all natural. 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Here's Cliff in, maybe we have somebody offended. Cliff, are you offended by the expression cotton picking hands?
2: Not offended. Not me, but I can understand how this is a substitute for calling somebody the N-word. So if Hakeem Jeffries, and we can both agree he's black, right? Or whatever. Enough. If he came up to me and said something silly and I said, whatever, cotton picker, there's some people that are going to put two and two together where I'm substituting that for the N-word. Now, number two,
1: this is a prank call. This is a prank call, right?
2: It's not you're pranking call. Me. I'm trying to talk serious with you.
1: You're not trying to talk serious.
2: Break down. Where does the term cotton picking hands come from?
1: It's a colloquial expression that's been around forever. Like, have you lost your ever loving mind? Keep your cotton picking hands off of something. What in the tarnation is wrong with you?
2: Okay.
1: Do you honestly think that the radio host was trying to claim that Hakeem Jeffries is a please don't talk. Hey, Cliff, don't talk over me because we can't hear you. I promise I'm going to give you all the time in the world. I'm really sure you're pranking me. I think you're a troll. There's no grown man who's going to call a radio show and say, well, where did the word, are you saying the word cotton itself is offensive?
2: No, sir.
1: Oh, cotton picking is offensive.
2: Reference to somebody's cotton picking hands refers to a field job,
1: right,
2: which was typically done. Now,
1: Wait a minute. Whoa. Finish that sentence, because there's a whole lot of white people who pick cotton. You know that, right? There are lots of white people who pick cotton in the South.
2: It doesn't refer to them, though, because we were given gloves.
1: We were given... Oh, you are a troll. Oh, you are... There we go. Eric hit the song. I thought so. There we go.
0: I'm the grumpy old troll who lives under the bridge.
1: We were given gloves.
0: I'm the grumpy old troll who lives under the bridge.
1: The white cotton pickers had gloves, but the black cotton pickers did not. I didn't have this on my bingo card, but I knew it. I had a feeling he was. You're not an adult. No adult means that. No adult's going to go, oh, you know what? I'm offended. And, of course, the radio host didn't say, go up to a black person and say, hey, you cotton picker. He said, but, again, he was a troll, so I got. All right, Phyllis in Columbia, Missouri. Hello, Phyllis. Welcome to the show.
3: Mike, I want to know what they think is so offensive about cotton picking hands. I'm a white woman, 81 years old. I was raised on a cotton farm in southeast Missouri. I picked cotton all my life when I was growing up. And by the way, we didn't have gloves either.
1: Gloves. I mean, I have to give him credit. I mean, he got that in at the end because he sounded kind of convincing there. I mean, Phyllis, can you believe these people, that these Democrats are this desperate?
3: No, I really can't. I just can't figure where anybody would be offended by that. We had everybody in our area pick cotton. It didn't matter. Actually, I saw more white people picking cotton than I did black.
1: Well, of course. And Phyllis, that's just... Look, do you remember, wasn't it Serena Williams who got offended a couple of months ago? She went into a luxury hotel. She was staying at a five-star hotel in New York City. And they had... And I'm not making this up either. We talked about it on the show. They had a pot, like a vase, and they had like cotton balls on stick, you know, how the cotton originates, right? They had like a floral display of cotton. And she was so offended that she took to social media and she held it up and said, "This is what I have to experience as a black woman in America. I'm trying to stay in my $2,000 a night hotel room, my suite, and I have to walk through the lobby and see cotton balls on display. Do they not realize how offensive this is?" And she was serious. These people, you know my rule, the Gallagherism 101. These people are nuts. 1-800-655-MIKE.
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1: With SRN News, I'm Rich Thomason in Washington. President Trump is describing as garbage Iran's response to a U.S. peace proposal. Many questions remain about Iran's demands as full details of Tehran's response have not been released. The president would like to suspend the federal gasoline tax, 18.4 cents per gallon. The move would require congressional approval. Today's national average for a gallon of regular is $4.50, that according to AAA. Two drivers are hospitalized. They're in critical condition. They were shot by a gunman who opened fire yesterday on a busy highway in Cambridge, Massachusetts. It ended when a state trooper and a civilian fired on the gunman. He's in the hospital in critical condition. The opening bell sounding on Wall Street. Stocks starting off the day lower. More details at SRNNews.com.
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4: Today, expect a mix of sun and clouds with a high of 72. Tonight, there will be occasional rain and drizzle with a low of 58. Tomorrow, there will be a few morning showers. Then it will be mostly cloudy, breezy, and cooler with a high of 65. Thursday will be mostly cloudy and cool with a high of 60. Friday will start with sun and high clouds, transitioning to a mix of clouds and sun later in the day with a high of 67. Saturday brings a mix of clouds and sun with a chance of a thunderstorm and warmer temperatures reaching a high of 84. I'm meteorologist Joe Lundberg on 98.9 FM, The Answer.
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1: Just saw something funny posted by the White House. They've sent out a prescription for Trump derangement syndrome. I was talking to Hugh Hewitt this morning about some things. We were catching up, and Hugh and I were just sort of commiserating over the fact that Trump derangement syndrome is real. I mean, it is an absolute tangible visible, clear mental disorder.

0: My friend Mark Davis always says Trump derangement syndrome takes nice people, makes them mean and nasty. It takes smart people, makes them dumb. It takes funny people, makes them unfunny. And so the White House today issued a prescription. It's all on the RX prescription form. Patient info, malady, Trump derangement syndrome, treatment. One, trusting in Trump. Two, listen to the national anthem. Three, limit fake news. And four, don't be a panickin. Panickin is the expression that has become popular recently of people who are panicking. Look, I was panicking yesterday. I've got no problem with phone calls today. Yesterday, I go through the whole show practically without a single call. I think I've lost it. My complete ability to do anything is over. And finally, Eric, with a half hour left to go before the show is over, comes into my earpiece, oh, Mike, the phones are down. The phones aren't working. Oh, I'm glad it only took us a couple hours to figure that out. Meanwhile, I'm considering my career options. Now that, you know, being a talk show host is, I look at these phones and I know whether, you know, you're reacting to something, whether you're not reacting to something. Nobody reacted to anything yesterday. I thought, that's it, I'm finished. I've got to get out my application to be a monorail captain at Disney World, which is my dream job, incidentally, if you haven't heard. That, to me, I would be perfect for that job. You just circle around the park, wear the little cap, drive the monorail. I'd be so happy in that position. No conflict. I'd wear, you know, I'd wear cotton, a cotton outfit probably, because I'm sure that the outfit is made out of cotton. And that might offend people, but they couldn't get up into the cockpit. They don't let you up there anymore. They used to let you sit with the captain, or the, you know, the monorail captain, and go sit. They don't do that anymore. I think there was a safety concern. Tracy found the story. This is from September of last year. This is from the New York Post. Serena Williams, you know, the Texas superstar, she shared her discomfort after discovering a decorative cotton plant in a New York City hotel. She asked Fan on her Instagram, all right, everyone, how do we feel about cotton as decoration? Personally, for me, it doesn't feel great, she said. The tennis great visibly shuddered before walking off camera. She shuddered at a cotton plant decorated in a ritzy New York City hotel room. You know, I'm sitting here thinking of all the things that the left doesn't get upset about. They're not offended by mocking Charlie Kirk's assassination. This so-called comedian Pete Davidson, this guy that, this talentless guy that, you know, keeps popping up. He was on Saturday Night Live for a while. He's the guy that's always looks like he's stoned, got tattoos everywhere. But he's, you know, very, I guess, real popular comic. I can't even repeat the joke he told about mocking Charlie Kirk being shot in the neck because it's so grotesque and it's also got a sexual innuendo. So I can't even repeat it, but it's filthy. And of course, that got a big laugh, making fun of Charlie Kirk's assassination. They're not offended by assassination attempts on President Trump. They're not offended by a social media frenzy. Somebody should do it, meaning somebody should kill Trump. That doesn't offend them. Political violence. Do you know there's a poll out that 43% of Democrats think the Butler, Pennsylvania assassination attempt was staged? 43%. Now, all kidding aside, do you know how nuts you have to be to think that that was a staged event? They're not offended by people marching through the streets saying death to the Jews. They're not offended by pro-Hamas flags in the streets of New York or Berkeley, or Portland. But the expression, hey, Hakeem Jeffries, make sure you please keep your cotton picking hands out of Virginia. Leave us alone on the redistricting thing. That's what they're offended by. That makes them mad. That leads them to deny or to demand that Representative Jen Kiggins, a Republican from Virginia, should step down. Gavin Newsom, she needs to be shown the door. Wow. And meanwhile, an actual Nazi in Maine, a guy with a Nazi tattoo, they're okay with him. But they melt down over the expression, keep your cotton picking hands out of Virginia. We are in Crazyville. That's why when I can take a couple of minutes in, here we are, what is this, May the 12th, and I can remind you about our Angel Tree Prison Fellowship campaign, it makes me so joyful. And I'm looking at the banner right now, looking at the counter, because you can keep track with how many we're doing. Already, nearly $6,000 have been donated to our Prison Fellowship Angel Tree campaign. This is the campaign where you can sponsor a child who has got a parent in prison. Memorial Day is less than 2 weeks away, kind of the official start of summer, right? But for children with a parent in prison, summer isn't really fun. They're stuck in hot cities and in a bad neighborhood, perhaps, missing out on the childhood fun that they can only get at an Angel Tree summer camp. When you go to MikeOnline.com and click on the Angel Tree banner, your tax-deductible donation of $200 or whatever you feel moved to give will help a prisoner's child make a godly transformation, because they're going to experience Christian fellowship while still having a blast, swimming and horseback riding, canoeing, all the stuff that kids get to do at summer camp. Will you help me see how many kids we can bless with a week at an Angel Tree summer camp? This is a beautiful ministry, and this audience is generous and wonderful. 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Jeff is back from Allentown, Pennsylvania. Hello, Jeff. Welcome back.
1: Mike, you could easily be a Walmart greeter.
0: I think I'd be good at that. Hi, everybody. Hello, welcome to Walmart. I used to be Mike Gallagher.
1: There you go. Hey, Mike.
0: What's up?
1: You got to have pattern recognition. They think trees are racist. They think freeways are racist.
0: Bridges.
1: They think Bubba Wallace's rope on his garage door was racist when everybody had the same rope on all the garage doors.
0: So, remember when Pete Buttigieg said that bridges are racist?
1: Correct.
0: And he had a whole lengthy thing about how they built bridges like intentionally lower so that black families couldn't. I don't even know what lunacy he was engaged in. But Jeff, right. They got nothing. This is what they've got.
1: Well, this is going to go the way of climate change. That's on its way. That's almost on its way out now, but some of them still bring it up. So they'll bring this up until it's gone.
0: Well, and I don't know if you even know that the New York Times, and I think we mentioned this yesterday, the New York Times just put out an op-ed suggesting that climate change is done. There's no such thing as climate change. It's like they glom onto something. The left just gravitates to a goofy cause for a while, and then they go away. Then they vanish. I mean, honestly, I'd like to find one person who could be offended by this exchange. Can we play the exchange one more time? This is on WRVA. The local host is a guy by the name of Rich Herrera. And I understand we've got some Tampa Bay ties. I think he worked for the Tampa Bay, was it the Rays? And I think Roger knows him. Roger Shulman knows him. But in any event, maybe we get him on the show. I mean, I don't know. I feel sorry for the guy. I don't want to put him on the spot. He's talking to this Congresswoman, Jen Kiggins, about Hakeem Jeffries being involved in the gerrymandering in the Commonwealth of Virginia. This is the exchange that is leading people like Gavin Newsom and the whole Democrat machine to demand that this Congresswoman resign for agreeing with an obvious racist phrase.
2: If Hakeem Jeffries wants to be involved in Virginia politics, then I suggest he does what all a bunch of New Yorkers are doing. Leave New York, move down here to Virginia, run for office down here. You can represent us. If not, get your cotton picking hands off of Virginia.
3: That's right. Ditto. Yes. Yes to that.
0: Now, what was she supposed to say? Oh, Rich, do you realize you just said get your cotton picking hands out of Virginia about a black man? People might think that means you think he should be picking cotton in the fields. You think she's going to say that? Then they'd come get her with a butterfly net, put her in a rubber room. Now, you want to hear actual racism? How racist is it for a United States senator to say that one black man voting for Donald Trump is one too many? You see, if you're black, you're not allowed to be a Trump supporter, according to the Democrat machine. This is Senator Raphael Warnock, the Democrat senator from Georgia, telling the host of Pod Save America, Jon Favreau, that one black man voting for Trump, well, that's just one too many.
4: Everyday people know that the system is stacked against them. They know it in their bones, and they don't always have the words, you know, that we want to use.
5: They know it. Do they feel like they can change
4: they
5: it?
4: They feel it. Yeah, I think that's that. You know, some, you know, that's the thing. Do people feel empowered to change it? And I do think that there are a lot of people who feel powerless, which is why they signed up for Donald Trump. You asked me that question earlier. Let me answer it more directly. I think that there are people, and I do think it's overstated. Donald Trump didn't have this whole huge slew of black men voting for them. I think part of that was a game they played during the election in 24. I think they were trying to create a permission structure, a bandwagon, so people would jump on it. But there were no overwhelming. It was right. One is too many, but there weren't any overwhelming numbers of black men voting for Donald Trump.
0: One black man voting for Donald Trump, one too many. You see, black Americans, you better pay attention. You got to follow the instructions here. And you got to be on the right side politically or you don't count. Now that's like actual racism. But they'll never connect those dots, will they, the people on the left? Wow. 800-655-MIKE, 800-655-6453. President Trump going to China to visit with President Xi. What's going to come out of that trip? That and a whole lot more coming up.

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8: It's so wild to me how conversations about race are so distorted in America. Did you see the case in New York City? There was another murder of a 76-year-old beloved teacher. This guy was a social worker who volunteered his time to help at-risk youth. And this guy comes along, and he's a black guy, and I tell you he's a black guy because it's relevant to the story. A black guy comes along and goes behind the 76-year-old grandfather, who's at the top of the steps of a subway platform in Manhattan, and he shoves him to his death. He just viciously and cowardly pushes him with both hands as hard as he could. The video surveillance is awful. Now, the guy who's accused of killing the 76-year-old man was just released like hours before, and he had been arrested over and over and over again for assault, various assault charges. There were two women, white women, who he apparently assaulted before he killed the 76-year-old teacher. Do you want to know why the women didn't want to press charges against him? Because they didn't want to put another black man in jail. They believed that they were somehow doing a virtuous thing in refusing to press charges against the man who assaulted them because they didn't want to be responsible for putting another black man behind bars. The guy gets out. He sees this man at the top of the steps, shoves him to his death. Because of these two women who believed that they would be wrong for pressing charges against him. Because after all, it's like the whole basis of the O.J. Simpson jury nullification thing. Those jurors knew he killed his wife, his ex-wife, and Ronald Goldman. One of them even admitted it later. It's called jury nullification. Their message was, we're not going to put the black man in prison. He slit his ex-wife's throat practically from ear to ear. He brutally murdered that young man who was in the wrong place at the wrong time. Yeah, he did it, but we don't want to put a black man behind bars. Not guilty. Not guilty. Now, those are the conversations about race we ought to be having. Instead, we get dragged down a rabbit hole by lunatics who think that the expression cotton picking hands or a cotton plant in a hotel lobby is offensive and racist and mean, and people need to be punished for that. I wish we could have serious conversations about race instead of this delusional crap that the left always wants to take us into. All right, I'm in South Carolina, which is really in the thick of the redistricting battle. What about the state of Texas and others? We're going to be visited by Texas Congressman Chip Roy. 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
14: Breaking news this hour from Town Hall. I'm Rich Thomason. President Trump describes as garbage Iran's response to a U.S. peace proposal.
15: It was just unacceptable.
14: So where do we go from here?
15: You know, a lot of people said, well, does he have a plan? Yeah, of course they do. I have the best plan ever. I mean, Iran has been defeated militarily, totally. They have a little left. They probably built up during this period of time. We'll knock that out in about a day.
14: Many questions remain about Iran's demands. Outwardly, Tehran remains defiant.
16: The exact details of the proposal have not been made public, but Iranian state media had earlier reported that they included the U.S. paying war reparations to Iran and recognizing its sovereignty over the Strait of Hormuz. Posting in English on social media, Iran's parliamentary speaker, Mohammed Baghir Ghalibaf, said that the U.S. had no alternative but to accept the 14-point proposal. He said the longer the U.S. dragged its feet, the more American taxpayers would pay for it. Both sides are digging in.
14: The BBC's Caroline Davis. Inflation heated up last month, hitting a three-year high as consumer prices rose 3.8% compared to a year ago. That, according to the Consumer Price Index, cost of energy, major contributor to the price spike. President Trump wants to suspend the federal gasoline tax of 18.4 cents per gallon. The move would require congressional approval. Today's national average for a gallon of regular, 4.50. It's down 2 cents from yesterday, according to AAA. Two drivers hospitalized in critical condition. They were shot by a gunman who opened fire yesterday on a busy highway in Cambridge, Massachusetts. It ended when a state trooper and a civilian fired on the gunman. He's hospitalized in critical condition. On Wall Street this morning, stocks are in the red, the Dow down 337 points. More on these stories at townhall.com.
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14: The SPLC is under increasing scrutiny.
18: The Alabama Attorney General announcing a civil investigation into the Southern Poverty Law Center's fundraising practices. This follows the recent federal indictment of the organization. The AG said he sent a subpoena seeking information about its donations and payments to informants, and that he's seeking to determine if the organization violated state laws related to charitable organizations or deceptive trade practices. President Trump's DOJ already announced a criminal indictment against the SPLC, accusing it of fraud. The center's officials have vehemently denied the accusation. I'm Julie Walker.
14: Miners in Myanmar have discovered a massive ruby, considered to be the second largest by weight ever found in the country. The ruby weighs 11,000 carats, was unearthed in mid-April. Although it weighs less than a stone that was found in 1996, it is considered more valuable. News and
19: today, expect a mix of sun and clouds with a high of 72. Tonight, there will be occasional rain and drizzle with a low of 58. Tomorrow, there will be a few morning showers. Then it will be mostly cloudy, breezy, and cooler with a high of 65. Thursday will be mostly cloudy and cool with a high of 60. Friday will start with sun and high clouds, transitioning to a mix of clouds and sun later in the day with a high of 67. Saturday brings a mix of clouds and sun with a chance of a thunderstorm and warmer temperatures reaching a high of 84. I'm meteorologist Joe Lundberg on 98.9 FM, The Answer.
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3: From the wild world of D.C. politics to America's culture clash, brace yourself for the reality check you've been waiting for. 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
4: We have a lot of wild things happening these days. As my colleague Scott Jennings pointed out, in normal times, a sitting U.S. senator going on national TV and sharing classified information that could be useful to our enemies would be a scandal. Mark Kelly did it again. Now he's apparently going to be facing an investigation. We've got people calling for the resignation of a congresswoman from Virginia because she said, you're right, to a radio host in Richmond who said that Hakeem Jeffries needs to butt out of the Virginia redistricting controversy, and he used the expression he should keep his cotton-picking hands out of Virginia, and people are declaring that that was a de facto racist term, which should lead to this woman's resignation. I almost can't believe that's a talk topic, but it is. It's happening. How about this reality that is also kind of hard to believe? A new poll just came out that revealed that almost half of Democrats believe that the assassination attempt on President Trump's life in Butler, Pennsylvania, was staged. They think it was like a fake, false flag. 42%. This is a YouGov poll. Among respondents who identified as Democrats, 42% said they believe that the Butler assassination attempt was fake. So where we are in 2026, what is this, May the 12th, right? Welcome in. I had a great visit last night with a whole bunch of folks here in South Carolina at the Hughes Main Library, the 4th Congressional District, which is a wonderful organization. They put together a kind of a meet the candidates night, and I got to see a number of elected officials in person at this event. WORD was there, Tara and Bill Frady and Joey and I went over there. Mark Hendricks was there representing the radio station. And I'm always so touched by meeting people. A guy came up to me and said, Mike, I sent a beer over to your table in 1992. You and Denise were sitting at a table and I sent over a beer because I loved your show back then and I love it even more so now. I'm thinking, 1992? Guy's been listening to me for 34 years. There's not a lot of people that get to have that connection in life, and I'm profoundly moved and grateful that I get to do this for a living. And we need to talk about redistricting. We're going to catch up this hour with Congressman Chip Roy. I want to get his take on the redistricting efforts going on all over the country. I want to talk to him about his efforts to push back against a couple of things. I mean, this guy's busy. I love elected representatives who really continue to work on behalf of the American people like he does. He's got big concerns about Sharia law coming to Texas. He's got concerns about auto manufacturers being able to monitor your every move in a car. So we'll talk to Congressman Chip Roy. And I will tell you that here in South Carolina, the state Senate is expected to vote today as to whether or not to even continue the debate about it. And I will tell you, based on the conversations I had with a number of elected representatives here in South Carolina. They're going to try, but there's a good possibility that they're going to fail. Because frankly, a lot of politicians here in the state of South Carolina don't have the stomach to dive into the redistricting and gain a likely additional congressional seat on the map. They don't want to push back against President Trump. And last night, President Trump kind of set a warning cry out to South Carolina. He's posted on Truth Social, come on, Republicans, step up and do this. You got to do this. You got to do what other states like Louisiana and Florida have done. So do your part, Republicans. That was the message from President Trump. Not a lot of people want to go up against President Trump, especially if you've got an R behind your name. But going back to this poll, 42% of Democrats believe that the 2024 assassination attempt on President Trump's life was staged. What that tells you, and I don't know that there's any other way to explain it, nearly half of Democrats are willing to admit that they are living in an utter and complete state of delusion. You know how we talk about Trump derangement syndrome being a real thing? And it is. It's absolutely a real thing. It is a tangible, palpable syndrome, disease, whatever you want to call it. If you go around and you hate Donald Trump so much that you think that an attack on his life, where he was actually shot and a man was killed, you think that was staged? You are in a total and complete state of delusion. You are like one day away, and I'm not trying to be a smart aleck here, you're about a day away from a mental institution. You've got something seriously wrong with you. You're sitting around and you're upset at the expression, hey, keep your cotton-picking hands out of our state, and you think that's racist? Or like Serena Williams, the tennis star last year, goes to a New York City hotel and sees a cotton plant in a vase in the lobby, and she's offended as a black woman? I mean, this is a mental illness. It isn't even real. I couldn't believe it. I rolled out of bed today and I'm reading this about this Virginia congresswoman. I thought, there's no way this is real. That's Babylon Bee stuff. Oh no. It's very real. Very real. So here's where we are. And for the American people to even dream of voting for Democrats on November the 3rd, you do realize you're representing a party that is living, at least half of them, are in complete lunacy denial. 43%, according to this YouGov poll, believe that the Trump assassination attempt in Butler, Pennsylvania, was fake. Wow. How do you even reason with people like this? How do you have a conversation with people like this? How do you talk with people like this? I'm open to any suggestions, to any or all ideas you might have as we kick off a Tuesday episode of the Mike Gallagher Show in the upstate of South Carolina. We're in the studios of 98.9 WORD. Joey and I are going to head over to this big, I've never experienced anything like this before. We're going to Woodruff, where Pat Hartness, who is a kind of a legendary South Carolina figure, he's the guy, of course, behind the Hartness Hotel and the Hartness community over there. They have this giant model airplane convention. I'm told there are 10,000 people right now at this beautiful facility where they have all kinds of model airplanes. And these are not just like your little toy model airplanes that you get for $13 at the Walmart. Oh no, this is a big deal. And Joey and I have always wanted to go see that. So we're heading down there today to visit and see Pat Hartness in person and see this amazing 10,000 people in Woodruff, South Carolina. So looking forward to that. I'll tell you all about it tomorrow. In the meantime, let's talk about it you and me together. 800-655-MIKE. 800-655-6453. One number does it all. Call or text, but join us here on the Mike Gallagher Show.

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1: Just got a funny text message from Madison, Wisconsin. Mike, there you go again, making up stories. There is no way a Virginia congresswoman is under fire for saying anything about cotton picking hands. Look, she didn't even say it. She didn't even say it. It was a radio host who said it. I'm reading this story this morning thinking, I have taken, somebody gave me crazy pills during the night. I rolled out of bed, looked on X, and this congresswoman, Jen Kiggins, in Virginia, is being interviewed by a local host in Richmond, a guy named Rich Herrera on WRVA, who is blasting Hakeem Jeffries for meddling in the Virginia redistricting thing. Because, you know, he's a New York congressman. And the radio host said something that she agreed with, and because she agreed with his sentiments that Hakeem Jeffries ought to butt out, everybody from Gavin Newsom on is calling for him to resign. I'm not kidding you, and I know, Madison, Wisconsin, you think I'm making it up. It's a true story. Here is the exchange that is leading to the howls of protest by people who believe that this woman is somehow, and the radio host and the congresswoman, are racist.
2: If Hakeem Jeffries wants to be involved in Virginia politics, then I suggest he does what a bunch of New Yorkers are doing. Leave New York, move down here to Virginia, run for office down here. You can represent us. If not, get your cotton picking hands off of Virginia.
3: That's right. Ditto. Yes. Yes to that.
1: That's it. She said, that's it. That's right. Ditto. And it's all over social media now that she's being called on to resign. Axios, key Republican faces Democratic calls to resign over radio interview. She expressed agreement with the radio host's remark that House Minority Leader Hakeem Jeffries should get his cotton-picking hands off of Virginia. Now, she's facing one of the most hotly contested re-election battles in the country. And they think they got her now. Now they think they've got Jen Kiggins. And, you know, she doesn't know what to do. She kind of apologized. She said, well, look, she said, I didn't condone his remark, but I'm agreeing with his sentiment that Hakeem Jeffries should butt out. She posted, he should not have used that language, and I do not and did not condone it. It was obvious to anyone listening I was agreeing that he should stay out of Virginia. Congressman Grace Meng, Democrat New York, said, apologize and get out or you will be shown the door in November. House Democrat Caucus Chair Pete Aguilar wrote in a post, Representative Kiggins must apologize, then get the hell out of the House. Oh, okay. She has to apologize and resign. Representative Latifa Simon, a Democrat from California, said, what Kiggins said is disgusting. And I joined the whip's call for her to resign. It was disgusting. What did she say? Uh-huh. Ditto. That was disgusting. Because after all, the phrase cotton-picking hands was used towards a black man. This is the Democrat Party. You going to go vote for this? Go with the 42% that think that the Butler, Pennsylvania assassination attempt was staged. And I guess those same people think the moon is made out of Swiss cheese. And John Kennedy is living on a Greek island right now with Elvis Presley. 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Tom's in Pittsburgh, Pennsylvania. Hello, Tom. Welcome back. How are you?
0: Hey, Mike. Good. How about you, buddy?
1: I'm good. I'm just sitting here thinking I'm taking crazy pills. You better get what's off your cotton picking mind right now.
0: Hey, Mike, I got to tell you, I give you so much credit because I step away from this stuff every once in a while because it's overwhelming how stupid they are, but you always have to stay in touch for your business, and I give you so much credit for doing that, and thank you.
1: You are very kind. You are very kind for saying that, because I'm going to tell you something, Tom. I'm not kidding you. Today was the day that I almost reached the breaking point. When I saw this story out of Virginia, I thought overwhelmed is the right word. You're right. You almost have to kind of decompress once in a while.
0: And I feel for you, Mike, really. And you said 40%, 2% of them believe in that stage up in Butler. Don't forget this. 100% of them believed in face diapers during the Kung Flu for 3+ years, and they still believe in that stabbing that doesn't qualify as a vaccine. Now, that being said, you said, how could you even talk with them? One thing I'm going to try is I'm going to go to a Goodwill and get a nice suit jacket, take it to a seamstress, and type on it big bold letters on the breast, CNN, so when I talk to the guys that don't want to listen, you can't get through, put that on, because that's their God. They're sick. And they have to listen to you if you have CNN on your jacket. They have to.
1: There you go. They're not going to be able to disagree because they'll think you're a CNN correspondent. All right, Tom, appreciate it. Thanks for checking in. We're going to check in with Congressman Chip Roy from the great state of Texas next. No one likes saying that last goodbye to the furry friend they've loved for years. It's heartbreaking. What makes it harder is knowing how quickly time goes by. One day they're racing to the door. The next day they're moving slower, sleeping more. You start wondering, is there anything I can do? Most of us would do anything to love them longer. 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
1: With SRN News, I'm Rich Thomason in Washington. President Trump says the Iran ceasefire is on life support after Tehran's counterproposal to a U.S. peace plan fell far short. The U.S. blockade of Iranian ports remains in place. The president says his bottom line is unchanged. Iran must never have a nuclear weapon. A senior Trump administration official says Israel is helping the UAE defend itself against Iranian attack, sending Iron Dome missile defense systems and personnel to its Middle East neighbor. President Trump is departing Washington on a state visit to China. Beijing, a key Iranian ally, also buys a lot of oil from the Islamic Republic. On Wall Street, the Dow down 338 points, while the Nasdaq is off 167, the S&P trading 36 points lower. More details at srnnews.com.
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3: Today, expect a mix of sun and clouds with a high of 72. Tonight, there will be occasional rain and drizzle with a low of 58. Tomorrow, there will be a few morning showers. Then it will be mostly cloudy, breezy, and cooler with a high of 65. Thursday will be mostly cloudy and cool with a high of 60. Friday will start with sun and high clouds, transitioning to a mix of clouds and sun later in the day with a high of 67. Saturday brings a mix of clouds and sun with a chance of a thunderstorm and warmer temperatures reaching a high of 84. I'm meteorologist Joe Lundberg on 98.9 FM, The Answer.
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1: 26 minutes before the hour. We're so glad you're here. We also hope you'll consider the big vacation we're going to take together in November. We've got a couple hundred people signed up. We're going to have a ball. The Gulf of America cruise, a private island in the Bahamas, powder white sand under your feet. I mean, a great event that is going to feature yours truly and Scott Jennings from Salem Media and CNN as your co-hosts, your friendly ambassadors. We're joined by Larry O'Connor, Kurt Schlichter from Town Hall, Jennifer Horn, one of my favorite people on the planet. She's going to come along. She's wonderful. You'll meet with us. We're going to have gatherings every night on the world stage. We'll sightsee during the day. It's going to be an incredible. The greatest feeling in the world is being with a couple hundred like-minded patriots on a beautiful cruise ship called the Eurodam. I've been on this ship many times. It's a state-of-the-art ship with beautiful restaurants and activities on board, a spa, a casino. We're going to set sail out of

0: Fort Lauderdale on November the 14th. 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You can get a suite. You want to be very economical? Be economical. Somewhere in the middle, you decide. And a word to the wise, I always like to say this because I know there are people that book the trip that week thinking you can save a couple of dollars and still get involved in all of the events. And sorry, it doesn't work that way. You got to book through us in order to gain admittance to all of the private exclusive events that we will have planned for you on the ship, the Eurodam from Holland America. 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Speaking of Scott Jennings, last night on CNN, he brought up the latest Mark Kelly scandal. Here we go again. I happen to turn on the Sunday morning show he was on. I forget which one it was, Meet the Press or one of the Sunday morning shows, but I'm watching Senator Kelly be interviewed, and the host is asking him about classified material that he received in a briefing regarding our U.S. military resources. And I'm thinking, wait a minute, you received classified information that supposedly our munitions are dwindling because of the war in Iran, that our stockpiles are starting to get depleted, and our weaponry is getting reduced. And that information was given to you in a classified briefing that you just shared with the world on TV. How does that work? Isn't that a scandal? Well, this came up last night on CNN, on the arena over on CNN, where, again, our colleague and friend and our fellow host on the Gulf of America cruise, Scott Jennings, pointed out the obvious.
1: Every single day that the Trump administration takes on Mark Kelly is a good day for the Kelly potential presidential campaign. He goes up in stock, not just in money, but also people paying attention to this.
2: Well, I'm glad we have an admission of what's going on here. Mark Kelly's partisan interests are what's most important. This man is a United States senator. He's getting classified briefings from the Pentagon, and then he goes on television and tells our enemies around the world in great specificity which weapon systems are depleted, which need to be restocked. Setting aside the legal issues, which I'm with Molly, I'm not a lawyer either, and I don't know what the future of that holds. Did he ever stop to ask himself, what is in the best interests of the United States of America and not just my own political future? Because it's obvious that he did not. A sitting senator going on television and telegraphing to our enemies and our threats around the world what we may or may not have, it's extraordinarily irresponsible. But let's not let that get in the way of a presidential campaign.
3: Well, I mean, Scott, but to Molly's point, could you not say, I mean, if Hegseth was legitimately interested, most interested in national security, he easily could have lost this investigation and not said anything about it, right?
2: Well, I mean, it's already out in the open when Kelly goes on television.
3: Right, but he's now elevated what Kelly said, right?
2: I think everybody heard it. It was on.
3: And if the defense secretary is, in fact, acknowledging and saying, well, he revealed classified information here, he is confirming publicly what Molly said he is doing.
2: So the options here would be to ignore it or to lie about it?
3: No, the option would be to investigate and not tell the press.
2: Look, Mark, right? I mean, Look, Mark Kelly went on television and said, I got a classified briefing and here's what I was told.
3: I'm just saying it sounds like they're both doing the same thing, right? Everyone's playing politics here. If you're going to buy into your argument that, hey, this is a senator, right, who's running for president and that's what we're acknowledging he's doing, like, is Hegseth not doing the same thing?
2: This all started because a senator received classified information and chose to disclose it for the good of his own partisan interests, not for the good of the country. I don't know that there's any other blame to be laid here.
0: I mean, Scott is totally correct. He doesn't care. Mark Kelly doesn't care about the good of the country. What benefit is it for him to reveal classified intelligence that suggests that our weapons stockpiles are being depleted to an alarming degree? That may or may not even be true. Who knows? But this, Mark Kelly has again, he did this before. Remember with the stupid video that they all made? What do they call them? The seditious six? Advising members of the military to disobey commands? All because of their Trump hatred? And now he goes on national television and shares classified information that could be useful to our enemies. That's all. It's not even that complicated. And if we were in normal times, not in Crazyville, we are in Loony Land. A sitting U.S. senator shouldn't go on national television and share classified information that could be beneficial to our enemies. Scott Jennings is completely correct. He has repeatedly elevated his own partisan interests over what is in the best interest of the United States of America. And that's where we are today. Feels to me like the Democrat Party is collapsing. We're standing by for Congressman Chip Roy, who's scheduled to join us next from Texas. Stick around for that and a whole lot more as we roll along on a busy, busy Tuesday. Great to have you here. You draw the line.

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0: Congressman Chip Roy is serving his fourth term in Congress, representing Texas's 21st Congressional District. He's running for the Texas Attorney General. He joins us again here on the Mike Gallagher Show. It's always good to check in with Congressman Chip Roy. Congressman, I'm telling you, we are in crazy times. I think we're witnessing the absolute collapse, and I don't think I'm overstating this, of the Democrat Party. I just saw a poll that came out last night. 42% of Democrats think that the Butler, Pennsylvania assassination attempt on Donald Trump was staged. That was fake. Yesterday, this week, we had a sitting U.S. Senator, Mark Kelly, go on TV and shared classified information that could be useful to our enemies. I mean, it's story after story after story. Doesn't it feel like the Democrats are really losing the plot here, look, we've got our own challenges as Republicans, but I think the Democrats are in a world of hurt these days.
10: Yeah, Mike, great to be on. What you're seeing out of the Democrat Party is the entirety of its existence is built around the notion of power. And they feel like they're losing their grip on power. You're seeing it with what we saw with the Supreme Court opinion last week, which rightly said that we should not discriminate on race and redistricting under the Voting Rights Act. You're seeing it as they watch Texas add seats, Florida add seats, and now they're starting to believe that they might lose the House, i.e. not take it back. You saw the Virginia Supreme Court opinion, which followed the law and struck down their absurd maps. And then all of the stuff you were just outlining. Like, they don't actually want to protect and preserve this great country built on Judeo-Christian principles and our values. They want power. They want power to advance a Marxist agenda. They are all too happy to promote the red-green alliance that has been destroying the world, destroying Western Europe, because Western civilization is the antidote to, or you know, it stands up against the tyranny of large government and what these Marxists want. So they're trying to undermine it, and they're feeling it slip through their fingers. President Trump doesn't care. He's challenging the swamp. Republicans, as you said, we're not perfect. There's a lot of things we need to be doing better. And I've got a long list of things we ought to be doing. We ought to be codifying the president's agenda. We ought to be doing a lot. But Democrats are absolutely insane and undermining our way of life. So I think the American people are seeing it. I think Democrats know they're seeing it, and they're now lost. They don't know what to do. And leaked conversations from their phone calls are demonstrating that.
0: Well, let's talk about this redistricting battle. I'm in South Carolina for a few days where I spend a lot of time, and I visited actually some of your colleagues here in South Carolina. And the general sentiment is they could get it done, the redistricting effort in South Carolina. But frankly, I got the takeaway that a lot of these elected officials don't have the stomach for this. It's going to cost some money. It's going to be complicated. They're going to have to delay the primary. I mean, Congressman, I don't think anybody really loves this whole redistricting battle. On the other hand, after what they tried to do in Virginia, and after what they've done historically with states like Illinois and, you know, New England, there's not a single Republican representation in New England. We're going to have to finish it, and I think that includes South Carolina as well, don't you?
10: Well, I do, and this is the thing that I think is comical, to watch Democrats losing their mind over Texas adding five seats when California is way, way out of balance. Illinois, like you said, zero Republicans in New England. They've been operating that way, diluting the votes of congressmen and congresswomen from Texas and other states, from red states, because we didn't have maps that were as out of whack and biased as their maps in New England and California. So now we're playing the game and they don't like it. That's the thing. I think if you want to summarize President Trump and current Republicans, is we're calling their bluff. Let's take South Carolina. So you've elected a black man as your United States Senator, a Republican. There's no way to gerrymander a map. It's a state. And the state of South Carolina, where shots were fired, right, at Fort Sumter, that you elected a black senator. You can stand up and say that the maps in South Carolina ought to be drawn to have the political representation of a bright red conservative state. If New England wants to have all Democrat representation, South Carolina could certainly have all Republican representation if that's what they want. And the Supreme Court made that clear. No one's being discriminated against. This is a political battle, and Democrats picked this fight decades ago. We didn't pick this fight. They did.
0: Congressman Chip Roy is with us. And, you know, I so appreciate and respect your efforts to fight relentlessly on behalf of Texans and the American people. I mean, I see a lot of members of Congress, they don't seem to do anything. They don't get anything out of committee. They don't introduce any bills. You're concerned about the dangers of Sharia law in the state of Texas, and this is an issue that a lot of people around the country are concerned about. Tell us why this is an important issue, and talk about the hearing that you're heading up about the real threat of Sharia in this country.
10: Well, as chairman of the subcommittee of the Constitution, I've been following this issue closely. It's something that's near and dear to my heart because Texas is under assault. We have 330 mosques, more mosques being built here every day than any other state in the union. But you know what? The folks in New York know this all too well now with the election of Mamdani, the folks in Dearborn, the folks in Minneapolis. I don't want that coming to Texas. I don't want Paris and London coming to Texas. Amy Mack is a good friend of mine. She runs the RARE Foundation. She's been highlighting what's been happening across the United States. The imams that have been very clear about their directives and what they're trying to do. The Muslim Brotherhood, CARE, all of the organizations, there's 600 of them operating in this country that are trying to Islamify not just Texas, but the whole country. And it's a purposeful plan. It's laid out. They put it in memoranda form. The imams talk about it. They're going into schools. They're running for local elections. Their goal is to then build up and win higher up elections so they can take over Texas and turn it into an Islamic state. If they Islamify Texas, then the West is done. This is jihad against the West in their own terms, in their own words. So I'm having a second hearing in a series that I'm holding. Exposing what's going on with the March of Islam into America tomorrow in the House Judiciary Committee in the subcommittee of the Constitution. Amy will testify. I'm going to have a young man, a 15-year-old, who is in high school, and he heads up the Republican group there. But he's been a whistleblower exposing how much they've been promoting the Quran, hijabs, you know, pushing the culture of Islam into a small Texas town called Wiley, north of Dallas. It's insane. We've got to expose it. We've got to make sure we're clear that we're a Christian nation built on Judeo-Christian values. And if we don't recognize that, then you can't win a war that you don't acknowledge exists. It was the last conversation I had with Charlie Kirk was about this topic. He thanked me for a speech I gave on the House floor. I thanked him for a speech he gave at Oxford. We compared notes, and we were talking about getting together to build a group to try to address this issue. And obviously, he was tragically taken from us. I'm going to carry on and keep fighting to try to protect our nation and our state.
0: And of course, you know, it's important. I think a lot of people who don't know that what's really going on would say, well, what Congressman Roy just said sounds almost bigoted towards the Muslim people. That any, if you're, you know, and we are a welcoming country. We're not saying that you can't practice your religion the way you want to practice. But what do you say to somebody who would say, well, we can't let the Islamic takeover of Texas take place. That's a very Islamophobic thing to say. That's bigoted. That's hateful. What's your response to your critics who say that?
10: Yeah, two things. First, Islam is a political ideology. If you don't recognize that, then you're not looking at the truth and you're going to lose the war. Second, if you look at London and you look at Paris, do you want that to be your community? Do you want roving rape gangs raping little girls in your communities? Do you want 15 major metro areas having mayors that are Muslim? Do you want that as your community and your culture? There's a reason that the top 20 terrorist organizations around the world are Islamic. We are at war, and people need to understand that, and you can't win the war if you don't acknowledge it exists.
0: Congressman Chip Roy, running for Attorney General. 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You can go to chiproy.com to learn all about his campaign and him and his policies. Chiproy.com. Congressman Chip Roy, we appreciate you joining us here on the Mike Gallagher Show. There's a lot more coming up on a busy, busy day. It's Tuesday, and coming up, oh my gosh, the mayor of Los Angeles is ducking and running from the next mayoral debate. I kid you not. We'll break that down for you and a whole lot more. Stick around. We're just getting revved up for a Breaking News Tuesday. Stay with us. So many great memories and so many happy things have happened here, including meeting Dr. Ashley Lucas. 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
13: Breaking news this hour from Town Hall. I'm Rich Thomason. Our budgets took a big hit last month, inflation surging to a three-year high.
14: The Labor Department reported Tuesday that its consumer price index rose 3.8% from April 2025. On a month-to-month basis, April prices were up 0.6% from March, as gasoline prices rose 5.4%. Excluding volatile food and energy costs, so-called consumer core prices were up 0.4% last month from March and 2.8% from April of 2025, relatively modest readings that suggest the energy price burst isn't yet spilling over much into other prices. Bernie Bennett in Washington.
13: A senior Trump administration official says that Israel has been helping the UAE defend itself against Iranian attacks.
15: The U.S. ambassador to Israel, Mike Huckabee, said Israel sent Iron Dome anti-missile batteries and personnel to the United Arab Emirates to defend the country during the Iran war. At a Tel Aviv conference, Huckabee said, "I'd like to say a word of appreciation for the UAE, the first Abraham Accord member," adding, "just look at the benefits. Israel sending them Iron Dome batteries and personnel to help operate them." The UAE has not immediately responded to a request for comment over the acknowledgement by Huckabee, though it underlines the growing defense relationship between the countries long suspicious of Iran. I'm Charles Tillotesma.
13: Federal prosecutors have charged the operator of the ship that crashed into Baltimore's Francis Scott Key Bridge just over 2 years ago. The span collapsed. 6 construction workers who were on the bridge at the time were killed. A total of 18 Americans who had been on board that hantavirus cruise ship, they remain in isolation. They're watching Wall Street, the Dow down 271 points. The Nasdaq is off 345 points. More on these stories, townhall.com.
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13: Embattled UK Prime Minister Keir Starmer has lost the first member of his government as he faces growing pressure to step down following big losses in local elections.
17: He really is on the sort of verge of being in a position that's utterly untenable, to have lost so much support within the party. And what we all need to keep an eye on in the next few hours, because he could literally have just few hours left, is when the cabinet has its regular meeting, because that will be key. Will the cabinet turn against him, or will the divisions in the cabinet turn out to be that it's those who are worried about the kind of chaos and splits that dominate? But Keir Starmer is in big, big trouble.
13: That's the BBC's Rob Watson. Two national agencies fighting corruption in Ukraine have named Ukrainian President Zelensky's former chief of staff as an official suspect in a major graft investigation. They're investigating Andrei Yermak.
18: This afternoon, expect clouds to build up. The temperature will reach a high of 72. Tonight will be overcast with periods of rain and drizzle developing late with a low of 58. Tomorrow morning will bring a few showers, followed by mostly cloudy skies, breezy conditions, and slightly cooler temperatures with a high of 66. Thursday will be predominantly cloudy and cooler with a high of 60. On Friday, anticipate sunshine and some high clouds in the morning, giving way to increased cloud cover in the afternoon with temperatures reaching 67. I'm meteorologist Joe Lundberg on 98.9 FM, The Answer.
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0: Well, I typically strive to be right on everything I say here. It's not often that I wish I was wrong, but I do wish I was wrong about my assessment of the aftermath of the guilty verdict against Jason Mead. I said on Friday of last week that this would result in racial tensions in Columbus. It would lead to police being hesitant to get involved in violent confrontations with criminals or suspected criminals, which would then lead to either more police shot or more crime taking place. I wish I was wrong, but it doesn't look like I'm wrong, because today, as the anger from those in the black community, led by the new head of the NAACP, Sean Walton, escalates and manifests itself in an ongoing campaign to have FOP Lodge 9 President Brian Steele ousted from his position, which the people in the community have no input on Brian Steele's future. I see confirmation of what I predicted in the aftermath of the verdict. In case you're keeping count at home, the petition targeting the removal, or at least calling for the removal of Brian Steele, has about 3,500 signatures. It had a 2 or 3 day head start on the petition that began yesterday supporting Lieutenant Steele, which now has 2,400 signatures. So the first amount of signatures, as I said, has no bearing on whether Brian Steele will continue to be the head of Lodge 9. The second, though, I think is a demonstration that a lot of people in Columbus feel the way that I feel, which is that police are being increasingly doubted and blamed for any time a situation goes wrong. And that's not good for the city. It's just not good for the city. It will not be good for the communities that the people who are engaging in activism, I'm going to give them the benefit of the doubt, with good intentions. It's not going to be good for those areas of the city. It's just not. So we will go through all of that. President Trump is soon to be on his way to China to meet with Xi Jinping. He will be there for 3 days. We will see if President Trump can convince President Xi to put some pressure on Iran to give up its losing battle against the U.S. military. Open the Strait of Hormuz. That would be great. China is a big customer of Iran, Iranian oil. China has a lot of oil stored up. They don't need Iranian oil right now, but they're eventually going to need it. But they're not going to need it probably for, what, 6 months, 9 months? And I don't think any of us want to pay what we're paying for gas that much longer, because, A, that's painful in the wallet, and, B, it will not be good for Republicans in the midterms if gas prices continue where they are. Little old Columbus, Ohio made the Fox News at about 10:57 this morning, while the New York Times, Washington Post, to my knowledge, none of the three television stations in town have done anything with the Daily Wire's investigation into Medicaid fraud in Ohio. The Dispatch did summarize it a couple of days ago, but you can tell which angle they're coming from on this because they referred to the Daily Wire as a right-wing news outlet. Now, I know that's the view of people on the left, but perhaps it's because they would term me right-wing that they also view the Daily Wire as right-wing. Having gotten my journalism degree in 1982, back when journalism had a mission to be fair and equitable and not stack its reporting in one direction or the other. I know that's a bygone era. The Daily Wire would have been seen as a down-the-middle website. Its opinion columnists would not have been seen as down-the-middle. They're very conservative, but its news coverage is pretty down-the-middle. At any rate, nobody much reporting on it, but Fox has picked up on it. Here's Mike Tobin talking about Ohio Medicaid fraud.
1: Ohio gets billions of dollars from the Fed for its Medicaid program. The state's auditor has found some very suspicious ways the home health care money is being distributed. During a recent state audit, investigators found 40% of the money spent went to just one county. That's Franklin County, where Columbus is. And almost 40% of that money went to just two zip codes. The addresses are all within 4 miles of each other.
0: Whoops. Sorry, Mike. Didn't mean to hit the off button. Continue, please.
1: The state auditor says overall they found what they call an error rate of almost 16%. Now, error rate is just a bureaucratic way to say money sent to people for whom it was not intended.
0: All right, here's Auditor Keith Faber, March 24th, in the Ohio State House, talking about what Mike Tobin just reported on.
2: Now, some of them were dead people that were still on the rolls. Some of them were other type of errors. But is 15.6% something that's significant? Well, in a program as large as Medicaid, you bet your boots it is.
0: All right, so here's Tobin wrapping up after he plays that clip from Faber.
1: In fact, the Ohio auditor says that could potentially equal anywhere from $800 million to $4 billion overall. Nothing proven yet, Bill, but we're on it.
0: All right, so he's talking to Bill Hemmer, and Bill Hemmer's in China for the Trump visit. $800 million to $4 billion in fraud in Medicaid in Ohio. Thanks a lot, Governor DeWine, who said, remember, we had Luke Rosiak, who did this series on Medicaid fraud in Columbus. We had Luke on the show on the day he broke his first installment. And Governor DeWine's response to Luke Rosiak's reporting of this massive fraud among the Somali community in Columbus was that nothing illegal is going on. Nothing illegal is going on. Okay, so now we got that out of the way. Let me refer back to what I think will be much more consequential going forward. And that is the disagreement between Sean Walton and Brian Steele. Sean Walton is a local attorney, but now Sean Walton has much greater impact, although I think he had a pretty significant impact on how black citizens in Columbus view police prior to becoming, which he recently did become, the head of the local chapter of the NAACP. Nana Watson was previously the president of the NAACP. She was removed, some would say backstabbed, out of that role. She had a much more collegial relationship with Columbus Police, with Brian Steele, than it appears Sean Walton does. And I don't know if that's exactly why Nana Watson was ousted. We never really got a good reason why she was ousted, but she was ousted. And Sean Walton is now the head of the NAACP. Sean Walton is an attorney. Sean Walton has often represented, I'm trying to be fair, so I pick my words, I hesitate a little bit because I want to say the right thing. Don't want to be inflammatory because I certainly don't want to make race relations worse in Columbus than they are already headed toward. Sean Walton is an attorney who has frequently represented black people who have had confrontations with Columbus Police, sometimes deadly confrontations with Columbus Police. I gave you the list yesterday. It's like four or five. The Jason Mead case, Sean Walton was the civil attorney for the Casey Goodson family, and that family received a $7 million judgment from the city of Columbus before Jason Mead was ever put on trial. I think it is reasonable to say that if, when that happened, I think a lot of people in the black community would have become aware of that. Hey, did you hear the Goodson family got $7 million, blah, blah, blah, blah, blah. And what comes with that, the city's admission, let me say it this way. The city's granting of a judgment in advance of a verdict, what do you think that impact would have upon people in the black community or even in the white community? Assumption, I think it's a fair assumption, a logical assumption would be, well, he must be guilty. Otherwise, the city wouldn't be handing out $7 million. But the city has become habitual in this practice of granting multi-million dollar judgments before a verdict is ever rendered. The protesters in the George Floyd riots got $6 million. Police were never found guilty of anything that would amount to anything more than just a mild reprimand on their record. The family of Andre Hill, and again, I've said that Hill, that shoot, I don't know if it was a good shoot or not, but I know Adam Coy didn't get a fair trial. That family got $10 million in advance of Adam Coy going on trial. So the city of Columbus is ingraining in the ideas of its citizens that these cops are guilty. And Sean Walton is playing into that. And is he financially benefiting from it? Yes, he is. And so now, in the aftermath of the Meade verdict, Brian Steele did an interview on TV where he referred to Sean Walton as a poverty pimp. Now, this is being labeled a racial slur against Sean Walton, who is black. Brian Steele is white. But Brian Steele's contention, and I think a correct contention, is that the phrase poverty pimp has been in the lexicon of America for a long time, and that it is not racially tinged. But because it was directed at Sean Walton, it is being taken in the black community, and the people and the activists in the community are using it to paint Brian Steele as racist. We'll pick up the topic next.
3: This afternoon, expect clouds to build up. The temperature will reach a high of 72. Tonight will be overcast with periods of rain and drizzle developing late with a low of 58. Tomorrow morning will bring a few showers followed by mostly cloudy skies, breezy conditions, and slightly cooler temperatures with a high of 66. Thursday will be predominantly cloudy and cooler with a high of 60. On Friday, anticipate sunshine and some high clouds in the morning, giving way to increased cloud cover in the afternoon with temperatures reaching 67. I'm meteorologist Joe Lundberg on 98.9 FM, The Answer.
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5: 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All right, so the Jason Mead verdict is going to have long-term ramifications on the city. That is my prediction, and I don't see anything in today's news coverage of the dispute between Sean Walton, the president of the NAACP, and a local attorney who has a history of, and he's perfectly entitled to do this. There's nothing wrong with him representing black people in civil cases against the city of Columbus and the Columbus Police Department. I mean, that's fine. He can do it. Most of his cases have been thrown out, have never gotten to court. The Jason Mead case got to court once, had a hung jury. They changed and allowed the jury on the second trial to split the charges. Was he guilty of murder or was he guilty of reckless homicide? I have articulated my many issues with that verdict on this show Friday. You can catch the podcast at 9890answer.com. I did this morning pen a piece that I hope will be published in the Dispatch as an op-ed piece about the verdict and why it was a wrong verdict, why Judge David Young failed in not vacating the verdict or not granting summary judgment to the defense. I was not optimistic when I wrote it, but I needed to get it off my chest that it would get published. But I am more optimistic that it will get published now that I read what is one of the very few, maybe the only, Amelia Robinson column that ran in the Dispatch today. And I was expecting, you know, she and I don't share a perspective on freedom, liberty, or anything else. But she writes a column called it 250, Thin-Skinned America, Not Adult Enough for Free Speech. And she writes about free speech. And as I'm reading it, I'm thinking, you know, Bruce, if she sticks to what she says in this column, your piece should get published. And I've been published a bazillion times. I'm not bragging. I mean, when you work 18 years at the Plain Dealer and, you know, I mean, it doesn't give me a thrill to see my byline in the paper, but I would like to present to the readership of the Columbus Dispatch the logical points that I've made to you on this show since the Mead verdict. And I think in the interest of fairness, which I'm going to presume the Dispatch is still interested in fairness, although, you know, their coverage can make you question that, they have now run three op-ed pieces in the aftermath of the Mead verdict, criticizing Brian Steele, labeling him a racist. Steele is the president of the FOP. The latest comes today from Judson L. Jeffries. Now, do not confuse Judson L. Jeffries with Hassan Kwame Jeffries, who is a clown professor at Ohio State, a racist, who may be getting a call from the DOJ because he recently posted on social media that we must eradicate white supremacy in the United States by any means necessary. I hope that catches the attention of Kash Patel. It would catch my attention in the aftermath of three attempts on President Trump's life. But Judson L. Jeffries, while he is an African-American studies professor at Ohio State, he is, as near as I can tell, not related to Hassan Kwame Jeffries, who is the brother of Hakeem Jeffries, the Speaker of the House. But Mr. Jeffries' piece today calls Brian Steele a racist because he referred to Sean Walton as a poverty pimp. So Mr. Jeffries, not related to Kwame Jeffries, not related to Hakeem Jeffries, has the same opinion that they do, that white cops are bad cops because white cops sometimes inevitably become involved in confrontations with black suspects or black offenders. The rhetoric is flying back and forth between, mostly from Sean Walton, who I would hope understands the gravity of his words as the president of the local NAACP. In another story in the Dispatch today, Bethany Bruner, who's reporting, not opinionizing, or not opining, there it is, not opining, she says comments made by Brian Steele are the latest escalation in a feud between the union chief and Sean Walton, the recently elected president of the NAACP. Now, Sean Walton has often said, well, I should say at least twice said, that he's insinuated that something bad is going to happen to him because he speaks out against Columbus police. So let me read you what Bethany Bruner quotes him saying today in the Dispatch. If anything ever, this is Sean Walton being quoted by Bethany Bruner. If anything ever happens to me, I definitely want you to know it was them, meaning black citizens, to know it was you. He's speaking to Brian Steele. Don't send anyone either. No telling what you're capable of, but your continued crash outs are concerning. Now, Bethany Bruner says Sean Walton made similar comments in the aftermath of the verdict in the Connor Grubb case. Connor Grubb was a Blendon Township police officer who was found not guilty of committing any crime in the death of Takiya Young, who was shoplifting liquor and who refused to get out of her car and who tried to run Connor Grubb over. And it took a jury about 2 hours, maybe three, to come to that conclusion. After the Grubb verdict, Bethany Bruner quotes Walton saying, "We can't negotiate with terrorists," when talking about the police union and Steele. Okay, so what's worse? Sean Walton calling police terrorists. Now he's the president of the NAACP. He's got all the black people in the city. He's speaking to all the black people in the city because he's supposed to be advancing, you know, the cause of colored people. That's what NCP stands for, an NAACP, National Association for the Advancement of Colored People. He's calling police terrorists. Following opening statements in the Meads trial, again, I'm reading again from Bethany Bruner's report. Walton said police interpretations of the facts in Meade's case were hype and fan fiction. Actually, your version of events was not supported by evidence. The Meade case came down to what Jason Meade testified to, which could not be refuted by eyewitness testimony or by body cam video, which Sean Walton admitted after the case. He admitted it right here on my show the other day. But here's what Sean Walton said in advance of that trial. Anything Brian Steele tells you about this murder, it's not a murder, is counter to the facts. And evidence that led to Jason Meade being indicted for murder, counter to what most members of the FOP Capital City Lodge 9 actually believe themselves. I don't know who Sean Walton knows. in Capital City Lodge 9, but I know a fair amount of officers, and all of them believe Jason Mead got a raw deal. All of them. So most members of the FOP Capital City Lodge 9? No, not most members. Not even close to most members. So this is dangerous for the city. This is really dangerous for the city. Because what will happen, this is my conclusion in the opinion piece I penned for the Dispatch, is this will make officers hesitant to get out of their cruisers and get involved. If they do get involved, they'll think twice about squeezing the trigger in a situation that could cost them their life, could lead to more police officers getting shot, or it'll lead them to just letting things happen in areas of town which are

0: collapsed over 2 years ago. The span collapsed and 6 construction workers were killed. Stung by the Virginia Supreme Court's rejection of their extreme gerrymandering plan, Virginia Democrats now making a long-shot appeal to the U.S. Supreme Court. The Dow's down 224 points, NASDAQ off 426. More details, srnnews.com.
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3: 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Oh my goodness, if I could redo going into journalism, I would do it in a heartbeat. 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Ah, we had all kinds of anti-Semites parading in New York last night. Shocker, Zoran Mondani didn't do anything to stop that. Meanwhile, President Trump is on his way to China. The Iran situation, he got the letter back from Iran. Stupid, we were even waiting on a letter from them about not pursuing a nuclear weapon, giving us back the nuclear dust, opening the Strait of Hormuz.

0: news, not financing terror around the world, and did I say not pursuing any more nuclear strategy? Anyway, they responded to Trump. He didn't like it. He threw the letter in the trash, and now this is what he says about the ceasefire.
1: It's unbelievably weak. I would say I would call it the weakest right now. After reading that piece of garbage they sent us, I didn't even finish reading it. I would say the ceasefire is on massive life support, where the doctor walks in and says, sir, your loved one has approximately a 1% chance of living. Yeah.
0: At the risk of being cavalier, just blow everything up over there. Just get on with it. Now, President Trump does have a new strategy, maybe not to deal with Iran, but definitely to deal with congressional Democrats. I think he borrowed it from an old episode of Seinfeld.
1: Well, they suffer from Trump derangement syndrome, to be honest. They don't even know what they're looking at. They can't even see straight. But I have a new way out. I'm going to propose something the opposite of what I want, and we will have massive amounts of legislation. No, just all I have to do is say, we will not build the wall. And they'll come in
2: as a diabolical
1: question. No, I'm going to do it, Katie. We'll put it in.
3: I think you're
1: I'm going to go the opposite. Whatever is bad, I'm going to go for it, and they'll approve what's good, finally. No, they've got serious Trump derangement syndrome, which actually is a disease.
0: Yes, it actually is a disease. Okay, so hey, we'll see if the George Costanza strategy works for Trump as it concerns congressional Democrats. Last night at Columbus City Council, guess what they were fighting about? If you said the McCoy Park giveaway for the National Women's Soccer League, correct. And also, if you said the purchase of a fire truck, you'd be correct on that as well. Now, I'm very surprised that I come across a story that involves Andrew Ginther, and I really can't blame Andrew Ginther. The mayor of Columbus appears to me to be blameless in this fire truck fol-de-rol. City council voted last night 7-1 to authorize a $1.25 million contract with Sutphen Corporation. They're right out there on the curve of 33 as you're coming from Marysville or as you're leaving Dublin before you get to Post Road. Sutphen is a fire truck manufacturer. You'll see fire trucks sitting outside their facility if you go by it. But they are mired in a labor dispute. Now, they're unionized, although they have other facilities in Ohio that are not unionized. And while their workers are not striking now, they were on strike for a period of more than 6 months, and now they've been back to work without a contract for more than 6 months, which apparently caused Councilmember Emmanuel Remy, chair of the Public Safety Committee, a great deal of consternation. Now, we know, of course, because Columbus City Council is entirely run by Democrats, that they would be enslaved to union labor, correct? So Emmanuel Remy did not want to do business with Sutphen because they're not nice enough to their union employees. And he said that, he couldn't say that, of course. So he said, well, the reason I didn't grant this contract for the fire engine 7 weeks ago was because I was concerned about Sutphen's ability to build the fire truck and get it to us on time. To which I say, well, let me see. If you were indeed worried about Sutphen having enough time to finish the fire truck, wouldn't it have been a better idea to green light the contract for the fire truck, say, almost 2 months ago, rather than to wait and give them almost 2 months less to finish said fire truck? That seems like a reasonable conclusion for me to draw. But I'm not a Democrat, and I'm not Emmanuel Remy. So, of course, the Sutphen Union guys see this as a grand slap in the face from Columbus City Council. And you might wonder who the turd in the punch bowl was last night who voted against this. That would be City Council President pro tempore Rob Dorans, who is shockingly a labor attorney. Yes, I know. You're shocked. Even though Sutphin's bid was $36,000 less than the next bid, Councilmember Dorans said that the difference in cost was small in comparison to the city's budget, and that the city should have spent $36,000 more on the union fire truck. He said, I think it's this body's duty to ask who we are doing business with. This vendor has continued to put their workers last. Well, I suppose if you can find $25 million in your couch cushions for a women's soccer facility, and you can give hundreds of thousands of dollars to a pride parade, and $500,000 to a women's volleyball team, Member Dorans may have a point. $36,000 is not really that significant of an amount of money in the eyes of city council. But I think $36,000 is significant. All right, to the soccer deal, the aforementioned soccer deal. It turns out that the people on the south side do not believe city council is being genuine in its commitment to replace McCoy Park, which is supposed to be an adaptive sports park for people who live on the south side. They don't believe that the city is going to be genuine and committed to finding new land. In fact, they were upset last night when they got a map of the new soccer training complex down there at McCoy Park that included more land than McCoy Park. Uh-oh. Residents were alarmed by a map included with the legislation, which residents, the dispatch says, mistakenly interpreted. What's wrong with my language today? Residents mistakenly interpreted the map using a parcel that contains a privately owned mobile home park. Now, the reason they made this mistake is because the additional land besides McCoy Park is on land that used to house a mobile home park. But the map was not clearly drawn, and that sent Jennifer Creighton and other McCoy Park advocates into spasms of anxiety. She said, once again, nothing is clear and nothing is transparent. They could have outlined this map in red, but once again, they're leading us to confusion and we don't understand what's going on. So besides McCoy Park, which is 20 acres, the city is giving away 10 more acres in an adjacent parcel. And that is the parcel that previously contained mobile homes. So the angst continued with Liz Reed, who's the chair of the Southwest Area Commission. She said, hey, you're giving McCoy Park away 20 acres. Why don't you give us the 10 acres adjacent to the park and we'll build a park there for our residents? Because you know, you're looking for another park. Presto changeo, there's 10 more acres. It's obviously available because you're giving it to the soccer team. However, the city, of course, did not see it that way. And it turns out that we are now 11 days into the 60-day window that the city has to identify other land for this park. And Liz Reed of the Southwest Area Commission said, we are, instead of brainstorming on the park location, she said, we are negotiating and fighting tooth and nail with the group to make your promise come true within the next 49 days. And it's too bad that a insightful talk show host did not tell you that this was going to happen, just like it happened to the people in Linden when they were promised a park at Crew Stadium, and that park wound up in Worthington, 10 miles away.
3: This afternoon, expect clouds to build up. The temperature will reach a high of 72. Tonight will be overcast with periods of rain and drizzle developing late with a low of 58. Tomorrow morning will bring a few showers followed by mostly cloudy skies, breezy conditions, and slightly cooler temperatures with a high of 66. Thursday will be predominantly cloudy and cooler with a high of 60. On Friday, anticipate sunshine and some high clouds in the morning, giving way to increased cloud cover in the afternoon with temperatures reaching 67. I'm meteorologist Joe Lundberg on 98.9 FM, The Answer.
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0: 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And here's a little inside information. 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Monday marked the 100th day since the disappearance of Nancy Guthrie, the mother of Savannah Guthrie. We have not heard much, if any, update in this case 4 months. She was taken from her home, it is believed, in the early hours of February the 1st, Tucson, Arizona, for what, 2 weeks, 3 weeks? We had every news outlet in America and some from all over the world camped out in front of her home because Savannah Guthrie is, of course, the star of the NBC morning show. But even though we got doorbell video that they scrounged and found in a Google Nest cam, found gloves all around the property, DNA, this, that, the other, nothing. I mean, this guy looked like a bumbling idiot on camera. Nobody's been able to identify him, which I thought when we saw the video of him on the front porch stoop, I thought, well, that guy's, he's done for. But no, now the case seems to hinge on a strand of hair found somewhere inside Nancy Guthrie's house. Now, I don't know how they're attaching much significance to this hair, because you would think they would have gone over that house with, you know, every modern evidence collection technique that they could have. And if they found a hair, we would have known about it before now. Where did they find the hair? They find the hair like on the floor in a corner. Now, if they found the hair in Nancy Guthrie's bed and they've identified that it's not Nancy Guthrie's, I mean, we're presuming she was taken sometime after midnight. She was an elderly woman. She would have been in bed. Maybe it's the hair of the kidnapper, but that seems like a long shot to me. But anyway, they have now gotten the hair. The FBI now has the hair. Why did the FBI not have the hair before now? You know the answer to that. Because Chris Nanos, the Pima County Sheriff, sent it to his own private crime lab in Florida. Now, what are they going to do with the hair once they get it to Quantico? They're going to build out a family tree based upon the DNA in the hair. This is how they found Brian Koberger, the murderer of the college students in Idaho. Now, if you watch CSI, you might think, once they get the hair, it'll be a matter of days before they build out the family tree. Retired FBI Special Agent Jason Pack says that it takes, quote, far longer than television crime dramas would have people to believe. The work has to be slow because it has to be right. What does Chris Nanos, the sheriff of Pima County, say? Essentially nothing. He says, it would be highly inappropriate of me to speak to the evidence we have to keep the integrity of this case. If we make an arrest, that individual has the right to a fair trial. I can't sit here and address all of that. We are working hard with all of our partners to resolve this case, and we will. I'd be curious to know. You think they'll solve this case? I actually do think they'll make an arrest in this case. It just seems to me with modern evidence collection and evidence evaluation techniques that it would have to be somebody who had no criminal record or had no relation to anyone who had a criminal record to not be under the umbrella of whatever DNA family, you know, collection of people they can make. And would that be the first crime you commit? Would that be the first crime any of anybody else commits? Would you like recruit associates who had like nothing but a parking ticket, no DNA collection, never sent their DNA to ancestry.com? I mean, the odds of that to me are astronomical, but maybe we'll see. Now, currently there is a movie out called Michael. It is 2 hours and 10 minutes. Focusing heavily on the life of Michael Jackson. Well, not really the life of Michael Jackson. The life they want you to remember about Michael Jackson. The New York Post is out with a story today. By the way, the movie, and this is not uncommon, the movie is getting 97% thumbs up ratings on Rotten Tomatoes from people who've seen the movie. The movie is getting 39% approval from critics who have seen the movie. Critics always hate the movie. The people who see the movie usually like the movie, particularly a movie like Michael, because, you know, it's been a long time since Michael Jackson has been alive, and his big fans want to go see it, and they'll remember all his dance moves and all that. So I'm not surprised by that. What I am surprised by is what the New York Post reports. Four siblings who were part of Michael Jackson's secret family went on 60 Minutes Australia on Sunday and talked about egregious things that Michael Jackson did to them. So these are kids who Michael Jackson lavished with gifts and trips and, you know, backstage access to his tours, because Michael Jackson met their father in the 1980s while the dad was working at the Helmsley Palace Hotel in New York City. The dad became a member of Michael Jackson's inner circle, and the family would often spend holidays at Jackson's Neverland Ranch and travel the world with Michael Jackson. There's a quote from one of the young children then, 43 years old now, of Michael Jackson. He said, "He's a monster. He's evil. What he did was evil. And he's tricked the whole world to think he's an innocent, perfect human being. And he is not." Now, some of the details of this story are not the kind that I will share with you. Just because I don't want to call these images to mind. But the kid, now 43, says he was 2 years old when Jackson began visiting the family's New York home on late nights. He'd just pop in unannounced. And then he would take them to the Neverland Ranch on his private jet, take them on tour. He'd introduce them to, you know, kings and queens and diplomats and the like. The children, four of them, say that the abuse from Michael Jackson occurred over 25 years. 25 years. Again, a quote from one of the children abused. "When you have the biggest superstar in the world in the 80s that wants to be your friend, you're vulnerable and easily manipulated." He said the abuse began when he was 11 years old, when he and Michael Jackson started sharing a bed. I won't go any farther than that. One of the daughters, I just read a detail I can't even bear to share. One of the daughters said Jackson would make her undress when she was 12. I'll stop reading there. And I just can't go any further. Okay, so what does this tell us? This tells us that people who have power, people who have celebrity, people who are not questioned, people who are not accountable to anyone, quite often, in fact, most often, trend toward utter depravity and trend toward victimizing others because they believe the hype about themselves. This does not always play out, thankfully, to the degree that it very apparently played out in the life of Michael Jackson. But we see all the time powerful people who are brought down by lapses in judgment because they are adored and they have adulation.
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13: Breaking news at Town Hall. I'm Bob Agnew in Washington. Defense Secretary Pete Hegseth facing some tough questions today from Republican and Democrat lawmakers in Congress about the administration's plan for bringing the war with Iran to an end. He told a House Appropriations Subcommittee he can only say so much.
14: We have a plan to escalate if necessary. We have a plan to retrograde if necessary. We have a plan to shift assets. Certainly in this setting, we wouldn't reveal what the next step may be, considering the gravity of the mission that the president is undertaking to ensure that Iran never has a nuclear bomb.
13: Meanwhile, the administration says Israel has sent Iron Dome systems to the United Arab Emirates to help defend that country against Iran.
15: The U.S. ambassador to Israel, Mike Huckabee, said Israel sent Iron Dome anti-missile batteries and personnel to the United Arab Emirates to defend the country during the Iran war. At a Tel Aviv conference, Huckabee said, "I'd like to say a word of appreciation for the UAE, the first Abraham Accord member," adding, "Just look at the benefits. Israel sending them Iron Dome batteries and personnel to help operate them." The UAE has not...
13: That is Charles de la Desma reporting. Today's redistricting efforts in three states may have far-reaching implications for the upcoming midterm elections.
16: Missouri's new U.S. House map is going to court while Louisiana and South Carolina are considering redistricting. The Missouri Supreme Court is to hear arguments on two cases. One contends the new map backed by President Donald Trump should be tossed out because the districts are not compact. The other contends that the new district should have been suspended when opponents submitted petition signatures seeking a referendum. Meanwhile, legislative committees in Louisiana and South Carolina are both considering redistricting plans that could help Republicans win additional seats. I'm Haya Pinjwani.
13: Wall Street moving at a slow pace at midday. The Dow right now down by 193. The Nasdaq off 437. More from townhall.com.
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18: Inflation shot higher last month, hitting a three-year high as consumer prices rose 3.8% year over year. A big contributor to the price spike, the cost of energy. Oil prices have been on the rise as optimism about the end of the Iran war appears to fade. President Trump describes the U.S.-Iran ceasefire as on life support after rejecting Iran's response to an American proposal for ending the conflict. The war has already sent the price for a barrel of Brent crude up 50% from pre-war levels. Benchmark U.S. crude rose $3.43 to $101.50 per barrel. Brent crude, which is the international standard, climbed $3.62 to $107.83. per barrel. Online seller eBay rejecting an unsolicited $56 billion takeover offer from GameStop. For the Wall Street Business Report, I'm Rich Thomason.
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3: This afternoon, expect clouds to build up. The temperature will reach a high of 72. Tonight will be overcast with periods of rain and drizzle developing late with a low of 58. Tomorrow morning will bring a few showers followed by mostly cloudy skies, breezy conditions, and slightly cooler temperatures with a high of 66. Thursday will be predominantly cloudy and cooler with a high of 60. On Friday, anticipate sunshine and some high clouds in the morning, giving way to increased cloud cover in the afternoon with temperatures reaching 67. I'm meteorologist Joe Lundberg on 98.9 FM, The Answer.
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0: This is the Bruce Hooley Show, hour number two on a Tuesday. Anytime you miss a portion of the show, you can catch it on the podcast at 989theanswer.com. Jeff has that up and ready for you right after the show, usually within the first 15 or 20 minutes. The commercials are taken out, so we concentrate each half hour of the program into one segment, easy for you to get. I talked in hour number one, and probably will touch on it again. We have a building disagreement. Volatile disagreement between the president of the NAACP. He's new in that role, Sean Walton, but you've heard his name before in many media reports going back more than a decade. Sean Walton, an attorney, frequently represents black people, black families, when they have a loved one who ends up injured or dead in a confrontation with Columbus police. He was the representative of the Goodson family in the case against Jason Mead. Mead was convicted of reckless homicide, which was stupid because Jason Mead was definitely not reckless. He intended to shoot Casey Goodson, but that does not mean that Jason Mead committed a crime, because law enforcement officers are allowed to fire their weapon if they deem their life to be in danger, which was Jason Mead's testimony. His testimony was not refuted by any eyewitnesses or body cam video. Sean Walton even admitted to that here on this show and in a television interview. I have written an op-ed piece for the Dispatch that I don't know if they're going to publish or not, but they've published three op-ed pieces vilifying FOP President Brian Steele. So I think it's only fair if they write one on the other side. I'm hopeful they will publish it. Amelia Robinson, their editorial page editor, with whom I agree with on almost nothing, wrote today about free speech and about how free speech is necessary. And about how free speech is a good thing. And so when I read these sentences from her today, I was hopeful that maybe they will publish it. Americans are as precious and sensitive as children with the skin, the thickness of wafer paper. You don't have to blindly follow, but hearing out opinions you may or may not agree with is critical to our democracy. Vigorous, honest, and thoughtful debate has led to great public policy on a personal level. It allows you to check your stances and or expand your knowledge. That was my mindset in writing this piece, articulating why the verdict was unjust. Disagreement, she wrote, is expected and encouraged. Trying to shut down the free flow of ideas is the real enemy of America. Well, we will see if she means what she says, means what she wrote, and she publishes my op-ed. If you say, well, maybe it wasn't well written. I mean, she can make that contention, but I think my career in newspapers and some of the writing awards that I've won, the fact that I've written a couple of books, shows that I know how to write. So we'll see. We'll see. We'll see. We'll see. But the rhetoric between Sean Walton directed toward Brian Steele, the FOP president, is vitriolic. It will not be good for race relations in Columbus. They're very mad. The NAACP president and the people who have written opinion pieces in the Dispatch, the three of them, that Brian Steele called Sean Walton a poverty pimp. They say that is a racial slur. It really isn't a racial slur. There are white people who are poor. There are white people who sue for damages. There are white people who win judgments. There are lawyers who represent them. And they would, I'm sure, be referred to by Brian Steele or anybody else in the same fashion, that they're the perception in these cases is that the lawyers who profiteer off of this are taking advantage of people who are suffering, people who are disadvantaged, and they don't tell them the truth that, I'm sorry, you don't have a case. And Sean Walton didn't have a case with any of the three, four, or five people he represented prior to Casey Goodson. And he really didn't have a case in this one, but the prosecution was successful in hoodwinking a jury that did not do its job to convict Jason Mead of something that he did not do. They believed a narrative that the prosecution concocted, and it's a plausible scenario. It's just not one that was proven by evidence. It's one that was not sustained and underpinned by hard evidence. And if you're going to put a person in jail, if you're going to convict them of a third-degree felony, if you're going to take away their pension, you darn well better have evidence to do it. And they did not have it. And hopefully this verdict will be overturned on appeal. But on appeal, I do not believe they look at facts of the case. I believe they will look at things like whether Judge David Young erred in not declaring a mistrial when the mother of Casey Goodson hugged the sister of Casey Goodson inside the area where people testify in full view of the jury. That will be probably one of the things that the attorneys for Jason Mead appeal. All right. Speaking of juries, just when you thought juries in Franklin County couldn't get any dumber, guess who's been summoned to serve in a jury pool? That's right. Three-term Mayor Andrew Ginther. He says he is excited to do his civic duty and learn more about the process. That stuck out at me because I thought, I would hope if you're the mayor of a major metropolitan city, you would have a pretty good handle on how the jury process works. But apparently, Andy's been spending too much time at the golf course or at a hometown buffet to grasp the nuances of the jury process. He says, this is the beauty of our nation. Like registering to vote and voting, serving on a jury is a critical part of our system of government. I think everybody should register to vote. And he probably means including illegals. And everybody should serve on a jury if they're asked to. Now, Mayor Ginther will be in voir dire, that's jury selection, today. And if he is not seated on a jury by late today, he typically will be released along with the rest of those who are not selected. You receive $30 a day for serving on a jury. And Ginther says, I'm not sure how legal counsel is going to view having the mayor serve on a jury. I can pretty much tell you they are not going to let you serve on a jury. They're not. So you'll be back on the tee at Scarlet before you know it, Andy. How long do you think you'd get sentenced to jail if you committed a murder in Franklin County? Got a number in mind? Okay, let's see how it matches up with reality. Yesterday, Giovanni Harris, who is now 26 years old, pleaded guilty to involuntary manslaughter in connection with the shooting death of 26-year-old D'Angelo Smith on October the 31st, 2017. So almost 9 years ago. Franklin County Common Pleas Court Judge Cheryl Munson, trying to get on my radar in what is a competitive field of idiotic, stupid Franklin County Common Pleas Court judges, sentenced Harris to, how long do you think? 10 years in prison. 10. He killed a guy. He got 10 years in prison. He'll only get 6 more because he's already served 4. How about that? Now, was young Mr. Harris alone in his nefarious actions that took the life of D'Angelo Smith? No, he was not. He had 2 accomplices. 25-year-old Marshawn Gray pleaded guilty to aggravated robbery and attempted murder. I mean, the murder happened, so I don't know why it's attempted. He pleaded guilty to that charge in 2021. How long do you think he got in prison? 7 years. 7 years. And he is going to be released this October. Now, I don't pretend to be a mathematician, but if you get 7 years in prison in 2021 and you get released in October of 2026, that math does not math. Why is Marshawn Gray getting out of jail after 5 years when he was sentenced to 7 for being part of activities that killed another person? Hey. Now, there was the third co-defendant, 20-year-old Finesse Robinson. Finesse was never brought to trial. He was out on bond in 2020 on house arrest, awaiting sentencing when he was shot to death at a gas station on East Livingston Avenue. There you go. That's what you get for homicides, killing people in Columbus, Ohio. 7 years, 10 years, and karma. Now, we have an identity on the woman who was shot and killed yesterday. 3 people arrested for that. The woman's name is Maceo Viandres Burton. She was 48 years old, living on the east side, was sitting in a vehicle in a parking lot when she was shot. The three people who are charged with her murder, Nessia Casalino. No, excuse me, that's wrong. We have, oh, wait a minute. Oh, never mind the 48-year-old. The woman who was shot was Nessia Casalino, 26. She was shot on the far east side. A planned killing. Three people, Renan Castro Gil, Jose Carlos Martinez, 19, and Carlos Figueroa Castro, 18. One of them had a, quote, turbulent and violent relationship with her. Yeah, I'll say. She ended up dead.
1: This afternoon will bring increasing cloudiness with a high of 72. Tonight, expect cloudy skies with occasional rain and drizzle late and a low of 57. Tomorrow, there will be a couple of showers in the morning. Otherwise, it will be mostly cloudy and breezy with a high of 66. Thursday will be mostly cloudy and cool with a high of 62. On Friday, anticipate sun and areas of high clouds in the morning, then turning mainly cloudy in the afternoon with a high of 67. I'm meteorologist Joe Lundberg on 98.9 FM, The Answer.
0: Hey, it's Bruce Hooley. 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
0: 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Shout out to Vicky. I'm going to Vicky's house tomorrow to measure carpet. Vicky's a big fan of Today and Crazy. And let's start right here at home. Not far from where Vicky lives. Not far from Upper Arlington, a little place you might have heard of. The Ohio State University, 15th and High. Accuracy in Media, our old buddy Adam Gillette, back in town. And he's got his hidden camera and his microphone. And he's talking to Jenny Babcock, Assistant Dean of Academic Affairs at the Ohio State University. And he's doing what he always does, Adam Gillette, whether he's at Kent State or whether he's at Akron or whether he's at any other university in the state of Ohio, Kentucky. He's asking him about DEI because, of course, the Ohio General Assembly outlawed DEI. And they are insisting in law on no longer teaching that America is racist or that it is a country where anything other than meritocracy should matter. But, of course, there are Democrats who are highly upset about this, and most of them are in academia. And so Adam Gillette has found fertile ground going around to college campuses, posing as a concerned parent. Concerned that his child will not be indoctrinated into the merits, quote unquote, of DEI. So here he is across from Jenny Babcock. He's asking about DEI and whether it is still taught at OSU. And this is what she said.
7: From a curriculum standpoint, there's no limitations in terms of what we teach. We teach as we always have. We place students in diverse populations.
8: And the curriculum is still thorough. It's still thorough.
7: Same thing.
0: Same thing. They've made no changes regardless of Senate Bill 1. She went on to say, the good news is that it doesn't impact our curriculum. So we are teaching our curriculum, our courses, as we always have. We talk about bias and social justice. We can talk about anything in a class as long as our learning objectives are clearly stated. Adam Gillette then asked her if anything had changed, and her answer was same. Same thing. This was not supposed to be allowed by Senate Bill 1, but it's going to take state legislators caring enough to go in and bust these people off at the knees, get rid of them, eradicate them from academia. You have to make an example out of some of these people so that the rest of the people who work with them and share their view of life will think twice about jeopardizing their financial future by continuing to do what the law in Ohio exclusively prohibits. You can visit DEIinOhio.com if you have knowledge of this going on in your school. And maybe Adam Gillette will come to your place and out some nutcase who continues to pontificate about these things. He's done it in high schools. He's done it in colleges. And it's crazy that they don't catch on to what is not a hard trap to discern. Now, we know mores have changed in our society. What used to be good is no longer allowed. 85-year-old hockey scout Terry Bonner found that out. Mr. Bonner, who is a scout for a Canadian junior hockey team, the Vancouver Giants, was asked to appear on a television live stream to talk about the team's annual player draft. And he obliged. And when the woman came on the screen, the 85-year-old Mr. Bonner said, thank you very much for having me. You're a good-looking girl. Uh-oh. Yeah, as you might imagine, in Canada, this is highly frowned upon. And the Vancouver Giants have now been fined $5,000 for Mr. Bonner's intemperate comment about his TV interviewer. Here's what the league said. Accountability is a cornerstone value of our league that includes both players and staff. In this instance, regardless of intent, the remarks are not reflective of the organization's standard of respect and inclusion. 85-year-old dude. He's like a grandpa. He's still working. And he's his team is $5,000 lighter in the wallet because of this. Today in crazy headline number three, Spencer Pratt getting it done in the Los Angeles mayor's race. I still doubt that he will win, but his AI-generated commercials are fantastic, casting Spencer Pratt as Batman and Karen Bass, the feckless mayor of L.A., as the Joker. They were supposed to have another debate tomorrow night, but that debate has been canceled. Spencer Pratt was not going to attend. He already had a scheduling conflict. That would be like a wide open hole for Karen Bass to like stand in and pillage and destroy him while he was gone. But she must have been so terrified of what moderators were going to ask her that she too now has withdrawn from the debate. And so has the woke city council person that Spencer Pratt embarrassed in the previous debate. So if you were waiting for entertaining social media clips of Spencer Pratt owning the libs, sorry, but you're not going to get it. Now, a patriotic middle school assembly in Southern California has drawn the ire of some parents. Why? Because the parents were afraid that it glorified American history. Yes, I said a patriotic celebration of America's 250th birthday angered parents because it glorifies American history. We can't have that. Before the assembly ever began, protesters gathered outside the school in Canyon Hills, California, at the junior high school, holding signs reading, "No politics in school." Some parents kept their children at home for fear the presentation would push a conservative political agenda. School officials and district leaders said, "We were going to teach them about the founding documents and about the American Revolution. This is nothing new. It's in our curriculum." But the woke LA parents were not having it. After the assembly, which took place despite the protest, multiple students reported the event felt like a normal school rally focused on American history rather than partisan politics. Yes, shocking. We cannot have our kids growing up loving America, understanding that America was founded with the divine hand of God inspiring our founders upon it. Can't have that. People might actually love the country they live in.
9: With SRN News, I'm Bob Agnew in Washington. President Trump set to leave for Beijing for high-stakes talks with President Xi Jinping. The U.S. has been trying to persuade China to use its influence over Iran to reopen the Strait of Hormuz. China is a major buyer of Iranian oil and insists it wants the war to end, even as the U.S. accuses Chinese firms of aiding Iran's military, dragging out the conflict. Kuwait has accused Iran of launching a failed attack earlier this month on an island where China is helping to build a port in the Middle East nation. Amazon is opening store-sized

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0: 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Remember how when Joe Biden was president? Yeah, that really happened. That wasn't just a bad dream. I remember how when Joe Biden was president, we'd go like weeks at a time and never see him. We see Trump like multiple times a day, most days.

0: yesterday, Donald Trump was speaking. He's on camera. I don't know. He's decided now would be a good time. Let's take the temperature of the audience on who they would like to see run for president in 2028 after I can no longer do so. Give a listen.
1: A lot of beauties out there, JD. I envy you and other people. I don't know. Who's it going to be? Is it going to be JD? Is it going to be somebody else? I don't know. Does anybody have? Okay, let's go. You ready?
0: Straw poll.
1: Who likes JD Vance? Who likes Marco Rubio? All right. Sounds like a good ticket. JD and it's a perfect. That was a perfect ticket. By the way, I do believe that's a dream team, but these are minor details. That does not mean you have my endorsement under any circumstance. But, you know, it's a perfect, it was a big and then a very nice. I think it sounds like presidential candidate and vice presidential candidate.
0: There you go. Donald Trump says he's not going to endorse. That'll be the key, right? That'll be the key. Who does Trump endorse? Now, he said before he's not going to endorse. My assessment of this is... unless you want to end J.D. Vance's political career, it's not above Trump to do that. I mean, he could very well do that. But J.D. Vance is a pretty cagey guy, pretty smart guy. I don't think J.D. Vance is going to do anything to run afoul of Donald Trump. I think Vance will be the nominee, and I think Rubio will be a terrific vice president. Because here's the thing. J.D. Vance could serve 8 years as president. Marco Rubio would still be young enough to be president 2 terms himself. That's our best chance. Now, over on the Democratic side, ladies and gentlemen, I would put my money on Gavin Newsom because he's got a lot of things Democrats love. You know, he's perceived as a anti-Trump guy. He's supposedly, you know, telegenic before the cameras. I think he's an utter greaseball and an inveterate, unrepentant liar. But that makes him fit right in his party. So Gavin Newsom comes with more baggage than a 747 fully occupied. We got the train to nowhere. We got the wildfires. We got the affair with his top aide's wife. We've got the trans stuff where he goes on the Charlie Kirk podcast after the trans insanity dominates in California. And he says, yeah, that's unfair. And then this past weekend at a California interscholastic track meet, guess who dominated the women's jumping competition? That's right. A.B. Hernandez, the same kid, the same boy who was allowed to dominate last year. So Gavin Newsom's not doing anything about that. He's getting ripped by Martina Navratilova. He's getting ripped by Jennifer Say and all the XXXY people. And he's deserving of getting ripped because he is a malevolent, duplicitous idiot, jerk. He has the availability of knowledge. He knows how inherently unfair it is to let women compete in men's, let men compete in women's sports. And nevertheless, he allows it. But Gavin Newsom is also now saddled with another setback called Diapergate. What is Diapergate? Diapergate is a new California giveaway, because everything in California must be given away. People can pay for nothing. Despite a $30 billion budget deficit, housing affordability crisis, rotten educational scores, and a surge in violent crime, Gavin Newsom has outlined a new program that will give free diapers to every newborn baby delivered at a California hospital. You'll get 400 diapers at no cost to the family. Now, he has allocated $7.4 million for this program and an additional $12.5 million for next year's program. Now, the number of people who are going to get the free diapers divided into the amount of money spent on the diapers, well, it does not add up. At least it does not add up to diaper savings. You could go to pick one, Target, Walmart, Costco, any of those stores, and buy diapers cheaper than you would get for what California is paying to give you free diapers. This is not lost upon Steve Hilton, former Fox News personality, who is running to be the governor of California, to succeed Gavin Newsom. Here's Steve Hilton.
2: All right, so Gavin Newsom is taking $20 billion of your money to send 100,000 babies 400 diapers. That works out at 50 cents per diaper. We just came into Target to check out what you could buy it for in the store. Here you go, just check this one out here. $162, $26, that works out at 16 cents per diaper. Gavin Newsom's diapers are three times more expensive. This isn't even Costco. Why is it three times more expensive for Gavin Newsom to send diapers to 100,000 babies than just leaving the money in the bank accounts of the parents in the first place? Because he's going to some total non-profit, which the cronies of his are going to make money, and that is what is wrong with California. Instead of just cutting taxes so you can afford diapers and sending it out in this ridiculous bureaucratic scheme.
0: That's right. Now, who is the non-profit making all the moolah off of this? It is an organization called Baby to Baby, and it is run by a woman named Nora Weinstein. Nora Weinstein also sits on the board of the California Partners Project, which helped bring about the diaper to diaper or the baby to baby program. Guess who is on the co-founder with Nora Weinstein of the diaper of the baby to baby program? Oh, that's right. It would be Gavin Newsom's wife, Jennifer Siebel Newsom. So he's sending millions of California taxpayer dollars to a quote unquote nonprofit run by a woman who co-founded another nonprofit with Gavin Newsom's current wife, not the one he cheated on years ago. Okie doke. Also yesterday, Gavin Newsom was complaining about gas prices in California. And I would complain too if I was paying $6.15 per gallon for gas. Here is what Gavin Newsom said. California hasn't changed anything as it relates to that cost. Claiming that baseline costs have remained static. The cost at the pump, though, he says, Donald Trump's recklessness as it relates to the war in Iran, period, full stop. He likes to say period, full stop. He says that all the time. Is the reason why gas prices in California have skyrocketed. Here's Interior Secretary Doug Burgum, who has a little bit of a different opinion.
3: California's leading in a couple things. They're going to lead in highest energy prices. They're going to lead in the highest taxes, and then they're going to lead in out-migration. Those are three things, and I'm not being sarcastic. That's just all true. And, of course, the last thing I'll say is at the time of this recent conflict with Iran, California was the only state that was dependent on oil coming through the Strait of Hormuz. 60%, two out of three barrels of oil comes into California by ship. They've blocked every pipeline. They've blocked transmission lines. They've turned themselves proudly into an energy island. And then they're complaining, you know, to this administration about their high energy prices. And even last year, you know, they want to blame the current conflict. Last year, their lowest price in the year was higher than the highest prices in virtually every other state in America. I mean, this was a condition that they created for themselves long before the current conflict, but it's going to get worse for them going forward. And we're doing everything we can to try to help. We've tried to reestablish offshore. They're sitting on massive piles of oil. They were the Kuwait of the jazz age.
0: Yeah, they were. Back in the 20s, they had plenty of oil, but they've closed down all their refineries. I think they only got two or three left. Texas has like 10 times that many. It's just another testament to how poorly he runs the state
4: this
0: of California.
4: We'll bring increasing cloudiness with a high of 72. Tonight, expect cloudy skies with occasional rain and drizzle late and a low of 57. Tomorrow, there will be a couple of showers in the morning. Otherwise, it will be mostly cloudy and breezy with a high of 66. Thursday will be mostly cloudy and cool with a high of 62. On Friday, anticipate sun and areas of high clouds in the morning, then turning mainly cloudy in the afternoon with a high of 67. I'm meteorologist Joe Lundberg on 98.9 FM, The Answer.
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0: 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I mean, I filled up yesterday for $4.43. 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Maybe $2.50 or so. 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I think we're showing exceeding patience with the Iranians. 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You just register between now and May the 31st. 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You can complete bonus entries and register more than once per day. That increases your chances of winning either one of the three grand prizes or 5 second prizes, which is $250 in gas and grocery gift cards in the gas and groceries giveaway sweepstakes at 989theanswer.com. One local news item of import to keep you updated on. A New Jersey judge has denied the request by the guy who hit and killed Matthew and Johnny Gaudreau while riding their bicycles. this guy was claiming that they should throw out the blood samples of that said he was drunk over the legal limit, blood alcohol level 0.087. That's above the legal limit in New Jersey. He was contending that the faulty samples or some other such nonsense. Matthew and Johnny Gaudreau, of course, Johnny Gaudreau, the Blue Jackets hockey player's brother, Matthew, they were there for their sister's wedding the next day when trying to look at for the first guy's name, New Jersey judge, blah, blah, blah, blah, blah. Sean Higgins, 45 years old, charged with reckless vehicular homicide, aggravated manslaughter, and other charges. So this guy was following a car that was following the Gaudreau brothers. He passed, he was actually following a couple cars. He passed one car on the left. Then he tried to pass the other car on the left, but that car, as it approached the Gaudreau brothers on their bicycles, pulled, you know, into the left, a little bit into the left lane to give the Gaudreau brothers room, because the car was going to pass two guys on a bicycle. And at that point, Mr. Higgins veered his Jeep Grand Cherokee from the left lane into the right lane, off the berm, and ran over the Gaudreau brothers, killing them both. And then he continued for a quarter mile until his vehicle suffered some kind of catastrophic damage and he had to stop the car. So he's certainly guilty of what he's charged with. And hopefully he will be penalized severely for it because he, man, both Gaudreau brothers' wives were pregnant at the time. Their children will never meet their fathers thanks to the ridiculous actions of this guy. You know, as we were in the break, I was filing away the stories that I was leading with today about the Jason Mead case and the allegations by a lot of the black activists in town and NAACP President Sean Walton, that Brian Steele, the FOP Lodge president, uttered a racial slur when he referred to Sean Walton, the attorney for the Goodson family, who got a $7 million judgment from the city of Columbus, that Brian Steele, in the aftermath of the verdict, he was frustrated because Jason Mead was convicted of a crime that, you know, is imaginary and depended entirely upon a narrative painted by the prosecution, which they could not prove with any evidence. But Brian Steele referred to Sean Walton as a poverty pimp. And we've had now three columns, opinion pieces in the Dispatch, and we've had quotations from Sean Walton in the Dispatch saying that the term poverty pimp is a racial slur. So I was filing these stories away and I was like, is that a racial slur? And I'm thinking, well, poverty's not a racial. Poverty's not everybody's. There's a lot of people who are poor that are not black. Why do the black people, Judson Jeffries wrote a column, some crazed woman, Melissa Crum, who says she's a, quote, inclusion coach, and another black attorney in town who has represented other black families who have sought multimillion-dollar settlements when their loved ones ended up hurt or dead in confrontations with police. All three of them, all four of them, if you count Sean Walton, are black who say that poverty pimp is a racial slur. That means they assume that all pimps are black, right? Because if any pimps were white, then calling someone a pimp would not be racial in nature. I'm trying to just be deductive and fair in my reasoning. If you say that poverty pimp is a racial slur, you're either saying that poverty or pimp is a racial slur. We know there are poor white people. Thus, they must be saying that there are no white pimps, which is not accurate. So, just thought I'd throw that out there. But Democrats always go to the worst result that they possibly can. For instance, here's Alexandria Ocasio-Cortez talking about the redistricting efforts in the state of Tennessee, which have made it so that Democrat House of Representatives member, longtime representative member, Steve Cohen of Memphis could lose his seat to a Republican. Listen to what AOC says about Tennessee's redistricting efforts and specifically referring to Steve Cohen, who represents Memphis.
15: When you are seeing states like Tennessee, want to wipe out every black representative on the map in these states, we have an obligation as Americans to stand with black Americans and communities whose representation is being disenfranchised.
0: Okay, so every representative, she says everyone, the black representatives, Steve Cohen is white. Steve Cohen is running against a black Republican woman. So if she wants more blacks in Congress to represent Memphis, she should vote for the Republican woman. Steve Cohen has long time been in Congress, long time represented Memphis, and I'm trying to figure out how, because I'm betting dollars to donuts Steve Cohen is not only white, but he's Jewish. How did the man ever get elected to represent Democrats? I am lost. But peak racial wokeness. This is what Gad Saad, who has a new book out called Suicidal Empathy. I can't wait to read it. This is the epitome of suicidal empathy. A 23-year-old woman in New York City said she did not... Let me give the story on this. 23-year-old woman is getting on the subway in New York with a friend of hers. A guy runs up behind them and tries to... Well, first of all, he tried to pick them up. Appeal to them verbally. They rebuffed his advances. Then he grabbed one of the women by the back of her head and kicked her. So she runs. The first lady also runs. He grabs her by the head, pushes her head down, tries to throw her on the ground. She resisted. She got away. Okay. Then she says, thank God the cops were right there, because we kept thinking about, imagine there were no cops. We would have literally had to run for our lives. They immediately arrested him. This happened on April the 2nd, okay? April the 2nd. He was, of course, allowed out of jail. And the same guy, Rommel Burke, was arrested one other time, went to court for acting erratically, but he was released again. Then later that night, he pushed 76-year-old Ross Falzone down a flight of stairs at the Manhattan 18th Street subway station, killing the retired high school teacher. What was the date that happened? May the 7th. So a month and a couple of days after, he accosted these two women, and the two women refused to press charges against him and asked why. Asked why. The 23-year-old woman said, well, I regret it 100%. I actually feel really bad that a man lost his life. Maybe a part of me was just like, I don't want to put another black man in jail. But, you know, at some point, if you're a criminal, you're a criminal. And he was scary, and he was a scary guy. You bet he was. He murdered a 76-year-old retired school teacher because you wouldn't press charges against him when he stalked you and kicked both you and your friend a month before.
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17: Breaking news at Town Hall. I'm Bob Agnew in Washington. Defense Secretary Pete Hegseth getting a grilling today on Capitol Hill as lawmakers demand information about a likely end to the war with Iran. Democrat Rosa DeLauro.
18: This administration has not presented Congress with any kind of clear or coherent strategy.
17: During House Appropriations Subcommittee hearings, even Republican Chairman Ken Calvert raised concerns.
19: Questions persist about whether we are building the depth and reliance required for a high-end conflict. We have made progress in some areas. I want to acknowledge the department's efforts to address these questions. However, progress is not the same as capability.
17: President Trump will have the Iran war on his mind as he leaves for Beijing for high-stakes talks with President Xi Jinping. The U.S. has been trying to persuade China to use its influence over Iran to reopen the Strait of Hormuz. China is a major buyer of Iranian oil and insists it wants the war to end, even as the U.S. accuses Chinese firms of aiding Iran's military. The White House has set low expectations for the president's visit to change China's position. Prosecutors have filed criminal charges now against the operator of the ship that crashed into Baltimore's Francis Scott Key Bridge back in 2024.
20: Including conspiracy, violations of the Ports and Waterways Safety Act, misconduct or neglect of ship officers resulting in death, and obstruction.
17: The U.S. Attorney for the District of Maryland, Kelly O'Hayes, that tragedy that led to the deaths of six construction workers. U.S. consumer prices climbed a sharply higher rate again as the 10-week war with Iran pushed energy prices higher. The Labor Department reported today its consumer price index rose 3.8% compared to April of 2025. It's a broadly losing session so far on Wall Street. Right now, the Dow is down by 77 points, the Nasdaq off by 516. More from Town Hall.
4: This afternoon will bring increasing cloudiness with a high of 72. Tonight, expect cloudy skies with occasional rain and drizzle late and a low of 57. Tomorrow, there will be a couple of showers in the morning. Otherwise, it will be mostly cloudy and breezy with a high of 66. Thursday will be mostly cloudy and cool with a high of 62. On Friday, anticipate sun and areas of high clouds in the morning, then turning mainly cloudy in the afternoon with a high of 67. I'm meteorologist Joe Lundberg on 98.9 FM, The Answer.
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3: The New York Times prints a blood libel against Israel. And today, live on this show, we have the Israeli ambassador to the United States, Yekiel Leiter, here to address what can only be described as insanely irresponsible allegations. Meanwhile, President Trump is off to China, and we have two U.S. senators joining the show today to discuss that and other news. Ricketts and Cassidy will be along later. And there's a case of suicidal empathy in New York City, and it leads to a man's death in the subway. Today is Tuesday, May the 12th. I'm Scott Jennings reporting for Salem. And we are broadcasting from the Big Apple today. On this day, 1903, Teddy Roosevelt's trip to San Francisco is recorded on film, one of the earliest, most significant instances of a sitting president being filmed. Now, McKinley was actually filmed first, but Teddy, he used film to substantially document his time in office. As for today's news, well, I think today is one giant IQ test for America. We're going to see who can pass it on today's show. Let's talk about, first, redistricting and the Voting Rights Act case from the Supreme Court that has set off a round of congressional map drawing in the southern United States. The hysterics and the hysterical are out, and it isn't pretty. But one allegation that must be addressed, the idea that black voters, or any voters for that matter, have been disenfranchised by this court ruling. We talked about this on CNN last night. Once again, misinformation is being used to inflame people and to confuse people. I set the record straight. Take a listen to this in cut number three.
5: If I might respectfully debate Bakari on this for a moment. To me, I heard you say that people are losing representation. People are losing their voice. No voter has lost their voice at all. No one's been disenfranchised. Every voter in America before these court rulings could go cast a ballot this November, and every voter in America, white, black, or otherwise, can go cast a ballot right now. The lines may be changing, but every voter still has the same amount of voting power, one vote, that they had. It's just that this Supreme Court said your race doesn't necessarily have to dictate your political identity. The fact that you're an American citizen and your franchise gives you one vote, that is your political identity. And it is incumbent upon both parties, Republicans and Democrats, to run people who speak not to just one constituency, but all American interests. To me, that's how the November election should be run.
3: Why are so many Democrats so willing to spread narratives that simply aren't true? This redistricting business is an IQ test. I encourage you not to fail it. Then there's the issue of crime, another basic IQ test. If someone has a repeated history of violence, should they keep getting released back onto the streets of America? Sounds stupid to do that, yet in city after city, we see the same story over and over again. Yesterday, another story. This one, Cambridge, Massachusetts. A gunman walked into the street, one of the main thoroughfares there. In fact, an open fire on cars and passersby. Turns out he's a career criminal identified as 46-year-old Tyler Brown. In 2020, Brown was charged with the attempted murder of Boston police officers. Yet a judge there, Suffolk Superior Court Judge Janet Sanders, let him off with just 5 to 6 years in prison and 3 years of probation. Now, at the time, prosecutors recommended a 12-year prison sentence, followed by 5 years of probation. However, Judge Sanders let him off easy, despite the fact that Brown was already on probation for a 2014 assault conviction at the time. Do you see the pattern? This violent career criminal was on the street yesterday because an idiot judge let him go. And now two people are seriously wounded because of it. How many of these stories do we have to endure? Why are we turning the streets of America over to the violent few who terrorize the rest of us? Violent crime and how to deal with it is an IQ test. I encourage you not to fail it. And then you've got this horrific effort by the New York Times and others to confuse and muddy the waters regarding what Hamas did on October the 7th. Let's start with the facts. A report, a real report with evidence, eyewitnesses, video, combed through by expert investigators, has once and for all proven the sexual atrocities that happened on October the 7th when Hamas terrorists invaded Israel. Terrible, unspeakable things were done, especially at the site of the Nova Music Festival, mutilation the likes of which I hesitate to describe. Suffice to say, what was done to these poor kids, young women and men, was inhuman. Only evil, demonic forces could conjure up such torturous horrors. You can read about this report in numerous reputable media outlets today, including CNN, the Times of Israel, and other places. That's what's real. Several hundred pages of an investigation, a report, eyewitnesses, video, testimony. That's what's real. Verifiably real. And then you have the New York Times, which has printed nothing short of a blood libel against Israel, written by a so-called journalist named Nicholas Kristof, one of their featured writers, in fact. The piece is printed as, quote, an opinion. It is sourced to discredited pro-Hamas people and anonymous allegations. It's the usual slop when it comes to people trying to defame and slander the Jews to cover up for the terrorists of Hamas. This New York Times piece even contains an allegation that Israel trained dogs to rape Palestinians. Let me say that again. The New York Times printed on the front page an opinion piece that contained an anonymous, unverified, unwitnessed allegation that Israel trained dogs to rape people. Just saying this out loud makes me feel stupid. Now, this opinion piece was printed a day before the report on verified Hamas sexual atrocities was to be made public. Months ago, the civil commission that produced the verified report approached the New York Times with its findings of these Hamas sexual atrocities. The New York Times said, no thanks, not interested in this evidence. It was printed, thank goodness, by people like CNN and others who are apparently interested in the truth of this matter. The New York Times knew this was coming out, and they knew this story was going to be bad, terrible for Hamas. So the night before, what did they choose to do? Print this garbage from Nicholas Kristof. Absolutely shameful media behavior. You cannot get any lower than this. How can Kristof keep his job? How can the New York Times not retract the piece, apologize, and fire everyone responsible for this insanity? If they don't, whatever shreds of credibility they have left will certainly evaporate. The Kristof piece is nothing but a blatant attempt to muddy the waters, to confuse, and to stir up even more hate against Jewish people abroad and here at home. And guess what? It worked. Last night, on the streets of Brooklyn, look at this, cut number 10. And on the video feed, pro-Hamas, pro-Hezbollah radicals on the streets of America. If you're listening on the radio, they are attacking a young Jewish girl outside of a synagogue. There's repeated terrorism against Jewish people in New York City these days. New York Times, I hope you're proud of yourself. Where is the mayor of New York City today, by the way? As of 1 o'clock Eastern, nothing from Mamdani, who has repeatedly coddled and egged on this anti-Semitism that terrorizes the Jews on the streets of New York. Folks, do you really think someone trained dogs to rape people? Magical rape dogs? This is what the New York Times is selling you on behalf of terrorists who actually raped and mutilated young women and men, humiliated them, murdered them. Magical rape dogs. This is another IQ test. 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People like my dad, who can't say enough good things about it. We'll take a break here on the Scott Jennings Show. When we come back, the latest on Iran after this. Stay with us here on Salem.
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3: Tuesday, May the 12th, common sense for the American people. We check in on the latest with Iran. Yesterday, the president said the ceasefire is on life support. And later today, he leaves for China. I'm sure this will be a topic of conversation for him and President Xi. We're joined now by Lieutenant Colonel Tony Schaefer, retired U.S. Army Reserve Intelligence Officer, best-selling author, and current president of Project Sentinel. Tony, thanks for coming back on the show here. President is Scott, weighing military action. Yeah, thanks. The president weighing military action against Iran. I guess he's trying to decide whether he's going to have to drop a few more bombs to make sure these people know that we're serious. Is that the right call? Is it time to re-engage the military action here?
13: Yeah, we've never really stopped engaging. As a matter of fact, the Navy, as we speak, the Fifth Fleet, continues to conduct what I would say low-level combat operations focused on going after the IRGC, Boston Whaler, and smaller ships, trying to maintain control of the navigation channels. And yeah, I think, Scott, the only two options is to basically sit back and do nothing. And by the way, I think there's a reason why President Trump has not resumed combat operations. I think he wants to visit with Xi, President Xi, in China, because one of the notable things, we've talked about this on your show before, the Chinese depend on one-third of their oil, the domestic consumption of oil, one-third of it comes from Iran, from that region, primarily Iran. So the fact that all the ships that were full of Iranian oil have transited and made it to China, or those which tried to make it and didn't make it have been herded off, it tells me that there's going to be great economic pain that I think President Trump's going to try to leverage to try to get China to do something to help convince Iran to come to the table. So I think that's one of the prime reasons we haven't seen the resumption of combat operations to this point in time.
3: Yeah, I agree with you. And of course, the naval blockade has been successful at strangling the Iranian economy. They're losing hundreds of millions of dollars a day. They don't have anywhere to put this oil that they're pumping out of the ground. But we haven't really seen that change the regime's behavior yet. It may be that that, combined with some pressure from China, changes their behavior, but it may not. And so I suspect the president over the next few days is going to have to decide, you know, what is his level of patience here with just using economic and diplomatic pressure, or does he feel like in order to be taken seriously, he's going to have to drop a few more bombs? You know, we destroyed thousands of military targets in the first round of combat operations. In your opinion, are there targets left that we can attack that would, in fact, bring some pain to the regime that might, you know, alter their thinking about how to deal with us here?
13: Yeah, I think, Scott, there's two categories of targets. First is leadership. I think we know where they're at. I just say it. If these guys want to wake up to make it to 2027, I think they should start thinking about what that means, because we were very effective the first time. I think we're equally effective this the second time. Secondly, while the primary targets of military capital such as aircraft and ships, are gone, they still have infrastructure. And dual-use infrastructure is a legitimate target. And Scott, I'm going to say something that may sound controversial. I don't know if it is or not. I think it's time for boots on the ground. The boots on the ground would be limited. Mm. It would be at Karg Island and a handful of other locations, which would see us seize the means of production of oil. Now, one of the things that is notable, and I haven't seen confirmation, is the Iranians, as you said, are kind of the point of where they have no storage space left. They're preparing to start dumping raw oil into the Gulf, which would be a catastrophic catastrophic environmental event. So I think we should look at how we could go about seizing those centers of gravity, as military terms. And I think that's one of the things we are contemplating doing.
3: You know, the president said something noteworthy in the Oval Office yesterday. He said, they think I'm going to get bored, or they think I'm going to lose interest, and I'm not. They cannot have a nuclear weapon. The president, I think, is signaling some resolve and some resistance here to the media narrative and the Democrat narrative. I mean, I'm left. I go into these discussions on television. I listen to the Democrats. It seems to me they want cut and run right now. They would love to just pull out and leave and let Iran declare victory, and they want that so that they can then say that Donald Trump has egg on his face, and they're thinking with their political brains, but they're not thinking with what they should be thinking with, which is their U.S. brains, what's in the best interest of the United States. And the president, I think, has articulated that these terrorists cannot have a nuclear weapon, and we have no choice here but to get complete and total victory. Tony Schaefer, thanks for coming by. We'll see what happens in China, and over the next few days, we'll have you back next week. Sound good?
13: Yeah, we should talk about Captain Mark Kelly, or soon to be Ensign Mark Kelly.
3: My goodness. You know what? We will do that. That guy, we talked about him on the show yesterday. Totally. What an irresponsible hack. All right, we got to take a break. Coming back on the other side, nice. Michael Whatley from North Carolina is here. Don't want to miss it. He's running for Senate. Stay with us.
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17: With SRN News, I'm Bob Agnew in Washington. Defense Secretary Pete Hegseth answered some tough questions today from both parties as he answered questions about the war and the likely end to it from lawmakers at an appropriations subcommittee in the House. Democrat Laura DeRosa.
15: This administration has not presented Congress with any kind of clear or coherent strategy.
17: That is Democrat Rosa DeLauro during the House Appropriations Subcommittee hearings. Even Republican Chairman Ken Calvert raised some concerns.
16: Questions persist about whether we are building the depth and reliance required for a high-end conflict. We have made progress in some areas. I want to acknowledge the Department's efforts to address these questions. However, progress is not the same as capability.
17: President Trump set to leave for Beijing for high-stakes talks with President Xi Jinping of China. The U.S. has been trying to persuade China to use its influence over Iran to reopen the Strait.

0: It's broadly negative session on Wall Street so far today. Right now, the Dow is off 122 points. This is SRN News.
1: This afternoon, we'll bring increasing cloudiness with a high of 72. Tonight, expect cloudy skies with occasional rain and drizzle late and a low of 57. Tomorrow, there will be a couple of showers in the morning. Otherwise, it will be mostly cloudy and breezy with a high of 66. Thursday will be mostly cloudy and cool with a high of 62. On Friday, anticipate sun in areas of high clouds in the morning, then turning mainly cloudy in the afternoon with a high of 67. I'm meteorologist Joe Lundberg on 98.9 FM, The Answer.
2: He's an honors graduate of Harvard and that school up north. 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
2: One man standing tall against the leftist mob. Here's Scott Jennings.
5: Well, we started the show today talking about the various IQ tests that are going on in America. One of them is, what should we do about violent crime? And in certain blue states and blue cities, the people who run those areas are failing and failing miserably. One of them is the former governor of North Carolina. His name is Roy Cooper, Democrat, now running for the United States Senate. Looking at a headline here in the New York Post. Nearly half of inmates released under then Governor Roy Cooper during COVID have been charged with new crimes, including 18 murder offenses. So what happened in North Carolina is that you had a Democrat governor who let a bunch of violent people out of jail. Stop me if any of this sounds familiar. It's familiar to anybody who lives in a blue state. They let all these violent people out of jail, 3,500 of them, in fact, and now about 600 have committed serious felonies in the wake of that release, homicides, sex offenses, and other violent crimes. 18 of them have been charged with murder in the 4 years since. That's what Roy Cooper did as governor of North Carolina. I shudder to think what he would do if he gets elected to the United States Senate. Our next guest is the man who's going to keep that from happening. His name is Michael Whatley, former chairman of the Republican National Committee and the nominee for the GOP in this North Carolina Senate race, which is open because of the retirement of Tom Tillis. Mr. Whatley, welcome back into the Scott Jennings Show. When you see this record of Roy Cooper letting all these violent people out to terrorize the people of North Carolina, is this the number one issue in your campaign right now?
6: It absolutely is. And the fact that Roy Cooper let this many criminals out, let these types of criminals out who have gone on to commit crime after crime after crime, once he let them out, is absolutely disqualifying. This is a man who should not be running for office. He certainly should not be elevated by the people of North Carolina. He is not going to be elevated by the people of North Carolina. When you think about the highest priority for any government, whether it's federal government, state government, or local government, that priority has to be protecting its citizens. And on that account, Roy Cooper is an abject failure.
5: Among the people that Roy Cooper let out of jail, a man named Tyrell Brace, who was arrested and charged with the murder of Elante Thompson, age 23, on January 29, 2022, after Brace was set free in 2021, after multiple jail stints in the preceding decade for things like grand larcenies, breaking and entering, and assault by strangulation of a female with an unborn child. So here you have a guy who's strangled

0: strangled a pregnant lady, is in and out of jail for a decade. Cooper lets them out, and then Brace gets arrested in August of 2022 and ends up pleading guilty to voluntary manslaughter. Story after story after story. And these are not household names. We know the big murder case that Cooper's responsible for in North Carolina, Irina Zarutska. But there's story after story after story. Has the local press, Michael, in North Carolina covered this at all? Have they told the people there the truth, or are they covering up for Roy Cooper?
1: They are covering up for Roy Cooper. The fact is there is total silence from the local press on this story, which is absolutely tragic. You know, when you think about the people that were on this list, you know, 51 of them who were serving life sentences when they were released by Roy Cooper, hundreds and hundreds of them who've gone out and committed violent felonies, sexual assaults, as well as the murders that you were just talking about. This is a real story. And the fact is that we're glad the New York Post, Fox News, and a couple other national outlets have picked this up and started running with it. But the fact is that the local press has done everything they can. They are one and done with their reports on this particular story, and they do not want to dig into it. Thankfully, we've seen that the North Carolina legislature, both the House and the Senate, have announced they're going to be holding hearings on this. And I think Roy Cooper really owes the people of North Carolina an explanation. Why were these people released? Why were these people put on the list? Who actually picked the list? Was it the NAACP and the ACLU who sued the governor that he ended up settling with? Did the governor pick these people? You know, how did these people get on this list? And why in the world did they let these people out of prison when they had such violent crimes and histories?
0: Blue state after blue state, you saw Democrat governors engage in this. In New York, former Governor Andrew Cuomo oversaw the release of 11,410 inmates. California, they turned loose 15,000, a third who wound up back behind bars. In North Carolina, though, the number of inmates released that later committed murder is really jumping off the page. We're not talking about petty criminals here. These are the most violent people they could have let out of jail, and they did. And why are people surprised when they commit violence? The number one way to predict if someone is going to commit violence, have they already done it? Chances are, if they've done it once, they'll do it again. It strikes me, Michael Whatley, that Cooper is a little bit like Abigail Spanberger in Virginia. The press sort of runs and positions these people as, oh, they're moderates. These are normal, moderate centrists. And they get into office and they do crazy radical things. Of course, Cooper did this while he was governor, which is why they have to cover up for it now, because it blows the entire narrative about him being a centrist at all, doesn't it?
1: Yeah, it absolutely does. You know, and I had a reporter one time ask me, you know, Roy Cooper's going to run on his record. What are you going to run on? I said, well, I'm going to run on his record, too. You know, and we need to have a full discussion about it. The fact that he raised taxes as a legislator, he vetoed tax cuts as a governor. He announced that he was running for Senate by saying he would vote against the One Big Beautiful Bill because he wanted every family in North Carolina to pay $5,700 more in taxes on April 15th. Than they ended up paying, and he opposes no tax on tips, no tax on overtime, no tax on Social Security. You know, in addition to allowing all these criminals out of prison, you know, he also set up a revolving door with pretrial release and cashless bail that put those same criminals back on the streets again and again and again. And he also vetoed legislation that would have forced sheriffs to honor ICE detainers and get the worst of the worst in terms of criminal illegals out of North Carolina. So there is absolutely a record here that is worthy of Illinois, worthy of New York, worthy of California, but it is not North Carolina values that he has put forward as the governor of North Carolina.
0: That voice you're hearing, Michael Whatley, former chairman of the Republican National Committee, now running for the United States Senate in North Carolina. And it's true that if Republicans hold this seat, currently held by Tom Tillis, there's really no path for Democrats, in my opinion, to take back the United States Senate away, which is vital, in my opinion, to saving the country and saving Western civilization. If you want to help Michael Whatley, his website is michaelwhatley.com. You can go there and find out more about his campaign. Michael, other issues that are in the news today, the president's on his way to China. He's dealing with Iran. What's your view on the president's handling of this so far? Was it the right call to finally say, we're just not going to let these butchers have nuclear weapons? Did the president get it right?
1: It's absolutely the right call. The president has been unequivocal that Iran is not going to develop nuclear weapons. They are not going to be able to deliver payloads via missiles into Europe or even the United States. And it is time for them to stop exporting terrorism. These are objectives that are strongly supported in North Carolina. Roy Cooper absolutely opposes them. When asked about our troops on the ground and in those operations, called it absurd. The fact is that the president has seen a national security issue. He has moved to address it, and the people of North Carolina back him for that.
0: Michael, what do you make of the Democrats who seem to be cheering against American success on this? I'm on television repeatedly with people who seem absolutely gleeful at the idea of being able to say, Iran has the upper hand. Iran is winning. And wasn't this awful? It seems to me that you have some pundits, but also some people in positions of responsibility, like Mark Kelly, the senator from Arizona, who do everything from cheer for Iran to actively spy for Iran. Iran doesn't need to recruit any spies. They have Mark Kelly from Arizona, who goes into classified briefings and then comes out on national television and tells the enemy what he heard. What do you make of Democrats who just can't bring themselves to say, you know what? It's a good idea for America to defeat Iran and keep these terrorists from having nuclear weapons.
1: Trump derangement syndrome is absolutely real, and you are right. The Democratic Party today, this is not our grandfather's Democratic Party. That former Democratic Party used to be the opposition party. They used to love America. Right now, we are seeing people who absolutely hate Trump more than they love America. They're going to undermine this country in order to undermine him. It's absolutely shocking and appalling. But they learned absolutely nothing from the 24 election cycle. You know, they ran on open borders, inflationary spending, and a woke, weak America, and they lost. They have doubled down on that same failed agenda. Roy Cooper and Jasmine Crockett and James Taylor Rico and Zohran Mamdani and Bernie Sanders and all the rest of the woke mob are fighting every single day for their values, for New York, for California, for those liberal values around the world. But they're not fighting for American values. They're not fighting for North Carolina.
0: Yeah, the choice of constituencies of the Democrats is really curious. Their constituencies are, best I can tell, violent criminals, because they let them out of jail over and over again, illegal aliens who they repeatedly want to let into the country and who are repeatedly protected by Democrats even after they commit violent crimes here. Iran seems to be a new constituent of the Democrats. Hamas, terrorists, we've been talking about that, this idea that somehow Hamas is the good guys and Israel are the bad guys. You know, I'd say it's bad for America, but I think it's worse. I think it's bad for Western civilization, for one of our major political parties to have adopted all of these constituents. Please tell us, you're there.
1: Yeah, you're absolutely right.
0: The people of North Carolina won't stand for this, I hope.
1: No, you're absolutely right. I'm going to fight every single day to make sure that we have an economy that works for every family, for every, you know, employer across North Carolina. I'm going to fight and make sure that we have, you know, criminals behind bars and more cops on the streets, that we're going to keep our kids and our communities safe. I'm going to fight to make sure, you know, that our men and women in uniform, almost 10% of all men and women in uniform across this country are based in North Carolina, between the Army, the Navy, the Air Force, the Marines, and the Coast Guard. I'm going to make sure that they have what they need to carry out their missions to protect our interests and allies around the world. This election really does come down to a choice in North Carolina. It's a choice between one candidate who is going to vote against America First policies, who's going to vote against every one of President Trump's nominees. Yep. You know, don't forget that we are very likely going to have Supreme Court nominees that are going to be up before the Senate during the back half of President Trump's campaign. I want to be there to support those conservative judges and make sure that we keep the Supreme Court in conservative hands. So this is a true choice election, and we've never seen a bigger difference between two candidates in North Carolina.
0: Michael Whatley in North Carolina, thanks for joining us. We got to take a break. Come back after this.
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2: Fighting the left with the best weapon we have, common sense. 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
4: We continue with the IQ tests. Let's go to Nebraska, where there is supposedly an independent running for the Nebraska Senate, U.S. Senate race there this year. Supposedly an independent. Is he really an independent? Let's discuss with our next guest, the current junior senator from the great state of Nebraska, Pete Ricketts, up for re-election this year. Senator Ricketts, thanks for joining us. It sounds like a bit of a bait and switch here going on in Nebraska. There's a man running named Dan Osborne who claims to be independent but is in fact endorsed by the Nebraska Democratic Party. Why all the deception out in Nebraska try to take you out this November?
5: Well, Scott, thanks for having me on, and you're exactly right. What they're trying to do is fool Nebraska voters. Look, the Democrat brand is so damaged in the Midwest that they know they can't win statewide by running a Democrat. And so what they're trying to do now, and it's not just Nebraska, it's other states as well, where they're trying to run this independent who basically is a Democrat. He takes all the Democrat talking points. He's got all their positions. But he's saying, well, look, I'm not a Democrat. I'm an independent. And when the Democrat Party of Nebraska endorses this guy, and the Democrat in the one of the Democrat primary candidates says, if I win the primary, I'm going to drop out and support the supposed fake independent, it tells you that he's really a Democrat, doesn't it? Like, it doesn't take a whole lot of brain power to go, hey, look, if the Democrats are endorsing him and the Democrat who wins the Democrat primary is even going to drop out if she wins in favor of this guy, I guess that this guy is really a Democrat after all.
4: It is an incredible amount of trouble and deception that the Democrats are going to try to fool the people of Nebraska into voting for someone who is actually going to be one of the more liberal members of the Democratic Conference if he were to get to Washington, which you were going to prevent, of course. He opposes keeping boys out of girls' sports. He wants to reopen the border. He would have voted against the working families' tax cuts of last summer. He's got $3.85 million in support from Chuck Schumer. If it walks like a duck, and it talks like a duck, and it looks like a duck, it's a Democrat in Nebraska, and in Nebraska, we already have a conservative, common-sense conservative in you representing people in the U.S. Senate. So the IQ test is this. Are the people of Nebraska going to fall for it? Seems to me they're pretty common-sense folks out there who will see through this deception.
5: Well, that's what we're going to be working on, is really expose Dan for what he is. And you really, it's actually, Scott, I got to tell you, it's even worse than what you said, because not only is he really a Democrat, you know, he's taken millions of dollars from Democrat donors, from Chuck Schumer, but he's also basically lying to Nebraskans. He said he's not even going to caucus when he gets to the U.S. Senate, which, of course, that just doesn't work that way, right? And he said that to the press in one of his town hall meetings. He said, well, I am going to caucus with the party. It's just not Pete Ricketts' party. Well, there's only two parties, so that means he's going to caucus with Democrats. So he's lying to people. But here's the other thing. It's not just about him being a Democrat. It's about him being corrupt. I mean, you think about right now what's going on. He is paying himself and his family nearly $500,000, and he's trying to hide it from Nebraska voters by running it through out-of-state companies so he can try and dodge our disclosure laws here in Nebraska about where those campaign funds are going. So he is one that's saying, oh, my gosh, corruption in Washington is so bad, and yet he is the one who is actually doing this right now before he's even elected. And not only that, you know, he says, like, oh, you know, Jeffrey Epstein is so bad. Well, he had a Jeffrey Epstein, you know, guy who was in the Epstein files for allegedly transporting underage girls as one of his campaign sponsors. So, you know, for one of his fundraisers, you know, just so it goes to, you know, he wants to say he's all these things, but he's a hypocrite because he keeps going, yeah, look at me. I'm so clean. I'm going to clean up Washington. But then he's the one that's actually one involved in all this grift.
4: Chuck Schumer would not be investing millions of dollars in someone who did not intend to caucus with the Democratic Conference in Washington. This is a grift. It is a scam. It is a pull the wool over the eyes of voters. It is a lie. And it is an IQ test. I have a feeling the people of Nebraska, who tend to be some of the most common sense people in the country, are going to see through all of this deception to try to get this supposed independent in office. He's not an independent. Osborne is, in fact, one of the most liberal Democrats they have recruited to run for office in America. Pete Ricketts, United States Senator, thanks for joining us. Good luck in your campaign. We'll talk to you soon.
5: All right. Hey, thanks a lot, Scott. Appreciate it. You have a good one.
4: All right. Thanks a lot. We'll be back after this with some headlines. We've got lots of other stories to cover today. Stay with us here on Salem. Breaking news day on the Scott Jennings Show.
2: If the leftists haven't had enough yet, there's more. This is the Scott Jennings Show.
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13: Breaking news at Town Hall. I'm Bob Agnew in Washington. Defense Secretary Hegseth faced some sharp questions today during a House Appropriations Subcommittee hearing. Ranking member, Democrat Betty McCollum, says she worries about the military's diminishing weapon stocks.
14: We are still waiting for the information. We've asked several times for a complete update on munition levels, and it has not been provided.
13: Hegseth pushed back on the assertion from both Democrats and some Republicans that the Iran war is depleting critical U.S. stockpiles.
15: I take issue with the characterization that munitions are depleted. In a public forum, that's not true. And ultimately, we have all the munitions needed to execute what we need to execute, and we're going to ensure that we supercharge that going into the future.
13: President Trump preparing to depart for Beijing. He'll have high-stakes talks with President Xi Jinping. The U.S. has been trying to persuade China to use its influence over Iran to reopen the Strait of Hormuz. Prosecutors have filed criminal charges against the operator of the ship that crashed into Baltimore's Francis Scott Key Bridge back in 2024. FBI special agent in charge, Jimmy Paul, says it should never have happened.
16: The bridge was struck and collapsed because those who were responsible for the ship's operation deliberately cut corners at the expense of safety.
13: New bridge expected to open to traffic in 2030. U.S. stocks have been lower in early trading.
17: I'm Damian Troisi, and this is Markets in a Minute. Stocks fell in morning trading on Wall Street Tuesday. The S&P 500 fell 0.4%. The Dow lost 220 points, or 0.4%. The Nasdaq Composite fell 0.7%. Rising oil prices helped slow Wall Street's record-breaking run. Crude oil prices rose more than 3% as the war with Iran threatens to drag on. A report released Tuesday showed that inflation worsened in April because of rising energy costs. Big technology stocks lost ground and also weighed down the broader market. Treasury yields rose in the bond market. Damian Troisi, New York.
13: The Dow right now up by 12 points. More on these stories at Town Hall.
18: This afternoon will bring increasing cloudiness with a high of 72. Tonight, expect cloudy skies with occasional rain and drizzle late and a low of 57. Tomorrow, there will be a couple of showers in the morning. Otherwise, it will be mostly cloudy and breezy with a high of 66. Thursday will be mostly cloudy and cool with a high of 62. On Friday, anticipate sun and areas of high clouds in the morning, then turning mainly cloudy in the afternoon with a high of 67. I'm meteorologist Joe Lundberg on 98.9 FM, The Answer.
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26: Fighting for free speech, Western civilization, and delivering common sense for the American people. Ladies and gentlemen, here's Scott Jennings.
4: Tuesday, May the 12th, common sense for the American people. Quick check of the headlines here. President Trump departing the White House in just a few minutes. He's out on the South Lawn talking to the media before heading off to China. And he was previewing these conversations that he'll have with his counterpart, President Xi. Will they talk about Iran? Let's hear from the president in Cut 14.
27: Number one, we're going to have a long talk about it. I think he's been relatively good, to be honest with you. You look at the blockade, no problem. They get a lot of their oil from that area. We've had no problem. And he's been a friend of mine. He's been somebody that we get along with. And I think you're going to see that good things are going to happen. This is going to be a very exciting trip. A lot of good things are going to happen.
4: President putting a lot of stock into his personal relationship with President Xi. A lot of people around the White House foreshadowing some deals that could be announced between the two countries. But everybody's waiting to see what happens with China. Will they get engaged here in pressuring Iran to come to their senses and get the Middle East settled down? Pressure is continuing to build on the Iranian regime as U.S. officials say the blockade and sanctions campaign are having a real negative impact on the regime's economy and military posture. This morning there was a hearing on Capitol Hill. Testifying was Chairman of the Joint Chiefs, General Dan Kane. Let's take a listen to that in cut number 11.
28: The totality of total pressure, which the military element is just one component on, is what the regime in Iran is feeling right now. And I think there's no shortage of ability to hold that pressure. The decision on for how long to hold that pressure is, of course, a political one and within our civilian leadership. But I would highlight that they are absolutely feeling that pressure, not just from the blockade, as the secretary talked about, but the continuation of sanctions that Treasury and others have put on there, and we retain a range of military options.
4: A couple of personnel notes out of Washington this morning. Kevin Warsh took another step towards becoming Federal Reserve Chairman today. The Senate has approved his nomination to the board, so he's confirmed now, and I guess tomorrow they'll vote to make him the chairman of the board. So Warsh is on his way to replacing Jerome Powell. This just in, Dr. Marty McCary is out. is out as commissioner of the Food and Drug Administration. McCary has resigned. This is the fourth high-profile departure of someone at a high level from the Trump administration this year. We'll continue to monitor that. But McCary has resigned, and that was to be expected. A lot of controversy swirling around McCary the last few days, and obviously the pressure got to him. I want to go back to Capitol Hill for just a moment, and I should add, we are waiting for Senator Bill Cassidy of Louisiana to call us up. If he gets to us, we'll get him on the air as soon as he... I'm being told Senator Cassidy is joining us. The senator from Louisiana is here, Bill Cassidy. Thanks for joining us and spending some time with us on the Scott Jennings Show. I know you were on the floor of the Senate today confirming Kevin Warsh and also doing some other business. Any quick reaction to that? Is it time for new leadership at the Fed? I assume you say yes.
2: Yeah, Scott comes on board. Scott's got a great perspective. It's almost like people who don't like Kevin Warsh still like Kevin Warsh. And so I think he's going to do a good job. I'm glad the president put him up. By the way, Scott, it's one thing to be on hold, have the host say, wait a second, we're waiting for the guy.
4: Yeah, it's live radio. And it's, we're like a duck around here, Senator. It's very calm on top, but below the surface, utter chaos. But we got you on the air nonetheless. Now, you're the chairman of the Senate Help Committee. Yeah, you've been a doctor. You are a doctor. You've been up there for a very long time. You've got all sorts of experience in dealing with health care and health insurance issues, what people are paying. We've also got some stuff going on right now in Washington around the abortion pill and how the Supreme Court is dealing with that. Let me ask you about that. Is the administration doing enough right now to rein in these issues with the abortion pill? There's pro-lifers all over the country who are pretty mad about this issue right now.
2: I think the administration could do more. One thing that the first Trump administration tried to do was require an in-person visit for someone to get the abortion pill. The Biden administration did away with that, and so far this administration has not tried to put it back on board. Why is that important? There are people who are coercing or tricking women who are pregnant into taking the abortion pill. There are people being prosecuted in Louisiana for doing that. If a doctor sees the patient, he's going to say, do you want to take this? And she'll say yes or she'll say no. Or he'll do an ultrasound and see, well, the baby's now 20 weeks. You're too far along to take this abortion pill. But if some boyfriend gets it and slips it into someone's food, as apparently that has happened, or a mother gets it and forces her daughter to take it, daughter thinks she's going to have a gender reveal party, instead she's forced to take the pill, the doctor should pick that up. We would ask that in-person visit be required before the bill can be dispensed.
4: Senator Bill Cassidy of Louisiana is our guest. Senator, you work on the health care issues all the time. You've got some landmark agenda items. One of them is called the Money and Value for Patients agenda. You call it the MVP agenda. You're trying to make health care more affordable and empower families to pick the best care for them. What are the ideas in that general MVP agenda that you're running on there for the Senate?
2: Yeah, the president and I were both saying a couple of months ago that money should go to the patient and not to the insurance company. Why? You give it to the insurance company, at least 20% goes for profit and overhead. You give it to the patient, 100% goes for the care they need. So when we're concerned about the affordability of health care, the idea is the federal government would support middle-income families getting their insurance, give them, say, for a family of four, up to $2,000 per year. It would go there. You couple, that's the money. Money in your pocket for your out-of-pocket. The value, we're pushing price transparency. It's already out there. We want to make it even more. And there's private groups making apps that will tell you how much something costs and where to go to get it at that cost. So that's the value. Price transparency, money and value for the patient. If you give a family of four $2,000, 60% of those families will not have more than $2,000 worth of expenditures in a given year. If they're getting price transparency, say to the app, where is the cheapest place to have my daughter's earache seen? They're going to take you to the less expensive place, and you're going to save your money, and you're going to get value. And that could decrease the price of being insured, Scott, by as much as $5,000 to $6,000 a year.
4: Senator Bill Cassidy of Louisiana. It's time for voting, by the way, in the Republican primary. You've got two opponents, Letlow, who's in the Congress, and Fleming, who's the current state treasurer, used to be in the Congress. I'm going to give you a minute here and give you the last word. Why are you the best choice for people in Louisiana to return to the United States Senate?
2: Hey, Scott, thanks. Because I have delivered for the state of Louisiana. Over the last 6 years, I've brought over 13.5 billion dollars for roads and bridges, ports, sewer, water, decreasing risk of flooding by myself. Not by myself, but as part of a negotiating team. My two opponents oppose that bill. They would rather we not get the $13.5 billion. Latest amount, President Trump has released $1.35 billion coming to make sure everyone has access to high-speed affordable internet. The president has recently signed into law four bills that I wrote or negotiated. One he called the most important bill he had signed this year, giving law enforcement more tools to fight back on cartels pushing fentanyl. Another to lower the cost of prescription drugs. If you want someone who delivers and has delivered working with President Trump, vote Bill Cassidy.
4: Senator Bill Cassidy of Louisiana, you live and represent one of the craziest political states in the union. You all got a lot going on down there. I was in the Capitol the other day and met all sorts of nice folks, and certainly your race was a hot topic of conversation. And the primary is coming up here in just a couple of days, yeah?
2: Yeah, it's going to be on Saturday. Now, no, it's a closed partisan primary, but no party can vote in the Republican primary. So we're asking people who are no party who want to vote for a Republican to ask for a Republican ballot. If you don't ask for a Republican ballot, you're not going to be able to vote in the Republican primary. And, of course, Scott, I tell people the election is this Saturday, the 16th, if you're voting for Bill Cassidy, and it's Sunday, the 17th, if you're voting for anybody else.
4: Well, I know you mean that tongue in cheek, and we'll look for a big turnout in the Louisiana primary for U.S. Senate. Bill Cassidy, thanks for your time today. I need to get a quick word in here from our friends at Relief Factor, and specifically from our friend George out in Oregon. 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Hardworking guy, rides around on a garbage truck. 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Kat Rosenfeld from the Free Press joins us next with a crazy story out of New York City. Come back for that on the Scott Jennings Show.
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12: He's the author of the best-selling book, A Revolution of Common Sense. Here's Scott Jennings.
4: It is Tuesday, May the 12th. We're here in New York City, and a crazy story is circulating in New York and around the country about a man that was killed in the Chelsea subway station last week, 76-year-old Ross Falzone. He was pushed down the stairs in the subway by a man named Ramel Burke, who's 32 years old, a serial troublemaker who has been arrested four times since February. He had been in the Bellevue Hospital about an hour before he committed this crime. Shockingly, a few weeks ago, he had attacked another woman on the subway, and she had declined to press charges against him, and therefore he didn't get put in jail, and now he winds up killing someone on the subway. Our next guest is a writer for the Free Press named Kat Rosenfield. Kat is here because she has a story today, and the headline is a quote, "I don't want to put another black man in jail." And what we're talking about is the issue of suicidal empathy that is spreading among victims of crime. Kat, thanks for coming in here. Tell us about your piece. This story has captivated people around the country because, A, the person shouldn't have been out of jail, and B, if it hadn't been for this lady, he would have been in jail. Is that how you see it?
14: Yeah.
11: Yeah, to a certain extent. I mean, obviously, you know, the beginning of this is a systemic failure. This is somebody who was known to law enforcement, who had been in and out of custody, who had a history of violent behavior. And so the fact that he was released back onto the streets speaks to a breakdown happening within New York City's criminal justice system. But that said, victims' participation in the system is part of the system. And you do have this woman who was attacked by this man last month, and she declined to press charges for identitarian reasons. She's a young, one presumes, political progressive, and she was attacked by somebody who happens to be Black. And so she didn't want to be seen as complicit in racism by putting a Black man in prison. She sees him as a member of this sort of disprivileged, marginalized monolith who's in need of her compassion and her empathy and her protection. And because she did not want to participate in seeing justice done, now an innocent person is dead.
4: You write in your piece that her compassion was reserved for the man who tried to kill her. For herself and people like her, there was none to be spared. Another narrative for the pile. I won't press charges because the man who tried to kill me is the real victim in this equation, a victim of racism. Now, seems to me the real victim here is the person who got murdered, the 76-year-old guy who got pushed down the stairs. Do you think that the person in question here, the victim, the original victim, do you think she's feeling any regret about what she did in this case based on your reporting, just sort of based on your analysis of it?
11: Well, I mean, she's in the New York Post speaking anonymously, and she says she does regret it. You know, she says that she wishes she had cooperated with law enforcement. What is interesting is obviously that is very much too little too late. This man is dead. But also the window that it offers into her mindset, that she was so kind of cowed by the notion of what was required of her as a good liberal, that she was willing to allow that to supersede even her own instinct for self-preservation, her sense of responsibility to her community. You know, it all disappeared under the idea that by virtue of belonging to certain identity categories, this man who had attacked her and who went on to kill somebody else really had a monopoly on all the available empathy.
4: Yeah, her politics seems to have taken precedent over, as you say, what's good for her, but you know, what is right for your community. When you start to put your politics and this, as you call it, suicidal empathy ahead of what's best for the people in your immediate vicinity, it seems to me that that is a recipe for societal breakdown. If you have more and more people who sort of take this upside down worldview, how could you have any law and order at all? I'll give you the last word.
11: Yeah, I just want to say, you know, there's nothing wrong with empathy. It's an important vehicle for human connection. We all have the capacity for it. But this is a real perversion of it, that we should have more compassion for people who harm others than for the people they harm. You know, and it's not a political thing. It can happen in a political setting. But this impulse is in us because we like the idea of people being redeemed by the power of love and understanding. And that's understandable. It's just dangerous to let it run free off the leash in this way, as we can see by what happened here.
4: Yeah, particularly when the person has a long, long history of committing violent acts against others. The story is called I Don't Want to Put Another Black Man in Jail. It's in the Free Press, thefp.com. I highly recommend you read thefp.com every day. The writer is Kat Rosenfield. Kat, thanks for coming on. We look forward to having you back.
11: Thanks for having me, Scott.
4: All right. Coming up after this break, we got to get back into this issue of what the New York Times has printed, this blood libel against the Jewish people, against Israel, and the ambassador of Israel to the United States is here live to refute it. Don't miss this big interview coming up right after this on the Scott Jennings Show.
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14: With SRN News, I'm Bob Agnew in Washington. Defense Secretary Pete Hegseth faced sharp questioning today during House Appropriations Subcommittee hearings. Ranking Member Democrat Betty McCollum says she worries about the military's diminishing weapon stocks because of the war in Iran.
15: We are still waiting for the information. We've asked several times for a complete update on munition levels, and it has not been provided. This lacking of delivery timely information for the committee is appearing to become a pattern.
14: Hegseth pushed back on the assertion from both Democrats and some Republicans that the Iran war has depleted critical U.S. stockpiles.
16: I take issue with the characterization that munitions are depleted in a public forum. That's not true. And ultimately, we have all the munitions needed to execute what we need to execute, and we're going to ensure that we supercharge that going into the future.
14: Prosecutors have filed criminal charges against the operator of the ship that crashed into Baltimore's Francis Scott Key Bridge, leading to the deaths of six construction workers back in March of 2024. FBI Special Agent in Charge Jimmy Paul says it never should have happened.
17: The bridge was struck and collapsed because those who were responsible for the ship's operation deliberately cut corners at the expense of safety.
14: And the trial now is ongoing, and it's expected to cost $4 to $5 billion to build a new bridge, which won't be ready for several years. On Wall Street, it's taken a noticeable step back in midday trading today. The Dow Jones Industrial Average struggling right now, but not terribly bad at the moment. It's back up to just 5 points in the red, and the NASDAQ is down about 387 at this hour. Then the S&P 500 up by 44. President Trump is set to leave for Beijing for high-stakes talks with President Xi Jinping.

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4: It is Tuesday, May the 12th. Scott Jennings here on Salem. You know, one of the things that we try to do here is help you sort through conspiracy theories versus truth, facts versus narratives. And we're going to do that today. In just a moment, I'm going to bring in the Israeli ambassador to the United States, Yekiel Leiter. He'll join us in just a moment. I want to set this conversation up for you because there are two stories sitting out there today, and one is true and one is not. The New York Times has printed a story so ridiculous, so unhinged, that nobody else would touch it, so full of conspiracy theories. It's written by a man named Nicholas Kristof, who is a prominent writer for the New York Times. They call it an opinion piece. They did print it on the front page. And in this opinion piece, he tells lots of stories, including the story of a woman who claims she was raped by a dog that was trained by Israel. I sound silly even saying it out loud. That's how ridiculous this is. All this goes back to a conspiracy theory website, by the way. All the sources in this story are very problematic. There are no witnesses, there are no facts, there's no evidence, no photos, nothing but an accusation that is so fantastical that I can't believe anybody would believe it, let alone write about it, let alone try to put it and succeed in putting it on the front page of the New York Times. The other story that's out there today, which is true, is about the actual sexual atrocities that occurred on October the 7th. Hamas invaded Israel. And when they got there, they did unspeakable, inhuman things to the people they met, including at the Nova Music Festival site, where I don't even want to describe to you what witnesses and survivors have told to the investigators. But there's a report out from this thing called the Civil Commission. Hundreds of pages, eyewitness testimony, video, verifiable evidence and proof of what sexual atrocities Hamas committed against Jewish people, some Americans also, on that day. That's a true factual story. Versus Nicholas Kristof, who said, somebody told me they got raped by a dog that had been trained by Israel. That's what we're dealing with today. Joining us now to discuss this and to give us his take on this is the ambassador to the United States of America from Israel, Yekiel Leiter. Ambassador Leiter, thank you for joining us. I feel
5: good to be
4: crazy
5: with you,
4: even talking about, thank you. I feel crazy even talking about this, but they put it on the front page of the New York Times. And so when you read this, blood libel against Israel, what was your reaction?
5: Well, you know, Scott, we live in an age of, you remember the movie Wag the Dog? You know, we live in an age where the only thing that makes the news is man bites dog. And now we've got Nicholas Kristof of the New York Times saying, dog rapes man. The absurdity of the whole thing and the tragedy of the whole thing and the immorality of the whole thing

0: Here we are, two normal human beings in the middle of the day having a conversation about the irrational. And that's what propaganda does. It puts you in a position where you have to relate to the utter irrationality as something which is normal. It normalizes it. Look, the people in this article, the New York Times, and the New York Times has a long history. You know, you used to say about a rag newspaper, it's only good for wrapping fish in it tomorrow. Mm. New York Times has reached a level where it's not even worth wrapping fish in it. Just don't even pick it up. It's become so disgustingly anti-Semitic that it's just intolerable situation. They have run so many articles critical of Israel. It's the bon ton, you know. You can criticize Israel, you can criticize any country. But, you know, the thing to do today is to wake up in the morning and think about what kind of insanity can I level at the Jewish state? And then I'll say, oh, I'm not anti-Semitic. I'm just anti-Zionist or anti-Israel, as if there's a difference between the two. That's the new form of anti-Semitism. Anti-Semitism goes through mutations. It's like a virus. And the present one is, how can I condemn, lambast, wipe up the floor, demonize the Jewish state? Look, we're a state of law. We're a democracy. If somebody has a complaint that they were mistreated in prison, you submit a complaint, it's investigated. And look when this came out, Scott. I mean, the timing is just so perfect, okay?
1: Yes.
0: The Hamas, the Hamas terrorist, you know, he's become this Nick Kristof. I remember he used to be a serious journalist, but he's gone the route now of the pack, talking about dogs, you know. They run with the pack. Okay, so he now decided to be a shill for Hamas propaganda. Everybody he quotes in there is connected with either Hamas or the Popular Front for the Liberation of Palestine, terrorists. And what they did on October 7th was actually film their rape of the people they were murdering on their GoPro cameras on their forehead. You know, these are the depraved individuals. I mean, there's no way to describe them. Beasts who came over and tore them to pieces as they were raping them. Put it on GoPro cameras to go show their followers back in Gaza. The report comes out, hundreds of testimonies, all that's been documented and proved. And what he does is he puts out this report of 14 people associated with Hamas and PFLP the day before in order to undermine it. It's just so reprehensible, it's indescribable.
1: Let me ask you a question, Mr. Ambassador. Did Kristof ever reach out to the Israeli government to just ask a question about any of this, to say, hey, what is your response here? My assumption is he did not, but what was there any back and forth?
0: You know, Scott, there's reaching out and there's reaching out. You know, when you're investigating a story, you don't just pick up the phone and say, hey, I just got a story about a dog raping a guy in prison. Can you respond to that? You're not going to get a response because it's so utterly irrational.
1: Yeah.
0: Yes, Israel responded. The prison system responded and said, look, everybody is taken before a judge. There's oversight. The judicial system in Israel is very strict. And that's exactly what we responded. Did he care? He doesn't care. He was doing a job for Palestinian Hamas propaganda. He did his job. He tried to undermine the report that came out today, which is documented and proven. But what he's got to do is, it's called transference. You take what the criminals really do and you transfer it to the victim, okay? And that's what is happening today on the part of these anti-Semites, is to make Israel the bad guy every which way. Every morning we wake up to some new attempt to demonize and make us into the devil of the Middle East. It's not going to work. Ultimately, lies peter out. The truth ultimately will be vindicated. You know, the Nazi propaganda, the Soviet propaganda, Hamas propaganda is going to go the same way as all that stuff did.
1: The timing of all this is incredible, because the Civil Commission that wrote the true report about what Hamas did on October the 7th told the New York Times, we have this report, we have all this evidence, as you said, we have all this video, we have the fully documented truth. And they said, we're not interested. But they had knowledge of when it was going to be published. And the day before, they decided to publish this Kristof column to muddy the waters, because they didn't want the true report to rule the narrative of the day. They had to interrupt the narrative of the, they had to interrupt the truth with this crazy dog narrative. It, the insidious nature of it is almost too incredible to believe, but it actually happened.
0: It's insidious, and there's an insouciance about it. There's a kind of shrug your shoulders, who cares attitude about it, no matter what lies we spread. Look, I'll tell you, Scott, tell your listeners, I met with the New York Times editorial board while they were writing consistently about us trying to starve the population in Gaza. And I brought them facts. It was the entire editorial board of the New York Times. I brought them facts. I put it down on the table. And then they said to me, well, Ambassador, you're very convincing, but could everybody be wrong? I said, well, not everybody's wrong. There are plenty of good journalists who are really looking into the story and telling the truth. There are experts in urban warfare telling that nobody ever fought a more difficult war in an urban setting in a more moral fashion. But if you think it's everybody, it may have something to do with the fact that you printed a picture on the front page of your newspaper of a little baby, Muhammad, 18 months old, with a protruding spine. You could actually see his spine protruding from the back. It was a heart-wrenching picture. And what they neglected to mention was that the baby wasn't suffering from starvation. He was suffering from cerebral palsy. It had nothing to do with the war. It had nothing to do with Israel. But they indicted the Jewish people. They indicted the state of Israel, accused us of starving a population when they knew damn well that it was cerebral palsy. They issued a response 5 days later, but who paid any attention to that? It was on a back page, received just a few thousand hits, whereas their front page article received millions of hits. So when I said that, the chief editor said to me, oh, don't you think you're making too much of a misappropriation? I said, a misappropriation? When you accuse me of murder, when you accuse me, the father of a soldier who died in Gaza because we didn't do what you're accusing us of, what you're doing is a blood libel, not misappropriation. And this, what happened yesterday, what Nick Kristof is guilty of, is a blood libel. The same way we didn't put blood in our wafers for Passover, and we didn't poison wells in the Middle Ages, we don't starve people, and we don't train dogs to rape people.
1: That voice you're hearing is the ambassador of Israel to the United States, Yekiel Leiter. Ambassador Leiter, I just want to wrap up this segment, and we're going to come back with five more minutes with you after the break. This whole idea, if you followed anything going on in the Middle East for more than a minute, you know that Israel's enemies have for decades been making up all sorts of ludicrous claims. One of the greatest and most insane conspiracy theories is this constant idea that Israel is training animals to attack its enemies. There's always been conspiracy theory. Sharks, rats, lizards, cows, dolphins, hawks, pigs, now it's dogs. The fact and the idea that the New York Times would take one of these long-standing conspiracy theories that goes back to this thing called the Euromed Human Rights Monitor, which is a pro-Hamas Qatari-based group that runs Hamas propaganda. The fact that they would transplant that onto the front page of the New York Times. There's no news here. There's no truth here. There's no facts here. It's just all-out, outright propaganda. And by the way, it's intended for people to take action on, which is what happened last night in Brooklyn, New York. You had people out in the streets terrorizing Jewish people in New York City in front of a synagogue attacking a little girl. It's all on video. I hope they're happy. I'll give you the last word, and then we got to take a break.
0: Well, look, you're absolutely right. The New York Times is now coupled with Tucker Carlson and a whole group of conspiratorial podcasters who blame everything on Israel and the Jewish people. You got an itch on your behind, it's the Jewish people behind it. Anything you can think of. There's a disease out there, the Jews are responsible. A lack of peace in the Middle East, the Jews are responsible. The budget deficit in the United States, the Jews are responsible. This has a history. And Scott, it doesn't end well.
1: It does not. Ambassador Leiter, hang on. We're going to take a quick break. And I want to ask you about U.S.-Israel relations moving into the future when we come back. I do have a quick word for something called the Issues, Etc. Making the Case Conference. Now, I spoke at this in Chicago last summer, and I had an amazing experience. 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This year's Issues, Etc. Making the Case Conference is June 12th and 13th. If you're interested in amazing speakers and incredible conversation about the issues that are affecting the Christian community today, the Issues, Etc. 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
5: Tuesday, May the 12th, continuing on here with Ambassador Yekiel Leiter, the Israeli ambassador to the United States. Ambassador, thanks for holding over with us. I think we've talked enough about the lies of Nicholas Kristof. One thing I want to bring up, though, is this Civil Commission report on what actually happened on October the 7th. I don't want to read some of the details of what happened. It's inhuman. It is subhuman what was done to people, particularly at the Nova Music Festival site, all documented, all on video, eyewitness testimony, survivor testimony. As I was reading through all this today, and I went there last summer, and I talked to people who had been at the Nova site, and I was shaken, frankly, by what I heard, and it's all confirmed in this report. One thing that struck me today is the restraint, frankly, that Israel showed in this war against Hamas. If you read these details, and I mean, honestly, if I had been in your shoes after October the 7th, the restraint and the care that you showed for the people in Gaza, I mean, when you look at what was done, it's atrocious. And I frankly think Israel, I mean, you're getting no credit for this, but the restraint that you showed, even in the face of these atrocities, is really something something people aren't talking about enough.
6: Well, Scott, I agree with you. I think that in the long run, common sense is going to prevail in the face of conspiratorial theories. I think the American people are healthy. And I think there's far more common sense out there than there is the New York Times. The average church in the United States has more common sense than the editorial board of the New York Times, and certainly even that of Nick Kristof, who just become a shill for Hamas. We showed restraint. We showed restraint. And, you know, when we told populations in Rafah, for example, former Vice President Kamala Harris said, if we go into Rafah, there's going to be thousands killed. No one was killed. We moved the people out first. And when we moved the people out of harm's way, we were accused of ethnic cleansing. You know, you're damned if you do, and damned if you don't, particularly if you're the state of Israel. So, yes, I think that if you had a situation here in the United States where, you know, 1,200 people were massacred in one day, in a few hours, in Laredo, Texas, because terrorists came across the Mexican border, you know, and I know, and the American people know what would happen on the other side of that border. Same thing with, you know, in Montana, the Canadian border. Here Hamas came in. Well, we were employing them. We had 30,000 Palestinian Arabs come into Israel every day for work. Okay? We tried to lower the unemployment rate in Gaza. We wanted to better the human development index for Gaza. We wanted to better their economy. So we brought in 30,000 workers every day. They took the intel that they gathered from coming in every day to work, brought it back to Hamas, and Hamas stormed. They murdered 1,200 people in the most horrific fashion. They filmed it all on their GoPro cameras. They sent it back to celebrate. And people, the supporters around the world, including Ivy League universities here in the United States, professors came out and said they were gleeful. They celebrated on October 8th. And you know when we were accused of genocide, Scott? We went into Gaza 3 weeks later. They were already accusing us of genocide the first week. We hadn't even gone in yet, because the narrative was prepared. And what the New York Times and Nick Kristof and these people, you know, the Carlsons and the Candace Owens, and what they're doing, and some of these Pikers, Sam Piker, whether they're on the extreme left or on the extreme right, they're become completely irrational. And what they are, what they're selling to the American people is irrationality, is insanity. And people have common sense, and common sense is going to overcome these anti-Semitic tropes that are being propagated out there. The level of asked me just before the break about collaboration with the U.S. and U.S.-Israel relations. Do I have a minute just to comment on that?
5: We got about one minute. I'll give you the last word on that. Yeah.
6: Well, thank you. Look, the level of collaboration between our two countries has never been as deep and as wide as it is now under President Trump. We have, you know, fought this war against Iran together. This nonsense about Israel dragging America in, nobody drags President Trump into anything, okay? And President Trump makes an assessment as to what's in the best interest of the American people. And we're all for America first. If America is first and Russia's, you know, a distant 10th and China's a distant 20th, we're stronger. We're happier. We want to see America first. That's the first thing on Israel's agenda, that America should be first.
5: Right.
6: But we have common interests, and Iran is a common interest, and they're an enemy of the West, and they like to destroy. They call us little Satan, you big Satan. So we're working in this together. This is the precedent for the future.
5: I want to stop it right there, because what you just said is the most important thing. We are partners in the defense of Western civilization and in the defense of moral clarity, and I thank you for yours today, Ambassador Leiter. We're out of time. Thanks for coming on and spending time with us. We'll be back tomorrow. It's the Scott Jennings Show on Salem. Thanks for listening. I wasn't expecting it, but once you see who built the modern education system, everything clicks. Death of Recess. It comes from Angel Studios. It's not really about recess. It's about control. This documentary exposes how the classroom didn't just evolve. It was intentionally designed, standardized, and centralized. Powerful institutions shaped it, and now they protect it. Billions of dollars flow through education organizations while test scores collapse. Parents were pushed out. Bureaucracies grew stronger, and kids lost freedom. This film examines how controversial gender ideology entered classrooms, all while families are told to stay quiet. Institutions protect themselves, not the children. This system didn't fail by accident. It calcified. And if we don't challenge it, it will not change. That's why independent platforms matter. Angel Studios is willing to distribute stories that mainstream outlets won't touch. Watch it for yourself, then decide. Visit angel.com/SJ today to watch Death of Recess on the Angel Guild. 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
14: Breaking news at Town Hall, I'm Bob Agnew in Washington. President Trump now on his way to China for a meeting with President Xi Jinping.
15: President Donald Trump travels to Beijing this week, marking the first visit to China by a U.S. president in nearly a decade, the last one by Trump. As Trump and Chinese President Xi Jinping get ready to meet, both countries have said that the relationship has been relatively stable, and they want to keep it that way. But there are still some issues unresolved. For example, trade tensions persist. And although it's possible there's going to be an extended truce, some experts think that the broader conflict is far from over.
14: And that is correspondent Edward Castillo reporting. The U.S. announcing that the United Arab Emirates received military help from Israel to help protect from Iran.
16: We've also heard from the U.S. ambassador to Israel, Mike Huckabee, the former Arkansas governor, who says that Israel deployed troops as well as Iron Dome batteries to the United Arab Emirates during the Iran war. This is the first public acknowledgement of Israeli forces deploying here in the UAE since 2020, when the UAE first had that diplomatic recognition deal with Israel. Now, Israel and the United Arab Emirates didn't acknowledge this, but the fact that it's come out from the U.S. ambassador in Tel Aviv at an event today suggests that this was a wink and a nod, sort of an authorized leak from both sides on that.
14: And that is correspondent John Gambro reporting. The Senate has confirmed President Trump's nominee to chair the Federal Reserve. Here's Bernie Bennett.
17: The Senate confirmed Kevin Warsh's nomination to a 14-year term on the Federal Reserve Board of Governors on Tuesday, teeing up a final vote to make the ally of President Donald Trump the central bank's next chair. The 51-45 vote was largely along party lines, with Senator John Fetterman of Pennsylvania, the only Democrat to vote in favor of Warsh, a former Fed governor and Wall Street banker. Warsh's nomination to be the central bank's chair for a four-year term requires a separate Senate vote, which is expected as soon as Wednesday. Bernie Bennett, Washington.
14: More at Town Hall.
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1: And welcome to the Tuesday. 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I'm here with Barry Kite, our chartered financial analyst. And oil up, market down. It's as simple as that. That's been the equation here recently. We've got the Dow down right now 300 points as peace remains elusive in the Middle East. It seems like I've been saying that all my life. The Dow is down 60 basis points. The NASDAQ is down 81 basis points. Some weakness in the chips. You know what, Barry? Everything that's been way up recently is down a little bit today. That's the way it goes when oil goes up. The NASDAQ is down 81 basis points. The S&P is down 42 or 57 basis points. And here is the biggest factor driving the market today. Oil is back above $100 per barrel. As it just doesn't seem that Iran can ever deal in good faith, ever. Crude oil is up 3.7% to 101.72. Gold is down 62 basis points. The 10-year is rising a little bit on, you know, the inflation report came in line, but I'll get Barry's comments on that in a minute. The 10-year's up to 4.45% this morning. So welcome to today's Best Stocks Now show with professional money manager Bill Gunderson. 26 years in the saddle. Oh, yeah, I've got a few saddle sores, sure. And we've had some rough days in the market along the way. But when I got in, the Dow was at 3,000, and now it's at 50,000. So I can't do too much complaining. And we are having a very, very, very, very good year here so far in 2026, maybe one of our best years ever. But we do have a little bit of a downdraft in the market today. Yesterday, we had pretty much a flat day. We had a good day yesterday. We were up almost 1% as the memory, remember the memory stocks. They tell us to remember the Alamo, but don't forget Micron. Don't forget Samsung. Don't forget HK Hynix, whatever that is, over in South Korea. And, you know, your biggest problem is the Iran-U.S. talks fizzle. They fizzle, Barry. Ever have anything fizzle on you? Yes. Things fizzle over time. I don't like that fizzling sound.
2: I didn't have high hopes. I mean, we mentioned that, you know, they're not even really negotiators. It's doesn't seem like they really want a deal. I don't know another way to put it at this point.
1: No, the fragile month-long ceasefire between the U.S. and Iran reached a critical juncture Monday with President Donald Trump declaring the agreement on massive life support after dismissing Tehran's latest peace proposal. And, you know, and Iran will never, ever address the elephant in the room, which is the enrichment of a rare earth mineral called uranium. And they are hell-bent on getting a nuclear weapon and using it on people they don't like, on people that don't agree with them. And President Trump and others, Obama tried to stop them too, but he made a deal with no teeth in it whatsoever. And it just can't happen. It just can't happen because they will use it. I just don't see any way that they're building that for peaceful purposes. Well, okay, we have that. There is that. There's seemingly no progress whatsoever in the Iran talks. The best proxy for that, Barry, is looking at oil prices every day, right? Because oil prices fluctuate mightily. Yeah,
2: based on the news over there, right?
1: Yeah, based on the news out of the Middle East. So with oil up 3.5% today and above $100 a barrel again, that means things are not going well in the Middle East. And I would just say that the next shoe to drop, or is it the next bomb or bombs to drop, will be, you know, if they won't listen to negotiation, maybe they'll listen to explosions and decimation and death and everything else that comes with that. That just seems to be where we're headed with all of this. Now, this is not the only big world story in the news this week. President Donald Trump is set to travel to China this week. China, okay? He hasn't been to China in a long time with his friend Xi Jinping for a highly anticipated summit. He's invited CEOs of some of the biggest U.S. companies to join his trip. Barry, did we get our? Would you check with Jennifer to see if I got my invitation to fly over there on Air Force One?
2: And you know who didn't get an invitation? By
1: I
2: the way,
1: I saw that Jensen Huang was invited.
2: Yes.
1: Was that you know?
2: I saw it. I think he said he would like to go. I think he said he would like to accompany him. I don't know if it you know, if it's a snub or a bit of a fizzle. Who knows? Right, but he said that he would been willing. He was willing to go, so I don't think it was any kind of schedule issue. But yeah, it's just an interesting person to leave off the list.
1: Yes, and there is a lot of controversy around not letting China have the NVIDIA chips, and he probably figures that Wang would be doing deals in the men's room with you know, the buyers from China for those chips. So I think it's over the sensitivity of the chips. I think he likes Jensen Huang just fine, but that sensitivity. The CEOs that are going,
2: do we have a list of those? I was curious.
1: Yes, Bill Gunderson, Gunderson Capital Man. No. I'm not on the list yet. Someone needs to call the White House that has some poll. Tesla's Elon Musk, that's his old friend there, Donald Trump's old friend Elon. Apple's Tim Cook, BlackRock's Larry Fink, Boeing's Kelly Ortberg, according to multiple media reports. Other invited execs are Meta President Dina Powell-McCormick, Micron Technologies, Sanjay Mehrotra, Qualcomm's Cristiano Amon, GE Aerospace, Larry Culp. There's my guy right there, Larry Culp. Blackstone's Stephen Schwartzman, Citigroup's Jane Fraser, Goldman Sachs, David Solomon, Coherent. That's interesting. I've been watching that Coherent stock just fly recently. Jim Anderson. Illumina, who basically came up, cracked the, they were the holy grail for putting together our whole DNA. Illumina's Jacob Thiessen. MasterCard. Well, don't leave home without it. MasterCard's Michael Miebach. And Visa's Ryan McInerney. And one last one, Cargill. Cargill, which is a grain company, Brian Sykes. Jensen Huang is the one that is not on. What is Trump expecting to get out of this China trip? Well, he wants a tactical truce. He wants an extension of last year's rare earth elements agreement. He wants some additional trade commitments. Hey, buy our soybeans, would you? Possibly new agreements related to the U.S. exports of agricultural products or energy. Hey, China, why are you buying your energy from Iran? We can buy it from Texas, from Louisiana, from the U.S. That would be a nice gesture as a trading partner. And he'd also like to see some ongoing communication and coordination on trade and finance issues. So, yes, I mean, that's going to be a big deal. I think they leave Thursday. I think. Maybe it's Wednesday. I'm not sure. And, you know, the guy has a lot of plates spinning in the air at any given point in time. I'm just about two blocks from Trump Tower here. I walked in there on Sunday and looked at the escalator that he came down. And just thinking of all that's happened since then. During that time, and of course there's a lot of pictures in there in that lobby of Trump Tower and all this and that. There's not real heavy security, just anybody can really walk into that lobby, Barry, I believe. I don't remember going through any kind of a bomb detector or anything.
2: Yeah, they got the gift shop in there, too, you walk in.
1: Yeah, you know what? At one time, I had some Trump cologne that I got. It says... spray it on you for success. And I thought, well, maybe that'll work. I sprayed some on me. The cats wouldn't come near me for a week. And, yeah, maybe. I mean, the success part worked. And I sprayed some on a friend of mine who does not like Trump at all. And he started sneezing. And he goes, don't spray that on me, Bill. Ah! It was Trump. Trump cologne. Dress for success. We'll come back and we're going to talk. Barry's going to talk about the CPI because that's right up his alley. I just pay those high prices. He knows why. We'll be back in a moment.
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0: And welcome back here to the second quarter of today's Best Stocks Now show. Well, Barry, you're the CFP and the CFA. How about that CPI today? It came in line, but what was your take on it?
1: You got to break it out really between two numbers, right? You always hear the core number, which strips out food and energy. I always joke around, the core number strips out all the stuff we have to have,
2: yeah,
1: right?
2: Exactly.
1: Food and energy, but, yeah. And of course, the top line number is what, is getting a lot of, obviously, the headline today. In reality, to me, it's the core, that is kind of the more worrisome. You had,
0: definitely,
1: because the core, rose 0.4% month over month. It was assumed to be 0.3%. It's double what it was in March. And if you look at it on a year over year basis, it's 2.8% core number. I think consensus was 2.7, so came in a little hotter than expected. And that number is the Fed's trying to target a 2% core number, at least over the long term. Now, obviously, this is going to bring, continue to bring questions in. Is there going to be a rate cut in 2026?
0: Or a rate hike? No, they're talking about a rate hike now.
1: Right. Well, I'll say the funny thing is on the headline number, I actually thought it was not as bad because, it actually came in 0.6% month over month. It was, that number was 0.9% last month. So it actually, the month over month number actually went down on the top line, at the top line of the report. And of course, we know what the biggest culprit was is energy. And it accounted for 40% of the increase this this month. So, the long story
0: it's
1: short
0: temporary.
1: Is it transitory, right?
0: I think so.
1: You said temporary. I like the word temporary better than transitory.
0: I think we have the military to defeat Iran and bring them to their knees if that's what they want. I think. The other one, though, that was worrisome to me, and of course I experienced this last night as I booked my tickets for Minnesota.
1: Yeah. Airline.
0: Airline fares up 21% from a year ago. That's a huge increase. And I did learn we were going to go to Dallas after Minnesota on Monday, we were going to go there in June, and I found out that they're going to have major World Cup games there in Dallas.
1: Yeah, I think they're hosting the most World Cup matches, actually.
0: So that ain't going to work.
1: Yeah.
0: And I don't know if San Jose, we'll have to check to see. That would be my next
1: I know
0: choice.
1: I know they've got a few matches for sure at Levi's.
0: Well,
1: Stadium,
0: I mean, I would think at that Levi's Stadium, right by where we stay, that could be an issue. And I don't know about Cleveland. Maybe we end up in Bloomfield Hills, Michigan, or we end up in Cleveland or Atlanta if the others are going to be snooty like that. And
1: Atlanta has a few World Cup matches. Too.
0: I would think so. They had the Olympics.
1: Yeah,
0: I would think Atlanta. So our decision may be very easy. At the end of the day,
1: apparently
0: okay, the
1: I just need to. Apparently, we just need to pull my 14 and 11 year old boys, and they can tell us where all the World Cup
0: well,
1: matches
0: you take
1: are going
0: to
1: be.
0: Why don't you take them to a game, Barry? The yep. tickets are real cheap.
1: Real cheap.
0: Get one on StubHub. Okay, here's the other one. The food category with the biggest jump in prices compared to a year ago was uncooked ground beef. Well, I don't eat uncooked ground beef, so does that apply to me? It was up 14.5% year over year.
1: Yeah, wouldn't it?
0: I've noticed that like just a chub of ground beef nowadays is like $7-$8. It's ridiculous. Uncooked beef roast, which I like mine cooked a little bit. At least the rare temperature, they're up 17.8. And an uncooked beef steak. I know a guy that he likes his steaks uncooked. Okay.
1: Taking chances.
0: Up 16.1%. So, that beef is just unbelievable. Where's the beef? Well, the beef is the guy that has to eat it. How about these restaurants now? I mean, you're paying $80 to $90 for a filet mignon. Maybe not where you eat. I don't know, but. Some of the place $80 to $90 for this little piece of meat. Oh, it's just insane. Now, I'll tell you another idea that's been floated, and I don't know if it's going to go anywhere, but, you know, Trump has mentioned doing a federal gas tax holiday.
1: Right, yeah.
0: And I don't think it's – I don't think the federal tax – I'm thinking it's like – it's 15 cents or something.
1: It is. I looked it up last night. I was actually curious. I think it's like 14.8 cents or something like that.
0: Yeah, so that wouldn't make a hill of beans difference driving a big SUV, gas guzzling, and a boat with two engines that goes 40 miles an hour, gets 1 mile to the gallon. 14 cents, that's not going to help very much. I don't think that's going anywhere. And that, of course, goes to the highway tax, whatever, the Highway Beautification Act or whatever.
1: We'll just have a few more potholes, a little less, slow down that interstate construction a little longer.
0: Yes. Okay, Dan Niles, he's one of the guys I do listen to out there. I think he was with Wedbush, wasn't he, before this? And then he
1: is it Dan Ives? Is he?
0: No, Niles. No, Dan
1: Niles.
0: Oh,
1: okay. Yeah, I'm not sure. I know.
0: He was with somebody. Now he's on his own, Niles Investment Management. He says, and I totally agree with this, because he was there in 2000 when we had the dot-com bubble, and I was there in 2000 during the dot-com bubble, and he emphasized the fact that there's a key difference. This time, with the AI bubble, there's fundamental growth backing the surge.
1: There's actual earnings and cash.
0: Yes, and phenomenal. I would say that the major story with my newsletter now for a couple of years has been just the explosion in earnings, bottom line earnings. It's been something that I have never witnessed. Now, I didn't witness that in the year 2000 because there weren't any earnings. It was all, oh, we're going to have a website open on Monday and we'll be selling our product on Monday, and the stock goes up 80% on that news. There was no fundamentals to back that up. He says you can be in a bubble maybe, but I still have it inflate a lot more before you get to the end of that. I totally agree with that. And you know what? I don't think we're in a bubble. When I do the math on the forward PE of the market at 21 and the kind of growth that we're expecting over the next couple of years, I don't think we're in a bubble. I think we're at an elevated valuation, but we're definitely not in a bubble. A bubble was what Bitcoin was in when it got to 125. A bubble was what Avis Rent-A-Car was in when it got to 300. Those are bubbles. And this S&P 500, look, the consensus target price on the S&P 500 12 months from now is 8,400. And we're currently at 7,300? So, no, we're not in a bubble. And, yes, the fundamentals support a higher market going forward. When we come back, Broadcom is going to be in the spotlight, along with a very important LNG, liquid natural gas stock that we own that is in the news today. This is the Best Stocks Now show. We'll be right back.
2: With SRN News, I'm Bob Agnew in Washington. Defense Secretary Pete Hegseth answering some tough questions today before a congressional hearing about the possible depletion of U.S. stockpiles because of the war in Iran. He says it's simply not true. Correspondent Edward Castillo tells us about President Trump's trip to China.
3: President Donald Trump travels to Beijing this week, marking the first visit to
2: The U.S. has announced that the United Arab Emirates received military help from Israel to help protect it from Iran's attacks.
4: We've also heard from the U.S. ambassador to Israel, Mike Huckabee, the former Arkansas governor, who says that Israel deployed troops as well as Iron Dome batteries to the United Arab Emirates during the Iran war. This is the first public acknowledgement of Israeli forces deploying here in the UAE since 2020, when the UAE first had that diplomatic recognition deal with Israel. Now, Israel and the United Arab Emirates didn't acknowledge this, but the fact that it's come out from the U.S. ambassador in Tel Aviv at an event today suggests that this was a wink and a nod, sort of an authorized leak from both sides on that to possibly put more pressure on the Iranians.
2: The Senate has confirmed President Trump's nominee for chair of the Federal Reserve.
5: The Senate confirmed Kevin Warsh's nomination to a 14-year term on the Federal Reserve Board of Governors on Tuesday, teeing up a final vote to make the ally of President Donald Trump the central bank's next chair. The 51-45 vote was largely along party lines, with Senator John Fetterman of Pennsylvania the only Democrat to vote in favor of Warsh, a former Fed governor and Wall Street banker. Warsh's nomination to be the central bank's chair for a four-year term requires a separate Senate vote, which is expected as soon as Wednesday. Bernie Bennett, Washington.
2: On Wall Street, the Dow back into positive territory at this hour. It's up by 53 points. The NASDAQ still struggling. It's down 320. This is SRN News.
6: This afternoon will bring increasing cloudiness with a high of 72. Tonight, expect cloudy skies with occasional rain and drizzle late and a low of 57. Tomorrow, there will be a couple of showers in the morning. Otherwise, it will be mostly cloudy and breezy with a high of 66. Thursday will be mostly cloudy and cool with a high of 62. On Friday, anticipate sun and areas of high clouds in the morning, then turning mainly cloudy in the afternoon with a high of 67. I'm meteorologist

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0: Welcome back here to the second half of today's Best Docs Now show with a little downdraft going on with really nothing happening constructive in the Middle East towards peace talks with Iran. And that's driving oil up over $100 per barrel to $101. And that always drives the market down. And I would say that the inflation report also is impacting the market a bit today. It wasn't unexpected, but, you know, like one-tenth higher than expected. And, you know, the food prices, that's kind of worrisome. That shouldn't be going up like it is. Something's got to be done there. We don't seem to have a solution there to the cattle industry, okay? Okay,
1: and
0: here's
1: fertilizer cost. I mean, diesel prices are going up. Fertilizer cost is a big one now, especially for farmers. But
0: yes, you got to grow the alfalfa and the feed. That's part of the feed, and it goes right up the chain. Okay, the weird story of the day: GameStop trying to buy eBay. That seems like, you know what? eBay's way better company than GameStop is. Why would eBay want to be bought out by GameStop? But he's making a run at it, CEO Ryan Cohen. The deal has already been rejected. They say it's neither credible nor attractive. Okay. Well, you don't want a deal that's going to fizzle eventually, Barry. If it's not credible nor attractive, eventually it fizzles. You know,
1: that's the word of the day, right?
0: Yes. Unattractive plus, what was the other word he used? Credible equals fizzle. That's Einstein wrote that on the chalkboard. I'm a guy that always talks about my losers in the market. We've talked about our winners and we crow. But, you know, from time to time, things happen in the market. Now, luckily, this disaster du jour is a very tiny position. It's in our emerging growth portfolio, which is our most aggressive, high-flying, far-flung portfolio that we have. And we have a very little bit of money in it. A lot of times people will want to sprinkle in a little bit of that in their growth portfolio.

0: We've had some major winners over the year. But today we have one that's giving me some heartburn. I'm lucky I bought some Xanax. No, not Xanax. That's that bad stuff. No, I got some...
1: Zantac.
0: No, that's Zantac. Yeah. You don't want to be taking Xanax for heartburn. You'll forget your middle name. Power Solutions is down 34% today. Was that your pick, Barry, or was that my pick? I don't know. Yeah. I think it was the protege. It was Gavin's
1: junior analyst selection.
0: Yeah. It's in all the right places. Is, you know, they provide power for data centers, and they're in that space. But they came up with a less than attractive and less than credible, and the stock is fizzling, down 34%. Now, let me say something about that. You talk about risk in the market. How do you mitigate risk? Well, one, especially in a very aggressive account, this is not one where you'd want to own one stock in the emerging growth portfolio. This represents a 3% overall position in said portfolio. So if you do the math, if the stock goes to zero, which is not going to do that, it's still a $1.5 billion market cap company, the worst it can do is have a 3% impact on a $100,000 portfolio or $3,000. I mean, that's the worst case scenario, is it goes to zero. So the first rule of mitigating risk is by not having too much in any one stock. And don't be afraid to have cash sitting in your account if you can't find anything that meets your criteria. From time to time, we'll get somebody that will write, how come I have 25% in cash? Well, you know what? You're up. The ultra growth portfolio is up almost, it was up yesterday, 30% year to date. And you're complaining about having too much cash in your portfolio? Come on, give me a break. If I can't find things that meet my criteria, I'm not going to force myself to buy just to be buying. That's stupidity. And, you know, yesterday I was really determined to try to find something good, to sop up a little cash. Like, you know, you use bread to sop up that olive oil or whatever in the bottom of the bowl. I want to sop up, but I could not find anything. Nothing. I found some that I like. And maybe on a down day like today, I may add them to the portfolio. But there's no rule that says you have to have all your money invested in the market. That's kind of stupid, really. That's a stupid mentality to have. Well, it's not working for me. What, do you want it working against you? If you're fully invested, that means you might have some real stinkers in there in a market that, don't forget how narrow this market is. This is a narrow market. There's like 20 stocks that are working right now. You go to number 21, number 22, and they're marginal at best. That's how far it drops off from the best stocks now to the not-so-best stocks now. So I'm not going to force myself to buy a stock just to be sopping up the olive oil in the bottom of the salad bowl. Okay? Now, let's take a look at Broadcom. Well, you know what? No, the next one, the next group I want to talk about, there was a lot of talk. Talk of the town yesterday was, guess what group? The quantum stocks. They're back in vogue, just like fashion here in New York City. The bag dress, the mini skirt, the boot, the go-go boots, the hairdos, right? They come and they go. And about a year or two ago, remember how hot the quantum stocks were? They were the talk of the town. People were standing in line to buy D-Wave and quantum computing and Rigetti. Rigetti spaghetti is what we call that one. And the thing of this is these are long-duration stocks. Most of them don't even have any sales right now. Can you imagine opening a restaurant and not having any customers for several years before the restaurant finally gets its first customer? Well, that's the way the quantum stocks are. And I remember the day that Jensen Huang shot an arrow in the heart of the quantum stocks when he said these things are still 20 years out. And the next day, because we owned a few of them at that time, D-Wave and Rigetti and maybe a couple others, Quantum, they were down 50% when he made those comments the next day. The quantum stocks got absolutely slaughtered. And there was one that reported earnings or lack thereof. They report progress is what they report. Their cash burn, how long before they go broke. You know, and usually they announce, well, we're raising more money because they need more money. Without sales, how are you going to pay the rent? You have to borrow the money or you have to sell stock in the company to the investors and able to pay your bills. So it's not a good situation. I was sitting at my desk preparing my show at about 7:30 a.m. and my phone's ringing off the hook. Some guy trying to get a hold of me. What the heck is this? It was a wholesaler from Defiance ETFs, and he was calling, he left a message about their quantum ETF. And, you know, that's another way Wall Street works. When something's getting a lot of news and it's hot, guess what they do? They start calling all the guys that want to buy that stuff. And, you know, I'll tell you where else I'm seeing that effect at work. This DRAM ETF, which I added to the app today, DRAM, I'm sure there's gobs
1: of
0: buying.
1: I've seen a lot about it lately. Yeah.
0: Yeah. Okay. So, but what does the ETF manager have to do as all this money flows into DRAM? He has to buy the underlying stocks, right? And I think a lot of the froth you're seeing in SanDisk, in Micron, SK Hynix, in Samsung, in Western Digital, and Seagate, etc. It's because you've got an ETF out there now, and maybe there's more by now. I think there's a couple of these memory ETFs gobbling up shares, and if people are throwing money at the ETF manager has to turn around and throw money at the individual stocks. And that's just the way it goes, and that's how that works. And I think a lot of this froth right now and momentum you're seeing is coming from some of these ETFs that are forced to buy the stock at any price, right? They can't wait, Barry. They got to put the money to work right away. I can wait for a better opportunity. We'll be right back.

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9: In his new movie, The Dragon's Prophecy, Dinesh D'Souza brings the new Middle East into focus with a message of perseverance, faith, and a shared global destiny.
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9: But is this the end of Hamas and radical Islam? What does the Bible say?
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0: And welcome back to the final segment of the Best Stocks Now show. On a down day in the market, it can't go up every day. We've got a little turmoil over there in a strait called Hormuz. And we've got our president and a delegation of some of the top CEOs in America headed for Beijing later this week. I'm still waiting for my invitation. It's a long flight. I'd rather stay here anyways. So we have a little down day. What I want to do right now is talk just a little bit about the workshops that I teach and what to expect. We're still, I don't know if there's any hope for getting this one broadcast streamed. I'm meeting with my GCG partners Thursday in the afternoon, evening. I think we're going out to dinner. And that's going to be the number one subject. Well, other subjects, but that will be a top subject, is can we get this Minnesota workshop online for the folks all over America to watch? Wouldn't that be nice, Barry? I mean, that'd be totally cool.
1: Yeah, I know we can at least record it and figure it out from there. I don't know about the live piece. You got compliance
0: and other stuff we've got
1: to deal with. But yeah, it should be worse. We're going to get some snippets. I know I'm having a meeting. Jordan and I are going to be on a meeting later on this afternoon in terms of the camera and the technology piece behind it. Obviously,
0: well, I've got a nice little
1: Jordan
0: GoPro.
1: Be there, so.
0: Yeah, Jordan is pretty sharp. He has been a welcome addition, I'll tell you, to Gunderson Capital Management. And you'll meet Jordan. When you first see him, you'll say, I don't think he's Bill Gunderson's biological son. He's about 3 feet taller than I am, you know. he's a gentle giant, I call him. And you'll get to meet Gavin. And we've added a new person that we'll be introducing at the Minnesota gathering. But you know, I start off the workshop with a little bit about how the Best Stocks Now formula and system came about. And believe it or not, as I look back on my life, it started at a racetrack in Tijuana. What? A racetrack in Tijuana? Yes, a horse racetrack in Tijuana is when I first constructed my first spreadsheet, back before we had computers constructing spreadsheets. And I used graph paper instead. And my father, who was he was a blue collar guy until he started his own business, and then he was a very successful guy. As I joined his business, him and I, when I was still just junior in high school, actually, and he eventually sold that business for a pretty tidy sum to Lamar Outdoor Advertising. But my father used to take me to the horse races with him on Saturday, and while my dad's reading the racing form, my mom's preparing her Sunday school lesson for Sunday, Barry. She was a saint and he was a sinner, I guess you could say. But
1: I was thinking she might be praying for the horses. So I mean,
0: she would every once in a while, some 99-to-1 shot would come in and she'd go, "Oh, I got it." She had $2 to show on it, you know, so she'd get like $12 instead of $297. And my dad goes, "Why don't you bet him to win?" And anyways, so I don't see anything wrong with that upbringing that I had, because I got to spend my weekends, Saturdays, with my dad, and my Sundays with my mom, and sometimes my dad, at church. So that was a pretty good combination of education that I got and experience that I got. And I was always a whiz at math. And I remember in the third, fourth, fifth grade, the teachers would excuse me during the math class to go out and measure the circumference of the playground or something, because they knew I was so far ahead of the rest of the class in math, I could have probably taught the lesson. And they didn't want me to be bored. And I do remember the teacher sent me out to measure the circumference. Yes, but the perimeter, that's a better word, because it was square of the school. And in the janitor's office, I found a hockey puck. And I found a ball of string. And I measured the string at 50 feet. And I threw the hockey puck to my buddy. He was also really good at math. And we had that thing done in about 5 minutes, 10 minutes. We had the circumference. And we came back in. And she says, well, you can't have the answer already, Bill. Yeah, I do. You know, whatever it was, 1,280 feet circumference, whatever. And if you're walking 3 miles per hour, it would take you like, 2 minutes and 12 seconds to walk around. I was really a whiz at math. But I predicted, I had a formula that predicted the final times that horses would run. Okay, not every kid does that. And go down at Agua Caliente in Tijuana, which was really a great outing. It was a great outing. It had great food and always mariachis greeting you as you walked in. And I'm sitting there one day, and I hit six winners in a row in the pick six. I got all six winners and won quite a pile of cash as a 15-year-old kid or whatever. Well, I think I was 15. But the spreadsheet. The spreadsheet has evolved over the years. I have a massive spreadsheet that I invented that combines valuation with momentum and compares it against all the other stocks in the market on a relative basis. And I go over that in depth at the workshops. And I will be doing that next Tuesday, a week from today, at 7 p.m. So if you want to come, you're welcome. If you're anywhere within the area, we'll be at the Minneapolis Minnetonka Marriott. A lot of M's there. And I will be teaching my methodology of best stocks now. And, of course, meeting with the folks all day Tuesday, all day Wednesday, and all day Thursday, from what I understand. Coming home Friday, I hope. If you would like to reserve a spot, 855-611-BEST. 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And if you'd just like to see, hey, how are their portfolios? 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Have a great day, everybody.

0: This show is not a solicitation to buy or sell any securities. Bill Gunderson or clients of Gunderson Capital Management may have long or short positions in stocks mentioned during the show. Past performance is not indicative of future performance. Gunderson Capital Management is a fee-based registered investment advisory firm. All accounts are held at Charles Schwab. Schwab is a member of SIPC and FINRA.
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3: Breaking news at Town Hall. I'm Bob Agnew in Washington. President Trump downplaying differences with President Xi Jinping over the U.S. conflict in Iran as he heads to Beijing for a high-stakes summit with the Chinese leader. China actually has a lot of influence over Iran, as it is a major customer of Iranian oil. Defense Secretary Pete Hegseth facing some tough questions today from Republican and Democrat lawmakers in Congress about the administration's endgame for the war, but he told the House Appropriations Committee there was only so much he could say in public.
4: We have a plan to escalate if necessary. We have a plan to retrograde if necessary. We have a plan to shift assets. Certainly in this setting, we wouldn't reveal what the next step may be.
3: Democrat Representative Rosa DeLauro told Hegseth the administration has not presented Congress with any kind of clear or coherent strategy. Consumer prices climbed sharply again last month as the 10-week war with Iran pushed energy prices higher.
5: The Labor Department reported Tuesday that its consumer price index rose 3.8% from April 2025. On a month-to-month basis, April prices were up 0.6% from March as gasoline prices rose 5.4%. Excluding volatile food and energy costs, so-called consumer core prices were up 0.4% last month from March and 2.8% from April of 2025, relatively modest readings that suggest the energy price burst isn't yet spilling over much into other prices. Bernie Bennett in Washington.
3: Could be implications from today's redistricting efforts in three states.
6: Missouri's new U.S. House map is going to court while Louisiana and South Carolina are considering redistricting. The Missouri Supreme Court is to hear arguments on two cases. One contends the new map backed by President Donald Trump should be tossed out because the districts are not compact. The other contends that the new district should have been suspended when opponents submitted petition signatures seeking a referendum.
3: That is correspondent Haya Panjwani reporting. More from townhall.com.
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3: Texas Attorney General Ken Paxton is suing the entertainment giant Netflix.
8: The suit charges Netflix with spying on children and other consumers by collecting their data without consent and designing its platform to be addictive. Paxton says Netflix has falsely represented to consumers that it did not collect or share user data when it actually tracked and sold viewer habits and preferences to commercial data brokers and advertising technology companies. Paxton wants Netflix to purge the data it obtained illegally and not use it for targeting advertising without users' consent, plus pay fines for each violation. Keith Peters reporting.
3: And there's a new revelation today about that hantavirus outbreak. A doctor says a French woman being treated for hantavirus after being infected on that cruise ship is critically ill now and being treated with an artificial lung. Breaking news and analysis at Town
9: Hall. Tonight, expect clear skies with chilly conditions as the temperature drops to 43 degrees. Tomorrow, we'll start off with some sunshine, gradually being replaced by clouds as we reach a high of 71. Tomorrow night, anticipate occasional rain and drizzle with a low around 57. As for Wednesday, it will be mostly cloudy and breezy with a few showers possible and a high of 65. By Thursday, we can expect mostly cloudy skies and cooler temperatures, reaching a high of 60. I'm meteorologist Jason Caterina on 98.9 FM, The Answer.
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14: This is Albert Moeller for townhall.com. The Trump administration has launched an investigation into Smith College, one of the seven historical all-women's colleges in the American Northeast. Why the investigation? Well, Smith College is, and has been since 2015, admitting biological males. The Seven Sisters have been granted an exemption, going all the way back to the 1970s to Title IX legislation. They were allowed to be restrictive as women's colleges. The Trump administration is basically saying you can't have it both ways. That is, claim the historic exemption, or you can admit biological males. President Trump made the point very clear in his second inaugural address. He said, quote, as of today, it will henceforth be the official policy of the United States government that there are only two genders, male and female, end quote. I will argue that that statement was one of the most important and courageous statements a president of the United States has made in recent years. To his credit, he's been pushing this through. It's a necessary step towards the restoration of cultural sanity and for that clarity.

0: The Federal Reserve Board of Governors gets Trump's pick. Federal gas tax relief on the table as prices hit an average of $4.52 a gallon. Criminal charges in the Baltimore bridge disaster and Ohio parents fighting for school choice while public districts burn your tax dollars on lawsuits. Welcome to the show. This is the Windsor Report, your source for news, analysis, and straight facts on politics and current events. 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Many people think Ohio eradicated its DEI from universities. That is false. We're kicking off today's show with a guest who needs no introduction around here, but I'm going to give him one anyway, because every time Accuracy in Media drops one of those bombshells, it's worth stopping everything to listen and report. Joining us now by phone is Adam Gallette, president, Accuracy in Media. Adam and his team have become regular visitors here on the Windsor Report precisely because they keep delivering hard-hitting undercover investigations that cut through the spin and show Ohioans and Americans what's really happening inside our institutions, whether it's media, education, or government. Adam's group doesn't just report the news. They go get it with hidden cameras and direct questions. Adam, welcome back to the show. Always great to have you on when these important investigations hit the public. Thanks for being here, brother.
1: Thank you so much for having me.
0: Absolutely. Well, folks, the latest undercover video just dropped yesterday. It's a doozy. It's titled No Limitations, DEI Continues at Ohio State Despite the Legislative Ban. Alan, let's go ahead and play cut one, and then we'll get Adam's analysis.
2: From a curriculum standpoint, There's no limitations in terms of what we teach.
3: Okay.
2: So Senate Bill 1, which is, I think, the bill that you're talking about, and kind
3: I don't
2: of
3: know
2: how
3: it's called.
2: That's what we call it.
3: Okay.
2: SB 1. So the good news, if there is any good news that came out of that, was it doesn't impact our curriculum. So we are teaching our curriculum, our courses, as we always have. We are teaching social. We talk about bias. We talk about social justice. I mean, we can talk about anything in a class as long as our learning objectives on the syllabus are clearly saying we have many courses that are on sexual diversity.
3: Okay.
2: We're still teaching them. We're teaching them as we always have. Limitation on curriculum. What Senate Bill 1 did do was there was a dismantling by our president and our board of trustees of various student support entities on campus. So our Office of Diversity and Inclusion was shut down, for instance.
3: So there's no place for him to go. That sucks.
2: It does. I can share that student organizations were not impacted because they're kind of outside of that legislation. So for instance, in the College of Social Work, we have Out in Social Work. That's a student org that is made up of LGBTQ and allies. And so they are very
3: active. Staff support. It's not like they're
2: right. Yep, we have a staff advisor who supports students in that. So student orgs are not impacted. It is really disheartening, and I think, you know, East Coast and then California, Oregon, West Coast, and then maybe Chicago, kind of Illinois and Colorado.
3: Yeah.
2: But other than that, if you look at what's happening across the country legislation-wise and how it impacts academia, it's really frustrating. I think people are really angry. I feel very passionate about how we teach our classes, what we teach, that we have freedom to teach what we want to teach in our social work classes. After our current administrator in the White House got elected, I'm trying never to say his name, but after he was elected, we got so many phone calls and emails from prospective students who had been admitted and were trying to decide, do I still come?
3: Yeah, I knew I couldn't be the only one.
2: No.
3: Other people.
2: No, I talked to so many, especially grad students who are coming to our master's program, just to say, what's it going to be like? And I mean, I talked to students who are out on the West Coast and, you know, just all of that. And, you know, the good news, again, we teach as we always have. We place students in diverse populations.
3: And the curriculum is still thorough.
2: Yep.
3: It's still thorough.
2: Same thing. Yeah.
0: I wanted you to hear the whole shoot and match. You can find the whole video on the Accuracy in Media YouTube channel. Adam, let's start here. Who did your operative speak with, and what were the key admissions in your mind about how the university is handling Senate Bill 1?
1: Well, this is our second Ohio State investigation. This time we met with the Assistant Dean of Academic Affairs. And unfortunately, a lot of what she's saying is true. This DEI ban isn't worth the paper it's printed on. It supposedly did away with DEI offices and DEI staffers. But as we found out at Ohio State and at other universities across Ohio, they simply changed the job titles, printed new business cards, changed the names of the departments, and kept doing the same work. And then separately, what she says is absolutely true, the legislation doesn't touch curriculum at all. So anything they want to do academically, they just say, well, that's part of the curriculum, and they continue doing it.
0: So you've already released similar undercover footage, Kent State, University of Cincinnati, I believe, University of Toledo. As you just said, this is the second time around with the Ohio State University. I guess the question I and many pissed off listeners have is this: how and when will universities be held to account? They operate as if they are above the law, but maybe they're not. Maybe you pointed out the silver lining for them. Maybe they're just interpreting the law and doing what they want according to it, and the law needs change. But when does the shoe of justice drop here?
1: Well, I'll tell you what. I think the shoe of justice drops when you get some board of regents and trustees and legislators with guts, because it's so interesting to see the responses to these investigations that we release across the country. You know, similarly, North Carolina has a very comparable ban. Every time we release an investigation there, their administrators get fired, including the dean of students at UNC Asheville. In Texas, they have a similarly weak ban. Whenever we release investigations there, they get fired, and their attorney general launches his own fact-finding investigation into what's going on. When we release investigations in Ohio, it seems like your elected officials crane their necks to look in the other direction because they know, one, that the DEI programming is still happening, and two, that they wrote a toothless ban that doesn't touch curriculum.
0: Well, announcement, that stops today, right here with us, period. Now, I want to wrestle with this question that, as a liberty-minded American, I often ask, where is the line? And what I mean by that is, should universities be allowed to talk about anything, as we just heard in that video?
1: That's such a great question. And that's why, admittedly, one of the reasons I'm very proud to be a Floridian. Because our legislation, our DEI ban, actually addresses that. It basically says you can't promote identity politics. If you want to discuss controversial topics in the appropriate courses, if you want to discuss communism, Marxism, fascism, DEI, in a philosophy class or a political class, knock yourself out. That's appropriate. But it doesn't need to be in math class. And you never need to be promoting it. Ohio needs a Florida-style DEI ban that prohibits the promotion of identity politics. In addition, I don't even believe that your bill has a reporting mechanism or any legal consequences for breaking the law. What is the purpose for passing a law with no legal consequences? I suppose it virtue signals well for your Republican primary voters when you're on a run for higher office, but beyond that, it's toothless.
0: So I'm going to go back to what I just asked, and I think what I heard you say, that the solution here is to do what Florida did, and we're going to talk about that in just a moment. But maybe the issue is this. Publicly funded institutions of higher education should not take taxpayer dollars to co-opt language and call things that aren't as if they are. And what I mean by that is, you know, merit matters. Equity is earned, not given. Men are not women, and women are not men. The reverse ideas are steeped in Marxism, which is to say communism. And isn't that the issue, Adam, that we shouldn't be using American taxpayer dollars to market the death cult known as communism?
1: Well, that's exactly right. And that's where this DEI initially really comes from. These are people who seek to do away with the golden rule as a guiding moral principle and replace it with the notion of the world is oppressors and oppressed. And if you engage in violence against an oppressor, like at a music festival on October 7th, that's merely resistance to oppression. And that's the prism through which they now teach everything. That's also the reason why Ohio State is being investigated by the Department of Justice. And what's so funny is, you know, in Ohio, we've done a lot of investigations in K-12 schools. Yep. And when districts reach out to us and appear to be honest actors and they ask for the raw footage, we share it with them. Well, Ohio State reached out for the raw footage of our first Ohio State investigation from a few months ago. And they said, we're happy to share it. We will make a 5-10 minute video or interview with the president or the provost at the date and time of their choosing on the record.
0: 30 seconds here, Adam.
1: For them, no rush. And they said, no way.
0: What?
1: Well, shockingly, they hit us up after the fact and said, well, we really wanted to include that in a response to the Department of Justice. I said, no problem. I'll send it to them directly.
0: DEIinOhio.com. Get to DEIinOhio.com. Adam Gillette, President, Accuracy and Media. Thank you for unpacking this today, man.
1: Thank you for having me.
4: This afternoon will bring increasing cloudiness with a high of 72. Tonight, expect cloudy skies with occasional rain and drizzle late and a low of 57. Tomorrow, there will be a couple of showers in the morning. Otherwise, it will be mostly cloudy and breezy with a high of 66. Thursday will be mostly cloudy and cool with a high of 62. On Friday, anticipate sun and areas of high clouds in the morning, then turning mainly cloudy in the afternoon with a high of 67. I'm meteorologist Joe Lundberg on 98.9 FM, The Answer.
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0: 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Accuracy in Media investigations uncovered the Ohio State University, University of Toledo, Kent State University, and University of Cincinnati have found workarounds to Senate Bill 1 outlawing mandatory DEI. Should the Ohio General Assembly draft a law with teeth? Vote right now. Alan, I am a 100% yes. What's your vote? And then we're going to go to the vote.
1: Absolutely. He is absolutely right. What good's a law if there's no teeth to it? And they tend to do that sometimes in this state, and I don't know why. It's like...
0: Oh, like Governor Mike DeWine putting, requiring the EVV to be switched on in this app so that when people go do these home visits that the EVV is required. Oh, but we're going to go ahead and take away the mandatory GPS tracker. I mean, this is the stuff they do, right?
1: Yeah. I mean, it looked good on paper to start.
0: Yeah.
1: You know, it's like a preview of a game of some kind. It's like, on paper, this looks great. But then in practicality, there's an upset or there's an actual game to be played. And this is what people are so upset with our politicians on a local, state, and national level. Accountability. Mm-hmm. We want to see people go to jail, mm-hmm. period. Because if you and I did the stuff these people get away with, we'd be in jail, no questions asked. And that's what makes people mad. That's what makes a 65-year-old curmudgeon get off my lawn person mad. Somebody needs to walk the walk into a prison cell and never see the light of day and never hold a public office or whatever position of authority that they wield over us. I'm sorry.
0: How do you really feel?
1: I'm okay. Other than that, things are great. And today is what, Tuesday?
0: Other than that, how was your day, Mrs. Kennedy?
1: Oh my goodness. Yeah.
0: So Mrs. Listen, Lincoln. Here's the thing. I think we are in agreement on it. And maybe the lawmakers who put the bill together didn't think through all of the pieces or understand how the workarounds would happen. But let's go to the phones and bring him in because I'm interested in his hot take. Is he not on the phone?
1: No.
0: Oh, Adam Hat and Boots Hewitt was supposed to call in. And, I guess we better give him the number right now. There we go. He'll be calling in okay. in just a moment.
1: I missed something.
0: When he calls in, we'll ask him about accuracy in media, but I'm going to share this story. President Trump is making good on his promise to give American drivers some relief at the pump. Senator Josh Hawley of Missouri introduced the Gas Tax Suspension Act yesterday. It would pause the 18.4-cent federal gas tax and the 24.4-cent diesel tax for 90 days, with the president able to extend it another 90 days if needed. Now, Congresswoman Ana Paulina Luna is filing companion legislation in the House. That bill has not yet been filed by press time. Is Adam? I am a
1: real American. Somehow the phone knew he was on.
0: Do we have to pay royalties to Hulk Hogan's estate now?
1: I have no idea.
0: Good question. You know what that sound means? It's been a hot minute since we've had the Adam Hewitt hot takes. When it comes crashing down and it hurts inside. Straight from God's country in Western Ohio. You gotta take the stand, it don't have to hide. He is Adam Hat in Boots Hewitt, and he's back on the program. Adam, welcome to the show. How's your Tuesday, man?
2: Let's go get one today, Jack. What's going on, man?
0: Hey, man, I am wired, fired, ready for spring, summer, and all the good stuff that goes with it. How about you?
2: Same thing, man. You gotta love it. The sun's out and baseball season's in full swing. So let's go get one. What do you got for me? Let's go.
0: Well, here's the question. Since the sun's out, are the guns out? You got your tank top on today, bro?
2: Hey, don't answer or don't ask me questions you don't want answers to. So, we'll stay there.
0: All right.
2: I know you're afraid of Western Ohio, but come out here sometime, man.
0: No, you get me a good bottle of bourbon, and I'll be there tomorrow. I'll just leave it at that. Hey,
2: copy that.
0: I want to ask you this. You probably didn't get a chance to listen to Adam Gillette, President Accuracy and Media. Adam, he's done several stories around the country and a lot in Ohio, talking about the Ohio State University twice, University of Toledo, Kent State University, University of Cincinnati, they have found workarounds to Ohio Senate Bill 1, which is really an omnibus bill that was designed to overhaul higher education, not just DEI, but really make sure that universities are a place that the First Amendment can be practiced without punishment to conservative students, that unions don't hold things over students' heads, particularly when you're paying that amount of money, and on down the list, right? But I guess the question is, what happened? How did we get to this point with Senate Bill 1 where these universities are doing everything they did prior to the bill, and they've been caught red-handed on video multiple times saying, nothing's changed. We're still doing it. We call it something different. And according to our accreditation standards, we're allowed to do it. Was it a virtue signal? What the hell are we doing here, man?
2: Well, I think I don't know the answer to that, but what I do know is a lot of people view, higher education and your police and fire and hospitals, and they put it all in the same vein. And it's not. Meaning a hospital is a business. A university is a business. And so they're trying to make a buck, right? So, but people throw it all in the same bucket like, we're going to taxpayer fund this thing. No. That's not how this works. If you don't like the product, don't buy it. And so that's how college education is. That's how a hospital is. If you don't like the service or the product, don't go pay for it.
0: So what I think I'm hearing, we only have about 30 seconds here, is that we should stop trying to over-legislate these things and let the free market decide.
2: Correct. But we also have to message and make sure people understand that the little university down the street in your hometown is not a taxpayer-funded – well, it is, but my point is you're buying a product. So if you don't like the product, don't buy the product.
0: All right, so you can weigh in on X at Jack Windsor right now. Whether the General Assembly should draft a new bill and get it passed. Right now, 100% of you say yes. Adam, I'm going to ask you this real quick. Isn't the real issue that we're using publicly funded institutions as a place to market the death cult known as communism? I think that's where people have a real issue, is that tax dollars are involved. Put that in your mind and give us an answer on the other side of this break.
3: With SRN News, I'm Bob Agnew in Washington. President Trump is downplaying differences with President Xi Jinping over the U.S. conflict in Iran as he heads to Beijing for high-level talks. He says that they plan to hold long talks about the war in Iran and other topics. Defense Secretary Hegseth faced some tough questions today from Republican and Democrat lawmakers in Congress about the administration's endgame for the Iran war, but he told a House Appropriations Subcommittee he can only say so much.
4: We have a plan to escalate if necessary. We have a plan to retrograde if necessary. We have a plan to shift assets. Certainly in this setting, we wouldn't reveal what the next step may be, considering the gravity of the mission.
3: And U.S. consumer prices climbed sharply again last month as a 10-week war with Iran pushed energy prices higher.
5: The Labor Department reported Tuesday that its consumer price index rose 3.8% from April 2025. On a month-to-month basis, April prices were up 0.6% from March, as gasoline prices rose 5.4%. Excluding volatile food and energy costs, so-called consumer core prices were up 0.4% last month from March and 2.8% from April of 2025, relatively modest readings that suggest the energy price burst isn't yet spilling over much into other prices. Bernie Bennett in Washington.
3: Today's redistricting efforts in three states may have far-reaching implications.
6: Missouri's new U.S. House map is going to court while Louisiana and South Carolina are considering redistricting. The Missouri Supreme Court is to hear arguments on two cases. One contends the new map backed by President Donald Trump should be tossed out because the districts are not compact. The other contends that the new district should have been suspended when opponents submitted petition signatures seeking a referendum. Meanwhile, legislative committees in Louisiana and South Carolina are both considering redistricting plans that could help Republicans win additional seats. I'm Haya Pinjwani.
3: This is SRN News.
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0: 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Talking with Adam Hat in Boots Hewitt, and let's put a bow on this discussion we're having about Senate Bill 1 seemingly being toothless as it relates to the diversity, equity, and inclusion mandate prohibition, because Accuracy in Media, Adam, has uncovered there are universities talking about the University of Toledo, University of Cincinnati, Ohio State University, Kent State University, that are continuing business as usual, as if Senate Bill 1 didn't even pass into law. So the question is, because you made the comment, look, if you don't like it, don't go there. And the libertarian part of me says, you are correct, sir. However, the taxpayer in me says, but wait a minute. We are giving these schools taxpayer dollars. This is America. And these schools are dressing up Marxism and calling things that aren't as if they are. And isn't that the crux of the issue? And should these universities, if they want to continue to teach this garbage, do so, but without taxpayer funding?
1: Yes, you are correct about the crux of the issue. However, like I've said before, if you don't like the product, don't buy it. And so those things will not be able to keep being propped up if you don't buy the product.
0: Fair point. Fair point. I know there are many families we talk with who say, I just might send my kid to trade school or off to the military or let my kid work for a year or two out of school and figure out what he or she wants to do and then go to whatever lane of education that's available and that fits that kid the best. And maybe that is the right answer. Is that what you tell your kids? What kind of conversations do you and your wife have about this important matter?
1: Oh, yeah, all kinds of things about, HVAC and plumbers and all kinds of things. But go back to the previous conversation or the previous point you were making. If Ohio State didn't have football, would that place exist?
0: I mean, maybe they have a great agricultural program, but they certainly would not exist at the scale they do now. Fair?
1: Fair. You understand where I'm going.
0: So, yes.
1: The product, are we buying the product of the education and the degree, or are we buying the football ticket?

0: What are we buying?
1: OHIO. That's what many people buy. You are spot on about that. All right, let's shift over to this. Speaking of shift, we're going to talk about gas prices. You probably heard that President Trump is trying to make good on his promise to give American drivers some relief at the pump. He talked about being in support of rolling back this gas tax. Yesterday, Senator Josh Hawley announced the Gas Tax Suspension Act, and it would pause the 18.4-cent federal gas tax and 24.4-cent diesel tax for 90 days, renewable for another 90 days if the economy warrants it. And Anna Paulina Luna is filing companion legislation in the House. Now, gas prices on average are $4.52 a gallon, up more than 50% since the U.S.-Iran conflict began on February 28th, and up $1.38 from a year ago. So, Adam, is this move a wise move, and will it make a difference? Or is it only going to put us in the hole more when we need to draw that money to repair roads and bridges?
0: Well, I think it all looks fine. It all sounds good. It's all great for Instagram and whatever you guys TikTok or what do you Snapchat or whatever you guys do. But at the end of the day, all I know is there's some guy driving to the gas station right now, and he knows that gas is $5 a gallon, and he knows that he's going to go to the grocery store tonight and go buy food for his family, and he can't afford it. So do these bills that the president probably won't sign anyway, and all this whatever, is it going to matter? Probably not. So at the end of the day, it's got to be like, what are we doing to actually help the average consumer to afford the groceries and the gas and the daycare and the health care? And what you just said, I don't know that it does that.
1: Yeah, I think it is minimal relief. I think fundamentally things have to change. Trump has said once this Iran conflict is over, prices are going to sink like a rock. They're going to drop like a rock.
0: Jack, can I interrupt you for a second?
1: Yeah, please do.
0: I'm sorry. You said once the Iran conflict is over. The operative word is once. So when is it going to be over? Because, you know, it's a big if, right? So once it's over, yeah, everything you're going to say is 100% accurate, but we don't know, right? So when is the once? When is the if? No one knows.
1: So let's go down that path a little farther. I had a good conversation on the way to the studio today with a man who is pretty involved politically. He says, hey, I have three kids. They all voted for Trump, and all of them are pretty pissed off right now. They're mad about Iran. They're mad about prices, and they feel like some of the America First stuff that Trump promised he's not delivering on. And you and I talk about this offline a lot, so I'm going to bring the discussion online, because here's where I struggle. I don't like paying the amount that I'm paying for a gallon of gas. I don't like going to the grocery store and getting two hunks of meat and paying $30. I don't. But part of me looks at, because I've been paying attention for the better part of four decades now to public policy, part of me looks at how far the progressive Marxist march has penetrated every single one of our institutions. And when Trump talks about seismic change, he's trying to deliver that, I believe. And I don't want to be a bootlicker. I don't want to be a blind Trump supporter. But part of me goes, well, it kind of makes sense to do some of the things that he's doing. And fundamentally, long term, it's great. But the challenge is, Adam, short term, we may get our John Brown hind parts kicked in November, and it may not matter. You understand what I'm trying to say here?
0: Yeah, 100% agree with you. But this is what you and I talk about, like you said, offline. You know, if you think about it, and you're right. So we all want to, all these politicians, all these guys, they want to run on change. We're going to change something. I'm going to go do something. I'm going to go do this and X, and I'm going to fix this. Well, how do you define change? What is the definition of change? And if you go back to Barack Obama, that's what his whole campaign slogan was change. We're going to change everything. Well, he sure did. Well, so now what are we changing? What are you going to do? If you're in the position of power, for example, Jack, if you were the governor of Ohio right now, what would you actually do to, quote unquote, change something?
1: Well, first thing I would do is I would make sure that I got the audit from Auditor Keith Faber, and I would go start working on the Ohio Medicaid system and make sure that the waste in that system was routed out. That would be number one. But go ahead. I digress.
0: No, but you get my point. My whole thing is like, oh, we're going to change it. We're going to fix it. We're going to all this, all these cool slogans. No, go do something. It's all talk. No one does anything. It's all just this. I talked to a state rep the other day, and he's like, well, we can't do anything about this because, and I go, hey man, like, you're there. What do you mean you can't do anything? You're there. You are a sitting state representative, and you're telling me you can't do anything. Introduce a bill, find a way to get to the governor, and change the law. What are you talking about?
1: And Alan, just like that, was reaching for the button. Talking with Adam Hattenboots Hewitt, getting his hot takes. Stay tuned. One more segment with him. Just a quick reminder, Brian Steele, FOP President, Lodge 9, is going to join us at 5:06. And you're not going to want to miss that interview, so stay around.
2: This afternoon will bring increasing cloudiness with a high of 72. Tonight, expect cloudy skies with occasional rain and drizzle late and a low of 57. Tomorrow, there will be a couple of showers in the morning. Otherwise, it will be mostly cloudy and breezy with a high of 66. Thursday will be mostly cloudy and cool with a high of 62. On Friday, anticipate sun and areas of high clouds in the morning, then turning mainly cloudy in the afternoon with a high of 67. I'm meteorologist Joe Lundberg on 98.9 FM, The Answer.
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1: 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All right. We're back at it with Adam Hat and Boots Hewitt. And Adam, Minnesotans were like, look at all that Somali fraud here. And Ohio's like, hold my beer. Have you been tracking this Luke Rosiak investigative series published by the Daily Wire that is chronicling the home health Medicaid fraud, I'm going to call it, here in the Buckeye State?
0: Yeah, a little bit. Not as much as you are, but I mean, look, man, you play stupid games, you win stupid prizes. And so, if you're going to give your kid, a couple bucks here to go to the concession stand at the baseball field, he's probably going to buy something he shouldn't be buying that you told him not to buy, but you gave him the money. So don't give him the money.
1: Everything we need to know, we learned playing baseball when we were seven, huh?
0: Correct.
1: Well, let me run this by you then. So Ohio's Medicaid fraud safeguard, I reported yesterday, was weakened before it even became mandatory. The electronic visit verification was supposed to help confirm that home health care visits actually happened. But shortly before EVV became mandatory here in Ohio, the GPS coordinate feature was made optional and defaulted to off by DeWine's administration and the Ohio Department of Medicaid. Effective July 1, 2024, GPS could only be activated with signed consent from the person receiving services. That consent lasts 1 year and can be revoked at any time. And in a program, Adam, where maybe a member of your family is providing the service, you don't want a rat on your nephew or son or whatever. And the result, Stephanie O'Grady said that the turnoff had happened for half of the home visits, with reliable coordinates present in only about 53% of electronic records. And we're talking $3 billion a year, Adam. That's a huge problem. What the hell is Governor DeWine doing? What is the Ohio Department of Medicaid doing?
0: Well, the bigger deal in my mind is, if you think about it, like it used to be, like when you were growing up, your dog could run wherever the dog wanted to run to, right? And now the dog has some GPS, some same kind of deal. If my dog wants to run into the road and gets hit by a car, that's the dog's fault. Sorry, man. Like, we didn't have the fence on you or whatever the deal may be. Now, all of a sudden, we've got GPS. and all this stuff, and the government controls everything. We can see where you are. There's cameras on the highway looking at where we're going. Oh, there's a wreck on, you know, I-70 on I-275. That never used to be like that. So why are you watching everything we do? If I want to make a bad decision, let me make a bad decision. That's not the government's choice to force my bad decision.
1: All right, I'm going to push back on that. I see where you're going. I don't like a surveillance state. However, when it's federal money, when it's state money, when it's taxpayer money, and that taxpayer money is going to people who are not doing what they have pledged to do, and effectively they are breaking the law, how do we fix that then? Because that's money that should be in your pocket and mine.
0: I would agree with that. However, you use the word pledged, okay? So the law, though, whatever the law may be, and there's too many laws, we need to actually get rid of some of these laws. But you say we pledge to do it. I can pledge to, hey, Jack, I'm going to pledge to take you to dinner tonight. If I don't do it, is that illegal? And if I don't do it, then what happens to me? I don't know. So pledging to do something is not obeying the law per se. However, to my previous point, there are too many laws. So quit with all the laws. Just let people live.
1: All right. Well, if we're going to let people live, then we should get to keep more of our own money, because I don't think we should be spending $3 billion of money that maybe we don't need to spend on home health services for people to clean and cook and provide companions.
0: He's watching how we drive.
1: All right, Adam, what do you make of Governor DeWine's pick for Attorney General? Andy Wilson was Director of Department of Public Safety. He's, as of June 7th, going to be the Attorney General State of Ohio.
0: Great pick. Andy's a great guy, great person. He's not going to mess around with crime. It's a great pick. I think it's awesome.
1: So here's a hard question. I understand that you might know him a little better than I do. I actually have invited him on the show. I'm waiting to hear back from his press team. Hopefully he will come on the show. But my concern is, Adam, he's now he's always been under the leadership of Governor Mike DeWine. But if he has to ask permission to come on the show, he's probably not going to get permission from Governor Mike DeWine. So here's my question that I would ask him, but I'll ask you instead. It appears to me that the feds are in Ohio and they are here investigating what's going on in our Medicaid system. If things get turned over to the Ohio Attorney General for prosecution, is Andy Wilson the guy that isn't going to give a rip if the name on the charging documents is Mike DeWine or some member of the administration or somebody that he knows? Is this guy going to be a new sheriff in town who actually makes sure that the law gets enforced?
0: Sure answer, yes. He is not going to mess around with all this fraud and all the stuff. Everything you just said, he's not messing with it. So it's, here's your papers and you know, he'll be fine on that issue.
1: Do you think, only about 45 seconds here, with the feds in town, do you think that they will find things that are nefarious? Do you think that those things will get prosecuted?
0: I do. And frankly, I don't think he cares that the feds are in town, because the feds that are in town, those guys are just wearing uniforms. They're not doing anything.
1: Well, I hope they do something, because I'd like more money in my paycheck, brother. All right.
0: Jack, but we can't hope. You just said, I hope. We got to quit hoping. We got to know. We're that's the thing with all this stuff. We're just hoping. We got to go do it.
1: Well, we have to stop electing people like Mike DeWine, who didn't meet a government program that he didn't like, who didn't, you know, blush at going to hand out millions of dollars when you and I are struggling to put gas in our car and pay the grocery bill. You know what I'm saying?
0: 100%. You're on it, man.
1: Adam, hat and boots you. That's why we love him. Thank you for popping in today, man. I know that we'll have you back. You have a good day, and you have a game tonight?
0: Yes, and we're going to win. I appreciate you, man.
1: Yeah. Take care, brother. Hey, up next, Brian Steele, president, FOP 9. And we're going to talk about the Jason Mead trial and the comments that Brian made. And you're going to want to hear all of this interview. Don't touch that dial.
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15: News this hour from Town Hall. I'm Keith Peters in Washington. President Trump is on his way to China for a summit with the country's President Xi Jinping. The American Enterprise Institute's Matthew Continetti says he expects the two leaders to talk about Iran and a whole lot more.
16: I do think AI will be part of the discussions. I think that Jimmy Lai and some of the other political prisoners, especially these Christian pastors like Pastor Jin, who have been imprisoned by the Chinese authorities, they should be on the table. And I think there's a shot that Jimmy Lai is released.
15: Continetti tells the Salem Radio Network that Xi Jinping is very sensitive about Jimmy Lai in particular because of his opposition to the Chinese Communist Party's takeover of Hong Kong. The leader of Lebanon's militant Hezbollah group is calling on the government to withdraw from direct talks with Israel.
17: Naim Qassem says in a letter directed to Hezbollah group officials that direct negotiations benefit Israel and that they are concessions by Lebanese authorities. He said Lebanon's government should instead resort to indirect negotiations with Tel Aviv, as in previous years, such as when a ceasefire was reached in November 2024. Lebanon and Israel are scheduled to hold 2 days of talks in Washington starting Thursday in an attempt to end-to-end at the latest fighting that broke out 2 months ago following the Iran war, and discuss the future of relations between the two sides. I'm Charles de Ledesma.
15: Defense Secretary Pete Hegseth has faced tough questions from Republican and Democratic lawmakers about the Trump administration's endgame for the Iran war, the rising cost of the conflict, and its impact on diminishing U.S. weapons stockpiles. On Wall Street, the Dow up by 56 points, the Nasdaq dropped 185, the S&P declined 11, oil trading around $102 a barrel. More at townhall.com.
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2: Tonight, expect cloudy skies with occasional rain and drizzle developing late with a low of 57. Tomorrow, there will be a few showers in the morning, giving way to mostly cloudy and breezy conditions with a high of 66. Tomorrow night, it'll be breezy in the evening, becoming partly cloudy later on and a low of 46. Thursday will bring mostly cloudy skies and cooler temperatures with a high of 62. On Friday, anticipate sunny skies and areas of high clouds in the morning, turning mainly cloudy in the afternoon with a high of 67. I'm meteorologist Jason Katarina on 98.9 FM, The Answer.
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0: 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Today on the Windsor Report, I'm thrilled to welcome back a familiar and highly respected voice in Central Ohio law enforcement, the president of the Fraternal Order of Police, Capital City Lodge 9, Lieutenant Brian Steele. Brian has been a candid and courageous advocate for the men and women who protect our communities, and he's joined us on this show before to break down complex public safety issues with clarity and honesty. And in the wake of the Jason Mead verdict and the intense public debate that has followed, including his own remarks that have sparked both criticism but also a lot of support, Brian is here to give listeners the unfiltered law enforcement perspective. Brian, welcome back to the Windsor Report. Great to have you with us. How are you today?
1: I'm outstanding. Thank you so much for having me.
0: It's always an honor. Before we dive into some of the issues regarding this case, could you give our listeners a clear factual summary of the Jason Mead shooting and the outcomes of both trials from your perspective as a law enforcement professional who has lived through these kinds of cases?
1: Yeah, absolutely. I've been on this job 25 years, and I'll tell you, this, in my perspective, this case started about 2020 when Deputy Jason Mead, a Franklin County Sheriff's officer, was a tactical team member working as part of a federal fugitive task force, specifically the U.S. Marshals. He encountered Mr. Goodman, who was in fact legally armed. He had a CCW permit. However, Deputy Mead maintained that he saw a threat and acted based on what he believed was imminent danger, specifically that Mr. Goodson pointed a gun at him. The state argued otherwise. There was no body camera video at the time, which made this case heavily dependent on testimony from Deputy Mead, forensic evidence, and interpretation. The first trial ended in a mistrial. There was a second trial. The jury convicted Jason Mead of reckless homicide, which is an F3 offense, but did not reach the verdict of murder, which is an F1 offense, meaning the question was not resolved by the jury on the murder charge. Sentencing is scheduled a couple months from now. His bond was revoked, which was surprising, and he's now incarcerated at Franklin County Jail.
0: I didn't know if I was going to ask this question, but I have to, because my friend, also a host here on Salem Radio Network, is Bruce Hooley, and he said something last week about reckless homicide. And he said, well, I don't understand that charge, because he intended to shoot him because he thought his life was in danger. Listen, I don't want to put you in a pickle. I know you're not an attorney, but did that charge make sense to you?
1: So if it was a charge in and of itself, it would make more sense. To commit a crime, there's something called the culpa momentum state. It's the mens rea. Every cop knows it. You knowingly, purposely, recklessly, or negligently do something. So if you're going to say he knowingly murdered someone, but then recklessly had homicide, which one is it? Yeah. We can't throw all four culpa momentum states on a wall and hope one sticks. That's why it made no sense.
0: Yeah, I am with you on that 100%. You've been vocal about Sean Walton's role as the Goodson family attorney and now the NAACP president. Can you speak to the political donations or connections he has made to elected officials in Columbus and how those factor into the broader dynamics of this case?
1: Yeah, so listen, my concern has never been that an attorney represents a family. That is not a bad thing. Every family has a right to counsel. My concern is when legal advocacy, activism, politics, media pressure, and access to elected officials start blending together in a ways that may impact public perception before a case is even fully heard in court. I'll tell you this, Sean Walton is not just a family attorney. He's also been a public activist, a public voice against the police, and he's now the leader of NAACP, which is an organization I've belonged to for many years of support, by the way. When attorneys have political relationships, donations, and influence with elected officials, the public and FOP have a right to ask, are your decisions being made on evidence and justice, or based on donations of political pressure. I'm not saying that's exactly what happened, but there's certainly, as a community, we have the right to ask those questions.
0: Absolutely. I use the term death by a thousand paper cuts sometimes, and maybe it's not just one significant issue, but it's multiple things layered. And this is another thing. Early in the process, were there public statements from city leaders or others that effectively prejudged Deputy Meade's guilt before evidence was fully presented in court?
1: Yeah, so I could tell you from very early on, there was public narratives that treated this, you know, as a settled political issue before the courtroom even played out, before a jury was even seated. You had public officials making statements. That's dangerous. Elected leaders should be careful. I will say in the last few years, I believe they did get a little bit better on this, and I'll always give credit what's due. When public officials speak before evidence is presented, they risk poisoning public opinion, and they make it even harder for a defendant, including a police officer, to receive a fair trial.
0: Well, I think this goes down the path of me believing that perhaps this wasn't a fair trial. Talking about Columbus City Council, they approved a $200,000 extension for the workforce program named after Casey Goodson Jr. What are your thoughts on that decision, and do you see any concerning aspects in the timing or process around it?
1: So let's talk about the workforce program. I completely support workforce development, right? The program is outstanding. I support helping young people find careers. Labor careers are phenomenal. There's a shortage in this country. We need them. But naming and funding a government program tied to an active, high-profile criminal case involving a law enforcement officer, listen, to me, it certainly raises legitimate questions about the timing, the optics, and the political messaging. Remember, the defendant, the officer, has not even been in a courtroom yet. Now, this was Columbus City Council approved this. They recently approved the additional fundings for Pathway to Purpose. Casey Goodson Jr., it's now named after him in his memory. It's a CDL program, right, which the legislation at the time was spearheaded by Councilmember Shayla Favor, who is now the prosecutor over this case. Oh. My concern is not helping people get jobs. My concern is government at least appearing to the public to take a public position on a case while the entire legal process is unfolding. Does that make sense?
0: It totally makes sense. And here's another paper cut. Didn't the city settle with Goodson's family for $7 million?
1: The county. This is a Franklin County Sheriff's case, the county commissioners. A $7 million settlement absolutely mattered. Whether people admit it or not, when government pays out that kind of money, again, before the criminal process is complete, or in this case, didn't even start, many people of the public, what do they hear? They hear, the deputy, the officer must have done something wrong. Combine that with years of media coverage, protests, activist commentary, public officials weighed in. Yes, I truly believe, and the public believes in whole, that it made it really difficult to have a clean jury pool.
0: In that vein, defense attorneys representing Jason Meade requested a change of venue multiple times, citing massive publicity and community pressure. Why do you believe that request was ultimately denied? And what does that say about ensuring impartial justice in high-profile cases like this one?
1: So I can't tell you why they denied it. I have speculation I can't tell you, but I believe that request should have been taken very serious. When a case becomes a political symbol like this, the question is not whether the judge believes jurors can be fair. The question is whether the public can have confidence that the process was truly insulated from outside pressure. In these high-profile cases, moving the trial may be the best way to protect everyone, yep, the accused, the officer, the family, and the integrity of the verdict. I would say the same thing if this was a trial where, say, the police officer was the state and Mr. Goodson was the defendant. We need fair trials, and we have to ensure fair trials.
0: You've made the point that justice is a process, not an outcome. When politics, public pressure, or financial settlements influence the process, why is that ultimately a failure for everyone, officers, families, and the entire community?
1: So I'm glad you recognize that, because I say it all the time. Someone says, we want justice. And I say, what does that mean to me? Justice can't mean we got the results we wanted. Justice means the process was fair, impartial, and based on evidence. When politics, public pressure, media narratives, financial settlements influence the process, every single person loses. Officers lose faith. The public loses faith. They can't get a fair trial. Families lose confidence that outcomes are based on trust, or truth rather than politics. The community, Jack, the community loses as a whole of our system. Justice has to be bigger than public pressure, or we failed as a country.
0: All right, let's get to the 800-pound gorilla in the room. You used the phrase poverty pimp when describing Sean Walton. I looked it up. Doesn't seem to be off target to me. I want to give you a chance to discuss that.
1: Yeah, so listen, it was accused of being racial. There's nothing racial. Thomas Sowell, a great American, a great economist in this country, wrote an entire paper on it. What a poverty pimp is, by definition, it's someone that comes into an impoverished neighborhood, a challenged neighborhood, disenfranchised communities, and they make money off them, whether unethically, for financial, for political purposes. I completely denounce that. What upsets me, and I've said this many times, I've spent a career in inner city neighborhoods of color. I advocate for inner cities. So much so that I'm a member of the NAACP. I'm a member of the ACLU. I believe in civil rights. But I watch these individuals come in and make millions and millions of dollars off the back of dead people of color. It just completely disgusts me. Now, listen, was I curt? Was that maybe rude? All day long, 100%. I'm an emotional man. I try to speak the truth. I'm not perfect. The only perfect person died on a cross over 2,000 years ago. But there was no racial undertones in any of that.
0: Talking with President of the Fraternal Order of Police, Capital City Lodge 9, Lieutenant Brian Steele. Stay tuned. More with him on the other side of this break.
2: This afternoon will bring increasing cloudiness with a high of 72. Tonight, expect cloudy skies with occasional rain and drizzle late and a low of 57. Tomorrow, there will be a couple of showers in the morning. Otherwise, it will be mostly cloudy and breezy with a high of 66. Thursday will be mostly cloudy and cool with a high of 62. On Friday, anticipate sun and areas of high clouds in the morning, then turning mainly cloudy in the afternoon with a high of 67. I'm meteorologist Joe Lundberg on 98.9 FM, The Answer.
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17: 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When you get there, you're going to see AFP Ohio's initiative to build a bolder, better Buckeye State. And a reminder, Donovan O'Neill will be with us tomorrow to unpack the latest work AFP Ohio is doing in Ohio to move us from middle of the Midwest to number one in America. Thank you, AFP Ohio, for your foundational support of the Windsor Report. Talking with President of the Fraternal Order of Police, Capital City Lodge 9, Lieutenant Brian Steele, and we're discussing this Jason Mead trial and verdict, and we left off regarding your poverty pimp comment, which I think was apropos. And I just want to give you a chance to kind of put a bow on that, if you will.
1: Yeah, so this is something I learned in my studies. I'm a lifelong studier, and I'll just take you back to 2020. I'm standing at Broad and High, and I'm getting hit with rocks and bottles, and I'm being told I'm a racist. I'm being told I don't know what happens in a black community. So I am not an expert. I will never know what it's like to be a person of color in this country, but I wanted to go back and learn. And I went back to school for black studies. And the reason I did it, I thought maybe I missed something in my history classes. Maybe there's some stuff that I didn't really hear. And I learned so much. But the problem is, and I believe in it, and I recognize the, you know, quote unquote, black eye to people of color in this country. And I wanted to learn. And I openly talk about it. I talk about, you know, that individuals come into these community colors that are not trying to help them. They're profit off them. Yep. I often talk about something called white savior complex, you know, and what I do. And, you know, all the love in the world to the 40-year-old white soccer moms in their SUVs. But, you know, they want to throw a Black Lives Matter on their front yard and say, look at me, I'm helping. And I'll say, well, you know what you're doing? You're making this about yourself under the guise of helping others. You're trying to step in and you're going to solve all society's problems because you know better than people of color. To me, it's completely disgusting. And I call them out on it and then they get mad at me.
17: I'm really glad that you shared that. I heard your interview on Straight Shot Politics. They did a fantastic job, as did you. And you talked about the phrase poverty pimp. You've had members of the black community actually thank you for calling out what is going on and what that truly means. And I also will reference what you said earlier in this discussion, that you're a member of the NAACP. And I know because you've shared stories with me personally offline that members of the community appreciate you for your concern for the community, particularly members of the black community. And I want you to share one of those recent stories that you did with me because I think it is on target.
1: So I became a member of Embassy, number one, to put my money where my mouth is, because I truly believed in it. And at the time, President Nana Watson, she was critical of police. So I called her and I said, let's sit down and talk. At the time, she was under the perception that black officers were not part of the FOP. That was false. So I set up a meeting. It was about 20 black officers, and at the time, President Watson, who President Walton opposed and eventually, you know, basically had her kicked out to take over, she sat down with these officers. About 8 hours later, she walked out and she said, I was lied to. I was lied everything I know. And then while President Watson and I, we don't agree on everything, or former president, and nor should we. We found that we align. And one of the things I told her, I said, look, when someone asked me if Black Lives Matter, I said, of course they do. I said, sometimes I wish they don't. And she goes, what do you mean? I said, reason me and some of the officers wish they don't sometimes is maybe we'd get a good night's sleep. Listen, Jack, as a police officer in inner city, I've stood over hundreds, mostly teenagers of color, laying there with gunshot wounds, taking their last breath. And if those lives didn't matter, maybe I wouldn't be up all night, you know, with nightmares of it. So the point is, the only people that really impacts this violence, this atrocity, I always say, is the family of the victim and the cop and the firefighter who stands over those bodies. And that's why I get so infuriated when there's some, you know, some assertion, well, you're racist simply because you're white.
17: Well, and didn't you just get a letter from a Kia kid's mom, too? I want you to tell us about that. That's pretty powerful.
1: So I did. You know what? Like anything, you have good days and bad days. And today, you know, I'm not trying to be, eat bitter, grapes over here. But, you know, it's rough, taking a lot of attacks. I got an email out of nowhere just saying, hey, thank you so much about how you and the FOP and the CPD helped me. She said 2 years ago, she contacted my office. She said, and I don't even remember this, Jack, by the way. She said her son was a Kia boy going down a bad path, was getting locked up, ended up stealing a car again. And then we provided her resources and hooked her up a resource in the community. And the best part, she says, he's now off probation, has completely turned things around. He graduates June 1st with a 3.8 GPA.
17: Wow.
1: She goes, I just wanted you to know that. I said, you just made my day. And I said, bring that teenager up here.

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0: thank you again, Lieutenant Brian Steele. And right now, if you'll give me just 30 seconds, I'm going to perform the operation live on air. I'm going to post the link where you can sign the petition to support Brian, change.org. Sign the petition to support Brian Steele. Great interview, Alan, and his insight was, I think, less than provocative. His assessment of the situation was fact-based and accurate, and good for him.
1: Oh, absolutely. Absolutely. I found it nice that he's getting positive feedback from basically all the rank and file.
0: Yes.
1: You know, even people, I think he talked about how there's people that he butts heads with.
0: Yes.
1: You know, they don't, they wouldn't, what did he say? He wouldn't trust him to,
0: I forget how he put it, yeah. But it was, look, it's always delightful when folks that you're not sure have your back, have your back.
1: Have your back, exactly.
0: It's a pleasant surprise.
1: Yeah.
0: And he deserves it. He's been on the show a lot. And look, he's like anybody else. He's human. I'm sure he has his faults, just like me, just like you. But he has always provided insightful, professional input that helps us understand what's going on in the area of law enforcement, particularly when it bleeds over into these types of situations that are controversial. So thank you again, Brian. All right, Alan, it's time for the Bias Buster. Cleveland 19 News, with a red background, writes, survey, 1 in 4 Americans believe the White House Correspondents' Dinner shooting was staged. That's one of the top stories today. So, folks, if you're just joining us, welcome. Survey, 1 in 4 Americans believe the White House Correspondents' Dinner shooting was staged. They're running with it like it's a major revelation. Let's look at what the numbers say and ask the questions, Alan, that other people don't ask. That's why you're here. We ask better questions, we dig deeper, and we report the things others won't. NewsGuard polled 1,000 American adults. Here's the result. 24% think the April 25th shooting at the Washington Hilton was staged or fake. 45% say it was

0: real. 32% are unsure. And by the way, this comes from NewsGuard, the same outfit whose rating system was found by the Media Research Center to give left-leaning outlets an average of 27 points higher credibility scores than right-leaning ones, and which drew a House Republican investigation in 2024 over accusations of bias against conservative voices. Couple of important points to consider, right? The partisan split is the part that Cleveland 19 News downplayed. Roughly one in three Democrats, about 33%, said it was staged. Only about one in eight Republicans, 12.5%, felt the same way. Younger adults were more likely to buy the conspiracy angle too. Here's some context that they skipped. This was a real incident. 31-year-old Cole Thomas Allen from California has been charged by the Department of Justice with attempted assassination of President Trump. Plus, transporting a firearm with the intent to commit a felony and discharging a firearm during a crime of violence. I want you to think about that, Allen. This was staged, but somehow he was able to discharge a firearm and not hurt another human being. He pleaded not guilty Monday. Secret Service evacuated the president and Vice President Vance, you'll remember. There's video, there's a manifesto, so it happened. And I really appreciate the way, I don't agree with Matt Walsh on everything. I agree with him on much. I like how he put it. The theory the left is pushing is that the Trump administration somehow convinced a registered independent who likely votes Democrat and gave to Kamala Harris's presidential campaign, the Democrat candidate, the Trump administration convinced him to volunteer to go to prison for the rest of his life, just so they could stage this third assassination attempt, mostly to justify building a White House ballroom that's already being built anyway. Think about that for just a moment. No evidence, certainly no logic, just pure fantasy land. But we shouldn't be surprised. These are the same people who spent years insisting men can get pregnant. The truth is whatever they want it to be. So one in four Americans, driven heavily by one political side, believe a charged, documented assassination attempt was staged. That's the story Cleveland 19 wants you focused on today, on May 12th, 2026. Now, here's the bias buster part. While they're platforming the 24% conspiracy crowd, they're completely silent on issues where 75 to 85% of Americans, including overwhelmingly majorities of Black, Latino, and white voters, are in total agreement. Windsor listeners, you know what I'm talking about. You'll remember the Save America Act. Pew Research shows 83% of Americans support requiring government-issued photo ID to vote, 95% Republicans, 71% Democrats. Gallup has it at 84%. Break it down by race. We've talked about this on the program. 85% of white Americans, 82% of Latino Americans, 76% of Black Americans support photo voter ID. How often, Alan, do you think Cleveland 19 News highlights that in a headline?
1: Oh, every day. Come on, Jack.
0: It's not 24%. That's actually 4 out of 5 Americans saying the same thing. Show ID to register, show ID to vote. Common sense, secure elections. The Save America Act, proof of citizenship to register to vote so non-citizens don't end up on the rolls, sits at around 71% support overall, including 69% of independents. That's what we call a supermajority. Cleveland 19 could run this every week and still not exhaust the consensus. Instead, 1 in 4 think the assassination attempt was fake. And here in Ohio, our backyard, it gets even more ridiculous. Today, May 12th, the 10th District Court of Appeals in Columbus heard oral arguments in a lawsuit brought by more than 300 public school districts trying to gut or eliminate the EdChoice expansion program. EdChoice currently serves 143,000 Ohio students, kids whose families choose a different path because their assigned public school wasn't working. That's real demand, real parents voting with their feet. Multiple polls show consistent, strong majority support in Ohio for giving families these options, especially in underperforming districts. Parents want it. Kids are using it. Yet on the exact day a court could kneecap the program for tens of thousands of families, Cleveland 19 is busy telling you about a national survey on conspiracy theories instead of asking Ohioans what they actually think about school choice. That's not journalism. That's narrative management. Look, 24% of people believing something wild isn't shocking in 2026. What's shocking is a local news outlet, one that claims to serve the Cleveland community, choosing to highlight fringe skepticism while ignoring 76% to 85% consensus on securing elections and empowering parents. Voter ID isn't controversial. Proof of citizenship isn't controversial. School choice for Ohio families isn't controversial. The only thing controversial is why certain media outlets treat the 25% as the story and 80% as the background noise. And that, Windsor Report listeners, is your bias buster for today. Stay tuned. I'll reach into the mailbox next and answer your question.
2: This afternoon will bring increasing cloudiness with a high of 72. Tonight, expect cloudy skies with occasional rain and drizzle late and a low of 57. Tomorrow, there will be a couple of showers in the morning. Otherwise, it will be mostly cloudy and breezy with a high of 66. Thursday will be mostly cloudy and cool with a high of 62. On Friday, anticipate sun and areas of high clouds in the morning, then turning mainly cloudy in the afternoon with a high of 67. I'm meteorologist Joe Lundberg on 98.9 FM, The Answer.
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0: Rounding third and heading home. Welcome back. Final segment, Tuesday, May 12th, 2026 edition of the Windsor Report. Before we reach into the mailbox, I promise you during the Windsor Worldwire, which was a little different today, we had Adam Hat and Boots Hewitt here giving us hot takes while I unpacked the news. I promised to tell you about the Department of Justice charging foreign companies in the Baltimore Bridge collapse. Federal prosecutors dropped the hammer today on the companies responsible for the Francis Scott Key Bridge disaster. The DOJ announced criminal charges against two Singapore and India-based companies, Synergy Maritime PTE Limited and Synergy Maritime PTE Limited, along with one of their employees, 47-year-old, and Alan, I'm going to do my level best, Rod Hakrishnan Karthik Nair. They're charged with conspiracy, willfully failing to immediately notify the U.S. Coast Guard of a known hazardous condition, obstruction of an agency proceeding, and false statements.
1: Are you okay? Do you need some ice or something?
0: I'll tell you what, that was a tough one. I'm usually great with names.
1: Call him Bob.
0: Senate confirms Kevin Warsh to Fed Board of Governors. The Senate confirmed Kevin Warsh to the Federal Reserve Board of Governors today on a 51-44 vote. This isn't the first major hurdle in replacing Jerome Powell as chairman when his term expires. President Trump has tapped Warsh for the top job. Powell's term on the board itself doesn't run out until January 2028, and he's signaled he may stick around to see out a probe into the massive renovation of the Federal Reserve Building. The Department of Justice launched a criminal investigation into that project, but later dropped it. A separate report from the Federal Reserve Inspector General, Michael Horowitz, is still expected.
1: Do these people ever just retire, go away, enjoy their huge government pension?
0: Only people that should be imprisoned, like Anthony Fauci.
1: Oh,
0: all right, Alan, it's that time of day.
2: You have questions. Jack has answers. This is the Windsor Report Mailbox Moment.
0: Bob put this one in the mailbox. Did Casey Putch actually endorse Amy Acton after his primary election loss? I reached out to Casey directly. So far, crickets. But Bob spotted a cryptic social media and Students for Amy Acton graphic screaming, "Endorsed by Casey Putch," over Amy Acton's smiling face. Then came Casey's own words. "She's garbage, but I'd rather have a pile of garbage than the hell that is Vivek." And then the follow-up. "I've seen the money behind both. Amy is less evil, and I have never voted Democrat." Very cryptic indeed, Alan. My read, this whole thing reeks of a desperate attention grab. Casey ran for more clicks, podcast views, and earned media than any serious shot at the governor's mansion. Beer Putsch Hall rallies, remember? The gun video daring Vivek to play cowboys and Indians. And then there was a sacred cow dinner. The whole nine yards. The day after the primary, a former campaign staffer went public saying Casey told the team flat out that he, quote, had no intention of winning. So let's do the intelligence work, shall we? May 5th primary, Vivek wins. What was he, 82-83% of the vote? Casey gets roughly 17%. Clean loss. Of course, Amy Acton cruises unopposed on the Democrat side. Right after, Casey posts a concession. Quote, "I in no way, shape, or form support the Democrat Party or its candidates, including Amy Acton," end quote. He says he's abstaining from the GOP too. Okay. Then came the spicy replies. He calls her garbage, but says he'd take the trash pile over Vivek's hell. Another post ranks her less evil after the Acton campaign and their online army lose their minds because of the supposed endorsement. Where did that come from? But here's the part they don't want you to hear. Casey has spent the last 3 days shutting it down because I'm sure Amy Acton and her team would love for some Republicans to sit at home because they feel like, well, wait a minute, if Casey Putsch said Vivek's bad and he endorses Acton, I'm not going to vote for Acton, but I'll at least sit at home. That's probably the calculus they're doing in their mind. Well, they're collectivists, so I say mind. There's one of them. Casey has spent the last 3 days, May 9th, I do not endorse Amy Acton. There is no Groyper curse. May 10th, I did not endorse her. May 11th, I am not endorsing either Vivek Ramaswamy or Amy Acton at this time. He's stepping back to be with his family, new baby, due any minute, and to reflect, he says. So no, Bob, he did not endorse Amy Acton. He called her garbage, ranked her marginally less awful than Vivek, and the Acton camp turned it into a campaign meme. Of course, there's the classic lesser evil word games, dressed up as a bombshell, maybe intentionally. But here's the point. Casey gets the drama clicks, right? Amy gets free headlines, and Ohioans get more noise. So the bigger picture, the never intended to win charge, that former regional director laid it out. There were emergency meetings, Casey admitting he didn't want the job, and he was more focused on social media reach than actual voters and the $100,000 he apparently received from donors. Now, Casey fired back, calling it sour grapes from a guy who rage quit the campaign. Maybe both are true. But let's be clear. The campaign had all the hallmarks of performance art. The provocative stunts, the fringe courting, viral videos, stuff that if you're going to be a serious governor candidate, you just wouldn't put it out there. So whether it was pure grift or genuine but doomed ego, the outcome is identical. He split whatever anti-Vivek energy existed, lost badly, and his loose talk is now being weaponized by Democrats to muddy the general election. That's the negative outcome. So this is exactly the kind of sideshow that hands the other team free ammo. Conservatives who liked Casey's America First talk got played for drama. The real race is Vivek versus Amy Acton this fall. A career health bureaucrat and former DeWine appointee. That's the fight that matters. And Bob, you called it. This feeds the beast. Casey stays relevant. Acton gets a fake endorsement story. Voters get distracted from property taxes, data centers, and actual stakes in the game. And we're not going to play that game here anymore, Alan. So thanks for the question, Bob. And I will, one condition, if Casey Putsch has the respect to answer my text, I'll give you that. But going forward, Casey Putsch gets zero attention here on the Windsor Report.
1: I'm just listening. What is his end game?
0: More clicks. More podcast viewers.
1: To get to what?
0: Well, I'm sure that he gets endorsements and gets paid. That would be my guess. I mean, we all want an audience,
1: yeah,
0: right?
1: Monetizing that.
0: Monetizing eyeballs. Hey, it was fun today. Thanks for being here. Get back here tomorrow at 4 o'clock. Stay informed.
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4: Welcome to Seculo. It's Tuesday. It's only Tuesday, May 12th, 2026. Welcome to the show today. It is going to be a packed one. Don't want to miss it. Phone lines are open for you at 1-800-684-3110. This is very interesting timing, to say the least, as even you have, Fox, is there. You got all the commentators are flying over to China, to Beijing. Bill Hemmer is over there hanging out. And at the same time, here in America, of course, President Trump is headed to China. We'll discuss all the details of what that is. What they're referring to is a summit,
6: right?
4: High stakes summit.
6: That's right.
4: That we keep hearing about of what's going on in China. Could be a very big leap in what our relationship is with China. And at the same time, and I only chuckle at this because you couldn't write it better. A mayor of a Southern California city outside of Los Angeles, of Arcadia, of course, it's not a big city, but certainly not a small city as well. It's a major area, has admitted pleading guilty. Again, this is an elected official, a mayor, of being a spy for China. This is coming out of the news this morning, and this is the real deal. This is happening. This isn't our conspiracy theories. This isn't some sort of version. This is by her own admission. Eileen Wang secretly served the interests of the Chinese government. And it gets even deeper than that.
6: That's right. So what we've got on one hand is the president going over for this summit with Xi Jinping, taking over a roster of American CEOs. This is to try and kind of settle some of the economic differences between the two countries. At the same time, you have this plea agreement that came out. This is between the United States of America and Eileen Wang, who was the mayor of Arcadia, California. Before that, she was on the city council there and is pleading guilty to charges of being a foreign agent of the Chinese Communist Party. The PRC was directing her actions going back as far as, at least in the allegations here, 2020, very interesting time that Eileen Wang was at the direction of the PRC. And you read some of these going back and forth in where she's responding with, like, thank you, leader,
4: right,
6: to the person who's giving her the directions. Like, this wasn't just a, I'll do this. This was in the government, like, even protocol, the way you'd think of a Chinese spy responding to their handler to push propaganda in the United States. Very interesting time for this elected official also to be doing that during 2020, when maybe China needed some PR in the United States.
4: PR. I mean, this is what it says the agreement states that Wang, and soon this is her who she's working with, received and executed directives from the PRC government officials to post pro-PRC content on the website, and then sometimes sought permission from the Chinese government officials to post content as well. So not only distributing content that was clearly made to be distributed by the PRC, also sought permission to post other content. So again, when you're talking about there's control, I mean, this is happening again, and this is probably one in a million that's happened, not a million, but this is probably a very small example of what the influence is of, you could say, China and other, you know, foreign leaders throughout the world.
7: Right. It's influence campaigns, and it could be people who have even dedicated their life to being the mayor of a city, but at the same time are pushing out and asking for, not just saying, I'm going to put out info about China on my own website, but saying, what can I put out to Chinese officials? And doing so in a way where she immediately pleads guilty. I mean, so she knew once they caught on to this, and it looks like they caught on to this because her partner in the effort had already been arrested and charged and is serving time in prison right now. It's a wild story to read when you first read that it's an elected official in the United States of America working with the PRC.
4: Yeah, directly elected official in the United States of America who is being told what to do, what not to do, what to post, and even had to seek permission. We're going to talk about that and a lot more. Give us a call, though. What do you think? Are you shocked by this? I mean, I'll be honest, very few things shock me and surprise me. This is one that's pretty wild. Give me a call, 1-800-684-3110, 1-800-684-3110 to be on the air today. We're also going to talk maybe a little bit about election integrity, because maybe it's something we need to be looking a little more careful at when these kind of moments happen. You can support the work of the ACLJ. Sign our petition at aclj.org/sign. We'll get into the details of that coming up, and Rick Rinnell will be joining us. Be right back.
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4: Welcome back to Seculo. A lot of you are just joining us right now, and we have to restate what's happening. Obviously, President Trump is on the way to China. They have a big summit that is going to be happening. We're going to break down really what's going to happen in that summit as well, what the intentions are, what we could see, what the positives that could come out of it, maybe some of the negatives too. Rick Grinnell is going to be joining us a little bit later. We'll discuss that. But at the same time, again, just to restate, if you're just tuning in right now, at the same time, this literally happened yesterday. You had a mayor of a Los Angeles area city, Arcadia, California, resign from being the mayor, plead guilty, and admit to being an actor for the PRC, essentially being a Chinese spy. This is happening again as elected officials in the United States of America. This is the amount of influence. And you may go, it's kind of wild that what you would consider to be a, not a, a huge city. I mean, it is a, in a big market. Yeah, it's in a very large market, but you're talking about, you're talking about a city of 56,000 people. It's not nothing, but it's certainly not, you know, a major metropolitan area. It is in a major metropolitan area, but they decided, you know, we're going to have influence in these kind of places to keep the campaign. It does beg the question of how much is this happening throughout the country? We know that it has happened before with the police stations and all of those things that we revealed over the last few years. But again, when we say it was working directly with them, we know from at least the smallest of instances was being told what to post on social media, what was being posted on their website that promoted propaganda from the Chinese government. And then on top of that, was actually seeking permission on what they could and couldn't post.
6: Yeah, and I think that's what's kind of shocking here as well, is when you think sometimes some of these charges where it's like, oh, you were acting as a foreign agent.
4: Yeah.
6: You understand, like, people get financial benefit and maybe aren't doing the rules. This one, when you really look at it and you're like, this was an elected official, was having to ask permission from their handlers of what they could and couldn't publish, and then when trying to show their work, like, look, this got so much interaction spreading this propaganda, and says thank you leader, like actually taking that direction from a foreign government, that is what's so shocking here. But you have to put this in context, because we've been talking about this threat for a long time. You mentioned the police stations. We know that Eric Swalwell notoriously had those issues where a Chinese spy was within his own office. You think about Dianne Feinstein, California senator, who had a longtime spy that was her driver. The infiltration from the CCP in the United States cannot be understated. We know that Mike Pompeo, who will be joining us later in the week, when he was Secretary of State, had to shut down the consulate in Houston because it was just a spy operation for the government. This is deep within the United States right now. It's something the Trump administration's been fighting for a long time.
7: And it's this interesting fine line in Washington, D.C., and in government as well, because you can register as a foreign agent.
4: Right.
7: I mean, you usually wouldn't be elected mayor of a town, and you would be obviously highly regulated.
4: Yeah, more like a lobbyist for them.
7: And there are people that do this in a legal way in Washington.
4: Yes, of course.
7: And so really that's the,
4: as we do in other countries.
7: That's
4: I'm sure.
7: probably the highest charge she's under, it looks like right now, is the easiest one to get her on, certainly, and as well as her partner. So what you have to then look at is, and I think what would be the next level is, was there payment involved, or is it really just doing this as because you're pro-China?
4: Yeah.
7: I mean, because usually people are getting in trouble with this, and if they were doing a website like this, it would be because of there'd be financial plus you'd be acting as a foreign agent. Usually you would not be considered acting as a foreign agent for free.
6: Well, and once again, when you read what's in this, the factual basis, because this is a plea agreement at this point, she won't go to trial. She's admitting to guilt with the government. It shows how much information the U.S. government actually had on her. But this is that it's a violation of 18 U.S.C. 951, agents of a foreign government, which says for the purposes of this section, the term agent of a foreign government means an individual who agrees to operate within the United States subject to the direction or control of a foreign government or official except, and then there's some exclusions as well. And that goes to the people that are consular people, diplomatic officials. They aren't considered a violation of this, obviously. But what this does carry with it, that she has pled guilty to, now it'll be up to a judge. She doesn't have to get convicted by a jury.
4: Saying I did it.
6: It is up to 10 years in prison, $250,000 fine, and 3 years of supervised release. So a long portion of, now there's some people that are saying it's not going far enough if you're spying for the Chinese.
4: Or you may be saying that this person's also not going to serve that long, you know, especially
6: we'll
4: in Los Angeles County or whatever it may be.
6: Judge ends up sentencing this individual too. But it's quite shocking when you start to think of that with the context that the president is headed over to China right now for this summer.
4: And let's pivot to that, because I think this is an important thing that's happening. Because, look, I am not blind to the fact that our relationship with China, though it is hostile at times, if you'd say, I don't even know if hostile is the right word, it certainly is conflicted.
6: Right.
4: Is necessary. We have to have a relationship with China at this point. Like, we can't just cut off China. Like, people who want to say that, it's certainly not the way we have set up our society. You may not like it, but it's not like if we got rid of Chinese manufacturing, if we got rid of those things right now, we're not ready for that in America. Let's just not pretend that we are. We could get better at it, certainly, but we're not there right now. So a relationship with China, and then this specific summit is really going to talk about also the influence of AI and who's going to be kind of the leader in this moment. And I think that's very important when you have really the two big superpowers of the world, when you have U.S. and China that have the tech centers, that this could become a conflict, or it could be a really big step forward towards some kind of ongoing partnership.
7: Think about the different, yes, we're the two superpowers, but think about the different personalities and way of life with where AI can go in China quickly, and the difference between the United States. Whereas here, citizens and we publicly, freely, even our own government officials raise concerns about AI.
4: Right.
7: In China, you've got a society that you're not raising concerns.
4: Human life, very different.
7: A lot easier to test these systems on people when you're not going to be subject to any kind of legal action if it goes wrong. So you can go, you can kind of push further, and there's not going to be any kind of retribution for government actors or the corporate kind of, I say companies, but usually controlled by the government there or significant interest there. And so I think that making a path forward that makes sense for both is very important. But like we said, we don't have the manufacturing to compete with China. In fact, Chinese goods now are the higher end of imported goods to the United States. So a lot of the stuff you see is not necessarily made in China anymore. It's made in other places because the Chinese goods are on the more expensive side.
6: Well, and Jordan, I think to that point as well, we've had Senator Hagerty on this broadcast many times. We've reached out to his office, see if we can have him on soon about this summit, because this is such an important topic. The United States relationship with China is necessary, but it is a difficult one. What we saw for so long was members of the left in the United States that were not as hard on China as we would have preferred. And what do you see? You see how much they were able to infiltrate and put their influence here. President Trump, during his first term, was tough on China and then immediately returned to office and went back to being tough on China. The trade issue, where people say it will tank the world economy if you are tough on China, proved to be wrong. It did not tank the world economy. What they are going to talk about, though, is the trade relationship. Those mining issues, the rare earth minerals that lead to both batteries and chips and all of these things that our economy is so reliant on now, this is all a part of it. But you also have to think the energy aspect as well, the war in Iran. These are issues that will be discussed between the leaders while they are there as well. This was originally supposed to happen a few months ago, but got pushed back because of the war in Iran. President Trump, I believe, was about a week into the war, was actually scheduled to be going on this trip. They pushed it back to now. And so we'll see what impact does that have because of China's relationship with Iran. The oil that they receive from the Middle East, China, a lot of that is Iranian oil. All of these things factor in, but it goes to show that the Chinese government is not just who you're dealing with on the face. They also have all these influence operations, and we've got some interesting calls. We want to hear from you as well. 1-800-684-3110 as we talk more about this going forward.
4: Yeah, I mean, big momentum going forward into this big summit in China. I think it's good President Trump is going to be there, has at least a working relationship with the head in China, with the, really all of the, it seems like they have a good relationship with this government, or the best relationship you can kind of have considering the circumstances that we are currently in. Phone lines are open for you at 1-800-684-3110, 1-800-684-3110. I see a lot of comments, a lot of thoughts coming in. If you have those comments, someone said, you know, that since the tariffs, prices have gone up, and may do my best to not buy Chinese products, makes it a lot easier, but make the effort. With that being said, I would love to hear from you. If you have those kind of comments, bring them up on air, 1-800-684-3110, 1-800-684-3110. Will, in the next segment, we are going to pivot a little bit also and talk a little more domestically what's going on.
6: That's right. There's some big news out of that redistricting story. They've officially filed at the Supreme Court, but we've got some action coming up on that as well we want to talk about in the next segment, so yeah. Stick around for that.
4: Yeah, if you have a comment about that as well. But look, right now, we also have a brand new petition I want you to sign. Go to aclj.org/sign and join the fight. It's really about election integrity. It talks about what's going on also in the United States Supreme Court. This Thursday, we are filing. You need to be a part of it as well. If you want to learn all about it, just go to aclj.org/sign, and we'll be back in just a moment with your calls, comments, and more on Seculo.
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9: 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That's 524-4888.
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4: Welcome back to Seculo. Phone lines, like I said, are open at 1-800-684-3110. Do you think, Will, I'd be able to know that phone number after so many times?
6: You get ahead of yourself.
4: I know. I was just too excited.
6: The right numbers, just before they were supposed to be set.
4: Yeah, it's the worst way to play the lottery.
6: Right. I had all the right numbers, just in the wrong order.
4: Yeah. All right, we got some calls coming in about this relationship we have with China. I think let's take one of those, and then we're going to move on and talk a little bit about what's going on, even in the update in Virginia with all the redistricting, because I know you have some questions or comments related to that. I just want to start with, let's go to Daniel. Yeah, Daniel, Washington, D.C. Go ahead.
10: Hi, thank you for taking my call. I'm just concerned about this incident in California where we have a foreign Chinese person as a mayor. Let's say that we have congressmen who are from the Minnesota who obviously hate America, and I think that we should have people whose elected officials should be born in this country, or at least be in this country since they're 5 years old, to have to learn to love this country.
6: Well, we Daniel, I'm going to hop in. So, one, that would take constitutional amendments to put more restrictions on who can be elected as a representative or as a senator, because that's where those definitions come from. The president of the United States actually has a more strict requirement on being born in the United States.
4: Is there a reason we have that still for the president of the United States, but not for all? I mean, I don't necessarily know in 2026 where I land on any of that issue to begin with, but it is interesting that we've decided that, you know, to be the highest of elected official, there is certainly a higher standard, but that higher standard involves something that we don't even put on the rest of our elected officials. Now, to me, it's more you can move to a city, you can learn a culture. There's a lot of different things that can happen when you're dealing with smaller populations.
6: Well, as well as the executive branch itself is the president. The president is his own branch of government, as we've talked about on this broadcast before. When you are a member of Congress, you are one of a multitude, depending on, I mean, that number can go up for the House of Representatives or be shifted around depending on different factors. But I think when you look at that, it would take a constitutional amendment, and try getting that constitutional amendment passed in this day and age.
7: And like you said, don't think it would happen. Where people would actually come down. I think you could make cases for both ways at this point in history.
4: I'm not taking a side on that as much as going, I think it's interesting that we still do have that, I mean, to his point, we have that requirement for president, but it doesn't trickle down.
6: Well, and that's from the beginning. That was the founders, and there's a lot of in-depth analysis that I don't know that we have time for to get on.
4: Get in it, Will.
6: This broadcast. Normally you get on to me when I try to go too deep on things like that. But I think the other point he was making said, what if this was a senator or a congressman? You think that is the goal, to some degree, of the CCP.
4: And not to be a conspiracy theorist, but who's to say it's not?
6: Well, once again, we know that in Eric Swalwell's office, it was very close to, and was influencing the congressman. We know in Dianne Feinstein's office was at least overhearing and using information because it was her driver. You also think in Minnesota, to a state he brought up, it may not have to be someone that wasn't born here that could be influenced by that foreign government. We think of the current sitting governor of Minnesota, who spoke so highly and had so many trips to where? China. And that was actually a big issue when he was on the ticket for vice president of the United States. He was born here. But one of the big questions is, how much influence does China have over you? Because he even was saying things like, they're not the enemy. Right. Don't worry about them.
7: We've talked about, there's been a crackdown, certainly in the first Trump administration, and I know that's continued under the second Trump administration, but with a kind of this bizarre bind in between, there was this crackdown on, you know, the Chinese influence just in our higher education, the amount of influence at our universities, the fact
6: Confucius
7: that they were
6: Institute,
7: not just sending in students, but also sending in significant amount of resources so that these schools would be almost creating their own propaganda, pro-Chinese propaganda to begin with, without even having to do it in some kind of covert way, like we talked about this with this former mayor in California. I think, you know, they were much further along in their influence campaigns. What we see is that they had multiple ways of doing it. They had the covert ways. They have the very public ways. Give money to the universities for research, and they won't blame the virus spread on you. And that's what happened. We saw the influence of that even in our own CDC. Our officials would go over to Wuhan, not even be allowed to go to the places they wanted to see, and they'd still come out saying, no problem there.
6: Exactly. And once again, you talk about how much even their funding of their research,
7: yes,
6: the trips that they would go on, and all of these things is that the government of China is very powerful, and they know how to use their influence. Not that the United States doesn't do that as well.
4: Yeah, sure, we are just as much doing it.
6: But once again, this is our country we're talking about. And these things don't just happen overnight. These are decades of influence to get to where they are, to get people that are elected officials. You think of spy shows or movies or things that where people are living a different life. That is legitimately what is going on in this country. It sounds fantastical in that, it'd be a script. But that's what we're looking at.
4: It's happening all
6: here.
4: Over the world, right? For every country. Let's go take another call. Let's go to Anthony in Pennsylvania on line two. We'll move into the redistricting one of the next segments. Let's go to Anthony in Pennsylvania.
11: Yeah, you let off asking if we were surprised. Well, no, I wasn't surprised at all by a Chinese spy being arrested. But I am worried, as you mentioned, the universities, because that's been an issue for at least 25 years. So I wonder how many more Chinese spies are in government offices, are working in corporations, are teaching in universities. I think it's a very serious problem.
6: Well, and to that point as well, how many people have been influenced by the Chinese government that don't even know it? Right. That because of the way that it's laid out.
7: Doing some research program for a professor, the professor knows the grant's coming from China, and so they're obviously being influenced, but and putting out that their own influence, have to be careful about what they say, can't make it anti-China, all of that kind of language. And at the same time, you could be a student there working on the research and not even make that connection yet. But what I think we do know is that it probably is widespread. It's not that you're going to always see these brought to light in such a fantastical way that it's someone who is actually the mayor of a town, a city, not too far outside of Los Angeles. But at the same time, the influence campaign, they haven't really been trying to hide. You're not hiding that at the universities. This is not something that's secret. You just go see it. And so we've talked about those student visas from China being curtailed, and they have been. But we've also talked about the foreign financial influence to the universities. I know this just as an attorney, as someone who also with offices around the world. It's much easier to move money through institutions like nonprofit universities and organizations internationally through a banking system than it is corporately or in a normal business that would be highly taxed or highly
6: regulated.
7: Right. The interesting part is that if you were trying to get this kind of money into China, no way. They would not ever allow what we allow to happen freely, not behind closed doors, not secret, technically not illegal what they're doing. In this case, it was, but I'm talking about what they're doing with the university funding. They would not let us do that kind of funding there.
4: We're going to dive a little bit deeper into that as well as the summit that's happening in China. Rick Rennell is going to be joining us. And of course, I want to hear from you at 1-800-684-3110. 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It's available live from 12 to 1 p.m. Eastern time. 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
4: Welcome back to Seculo, the second half hour of the show today for your Tuesday. We're excited to have you all join us. I want you to call me at 1-800-684-3110. We are taking your calls and comments about the U.S.-China summit, as well as this mayor outside of Los Angeles who had to resign today or yesterday, but it was announced today because they had to admit that she was working for China and essentially a Chinese spy, promoting pro-PRC content throughout their website, propaganda, and even going to them for permission to post other things. This is what's happening. Again, this is admitted. This isn't now it's going to go to trial. This isn't alleged. This isn't an investigation. This is she has admitted that this is what was happening.
6: That's right. This is pleading guilty in this document that's before the court. Now she will be sentenced by a judge.
4: Well, sure.
6: No trial because this is a guilty plea. It just also goes to show, as we talk about all this, that while the engagement is necessary by the president, it's also why being tough on China is so important. It is why we have been calling out the weakness by many politicians on China for a very long time. We have seen what goes on in China. We've talked about clients that we've had in China. We've talked about even the work that sometimes the ACLJ has had to engage in with China. It's a superpower that must be engaged but cannot be taken lightly. And that is why something like this big summit, where the president's taking over business leaders, tech leaders, all of these things to work on these issues, is always has this shadow of what China is doing to try and influence the United States. They are very good at weaponizing our freedom against us. They know that they can go and use our freedom of speech, things that you could not do in the People's Republic of China because of how restrictive it is. They can do here. They can utilize that, the money, the speech, the freedom, to try and push influence here and get their way and try to come out on top on the world stage.
4: Yeah, I think it's more interesting that it's kind of out in the clear air that this is what's happening. It's not just, like you said, not an allegation, investigation. This is admitting guilty. This is saying I'm guilty and going forward. Now, Rick Grinnell's going to be joining us in the next segment because I do want to make sure we also put ample amount of time on what is happening in China as President Trump departs today to head to that meeting with Xi Jinping and the whole summit that will happen. A lot of it has to do with AI, what the future of AI looks like, who'll be the leader in AI, where America will get involved with even the data farms and everything that needs to happen, and how China will be involved in that as well, where they'll be able to take property, where it's going to exist. We know this is a concern for a lot of the American people, but we also know the reality of it. And I think that's where having someone like Rick on will be interesting, because the reality of the situation may be much different than what you hope and dream for. And I think there is that reality when it comes to China that we all have to be keenly aware of in our relationship with China. That, again, it's not as if this is in like any other country that we work with. We are probably both fairly reliant on each other.
7: Yes. And as much as we'd like to,
4: for not being best friends,
7: create our own, because business wise, you would think we are. Like, if you just knew that, if you were a

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3: To Seculo, joining us now, Rick Grinnell. And Rick, we had you on yesterday. We teased this a little bit, talking about the summit that President Trump is heading out for. But now we have some interesting context to talk about the president going and having this summit with the Chinese. Because today we find out that a mayor in your sunny state of California just pled guilty, entered a plea agreement with the United States for being basically a Chinese spy. Now, is it super shocking? No, because we know all of the context of whether it be spies in Eric Swalwell's office, in Dianne Feinstein's office, the consulate in Houston that was a den of Chinese spies, whether it be the Confucius Institute or the police stations in the United States. We know how much the Chinese Communist Party tries to exert their influence here. However, the context of this coming out today as the president goes there, I think, is a very good reminder for the people of the U.S. of who we're dealing with.
4: Look, this is a problem that we've been dealing with for a long time, in which local and state elected officials, politicians, find themselves in positions of leverage against foreign actors. Now, I have to be careful here in what I'm saying. When I was DNI, we had a situation during COVID that we had to give defensive briefings, as we call them. And a defensive briefing is when the intelligence community, the FBI, or someone from the CIA shows up to tell a politician that you're being leveraged against a foreign government. And we don't always make an immediate assessment of the motives by the politician. Sometimes the politician finds themselves in these leverage moments where they didn't realize what was happening. They didn't know it was a foreign entity. Other times, they do know it's a foreign entity, and they've crossed the line, and so the defensive briefing is really an offensive briefing to say, knock it off. And this happens consistently. Now, I'm somebody, when I was DNI, that I think that we should enforce the law when it crosses the line. I think these people should be prosecuted. I'm not sure that normal Americans get a warning from the intelligence community, but elected officials many times are getting warnings rather than prosecutions. And I saw it happening a lot during COVID, and the leverage was the PPP that we were trying to get from China. China would say,

0: Hey, say this, do that, and you'll go to the front of the line. And that is the type of stuff that local and state officials need to guard against. Many of them are inexperienced politicians or new politicians, and they don't understand what's happening to them. But some, like in this particular case, know exactly what's happening, and they're part of the scheme. And so I think that this is a growing problem that we still haven't been able to fix. I think it's probably a human problem. It's always going to be around. But certainly we need to be very tough on those individuals who are taking an oath to help the people and yet helping another foreign government.
1: Well, Rick, also when you think about the context of this as well, the fact that you have at the same time people wanting to talk about election integrity and voter integrity, we have so many freedoms here in the United States that the Chinese government knows how to exploit. Our freedom of speech, the freedom of capital, in many ways, they know how to exploit these things to their benefit. I think, though, when you look at the problem for decades, how weak the U.S. foreign policy was on this adversary, the necessary evil to some degree that these trade relations with China are, that it took a back seat, that paying attention to how much they were exploiting the things that we take for granted sometimes on a daily basis. Now we have, and in the first administration, we saw this with your work, and we see it again. Finally, someone willing to say, we just got to stand up to them. We have to be tough. And I think that's the question. Is that what even these summits at a time where you're seeing all the things going on in the world, you still have this Iran war in limbo, which is what delayed this summit. But is it that important for the people, not just of the world, but of the United States, to see we have leadership who will stand up to China and will go and negotiate and get the best deal possible?
0: Well, let me give you one example of what the Chinese do is they try to inflame through our own courts, the American courts, or through environmental laws and actions that they take. They try to inflame some of the conversations that we have around fertilizer, trying to get fertilizer banned, for instance, in the United States. They inflame the debate about the science of some of this stuff. Knowing full well that if the Americans ban it or at least stop the manufacturing because it's expensive and the lawsuits and the regulation, they know full well that if we stop, they supply it. So it's a trade secret where they won't follow their own advice. They won't have tough environmental laws. They'll continue to make products that are questionable, but they don't have to face the scrutiny as much as the American business community has. And so we've seen that play out. But thank God we've got President Trump going over because he's clear-eyed about the problems that American farmers have. Remember, in the last trade bill, he really got a huge win for the American farmers, really forcing China to stop playing games and to buy more of the American agriculture products. And so I think you'll see farming as one of the top issues, but also just simple trade, trying to make sure that China in the World Trade Organization behaves. We know that since they've been in it, when Bill Clinton was leaving office, he put them in the World Trade Organization. China's gotten worse when it comes to their trade practices, their currency manipulation. They certainly have gotten worse on human rights abuses. And so we're not seeing the progress that we thought we would see by putting China in the World Trade Organization. Let's let President Trump do a good negotiation and come back with a big win for America.
1: When we have these big summits, obviously there's so much work that goes into these summits on the front end, with all the diplomatic staff, the State Department, the intelligence community, everyone working together, and with their counterparts on the other side. Then you have a 2-day summit, and then you have the work that follows. Kind of the big get for these type of summits is normally some sort of signed statement or some agreement that could come out between the two leaders, and then the work has to actually follow that. Do you think that there could be some sort of a big news item, a big get that the president is looking to get out of this? I know the diplomatic staff would love that. Or is it mainly just going to be a tough slog and see where we end up?
0: Well, I think we have to remember that we have two different styles here that are coming together, and the diplomatic crash is real. The Chinese like to have everything buttoned up before the meeting even starts. They've given us, I'm sure, I don't know for a fact, but in my experiences, the Chinese will have given us an outcome document of, let's be able to say this. It's basically a press release that says everything went great and here's what we discussed before we even have the meeting. That's what the Chinese like to do. Where Americans are much more, let's have a conversation and see what happens. Donald Trump is even much more so than an American traditional foreign policy. By going all in, discussing anything and everything in real time, and pushing where possible. So we don't know exactly what Donald Trump is going to do. He's very unpredictable, and it's very good for America to have a president and a negotiator who is unpredictable.
2: Rick, thank you so much for joining us today. And look, if you are inspired by what Rick had to say or any of our callers today, I want you to call in. We do have some phone lines open at 1-800-684-3110. And of course, if you want to get involved in the ACLJ, there's a lot of great ways you can do it. One of them right now is we just launched a brand new petition. It has to do with defending really the rule of law, defending the Constitution. We are filing an amicus brief this Thursday. We want you to be a part of it. It could have some major ramifications. Again, it's about election integrity. You can get all the details. I think it's more important for you to just go and read it yourself. Go to aclj.org/sign. That's S-I-G-N. Go to aclj.org/sign or scan the QR code that you see on the screen right now. That's going to take you to a petition page. It's a great free way to engage with the work of the ACLJ and put your name behind something that you believe in. But you can read the full text, see what you're signing, and get involved and get engaged if you can. That being said, I do want to hear from you. We got about 3-4 lines open right now. 1-800-684-3110. If you want to have your voice heard on the air today, this is a great time to call. 1-800-684-3110. Again, 1-800-684-3110. It's been another packed show. But as I always say, I like to hear from the most important voice in the room to wrap it all up, and that is you. So as you can be a part of the ACLJ, you can also give me a call. If you're watching right now on YouTube or Rumble, you're commenting, you're part of that great community, pick up your phone. Give me a call. I want to hear from you. 1-800-684-3110. 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
2: Last segment of the show for today. I want you to be a part of it. There's still some lines open at 1-800-684-3110, 1-800-684-3110. One of the big conversation pieces we've been talking about all day has been our relationship with China, what that looks like moving forward, whether you agree with President Trump's plan, you disagree with President Trump's plan. I see a lot from conservative side saying they're getting, you know, nervous when certain concessions are made. And look, but I think we have to be clear-eyed about this and understand that the relationship with China is at a interesting point. As Jordan said, on paper, if you were just to look at the analytical side of this, it seems like China would be one of our biggest allies, just for how much business that we do with China. But of course, we know what the last 6 years has held. We know what the last decades have held with our relationship with China. It's certainly never been the clearest. However, you go forward of what the kind of business getting done in China, whether that's with our major companies, the film industry, the theme park industry, whatever it may be, TikTok, of course, that whole situation happened. Look at all of the, not only the influence from China, but the manufacturing from China, but also the current relationship, the current needs that we get from China, that we work with China on, and how it works in our economic favor at some point, and how it can also be detrimental in terms of our relationship with them. And of course, we have the oncoming onslaught of AI, which we've all been talking about for a number of years. Of course, it's here, and it's here in America. Maybe, and again, I don't know how it's perceived in China, but I can only imagine, as Jordan said, their relationship with humanity is even a little different, if we want to say it that way, that, you know, we have some concerns. There's people who want to put guardrails up. The people want to stop some of AI from getting out of hand. We will not see that similar trajectory. We don't control the whole world. Now, this relationship that we're having right now, this summit that we're having right now, maybe could put up some of those guardrails.
12: Well, and I think here's what's going to be the concerning thing. You're going to see, especially Democrats in the Senate that are big on foreign policy, are going to rush to microphones this week and proclaim this entire summit a failure. You say, look, Donald Trump went there. He made concessions. There's a big failure. I mean, you can just write the script and then they'll fit in whatever issue they want after this is over, that he failed on the world stage. That is the biggest problem that I think that we're facing internally right now. It's not the fact that we have the Chinese government has spies that are mayors in California or in offices or all of that influence. The biggest issue is that we have the left that will not, even on such a global important issue like this, find ways to come together, because there's a whole list of CEOs that I guarantee you politically not very conservative. If you were to look at their donations, guarantee you I know which party they were funding mostly. They're going with the president for this because they understand the global ramifications of this in the future of their company, in the future of technology in the United States. They're able to get over the fact that they're having to go with President Trump to China to do this because they know the importance of it. Instead, you're going to see politicians here in America that are going to try and find ways to use this to score political points. And you've seen this. Yeah. It goes back to even the redistricting issue. They can't get it together and try to find a way to even just be truthful to the American people about what's going on. When they fail, it's the courts are so bad. When the their other side has something happen, it's they're racist. It's all politics, and they won't just get together on the serious issues. I know that's going to happen. We are a polarized society, but something like this shouldn't be as politicized as I know it's about to be.
2: Yeah, it's going to be politicized, but let's look at who is on this list that is going to be at this summit. We're not talking about a bunch of world leaders. You're talking about maybe world leaders in a business sense, because you're talking about Tim Cook, CEO, about to be chairman of Apple. You're talking about Elon Musk, of course, the CEO, Larry Fink of BlackRock, Boeing CEO, Goldman Sachs CEO. This is not just world leaders coming together to come up with some concepts. This isn't even a G7, G8 summit. This is a different kind of event. And then you can go through it. The president of Meta, all of these people that are involved, a lot of aerospace. These are the ones who are going directly involved, and the ones that are going to be a little less, if you want to say, I don't want to say they're not political, because they certainly are political, but they are looking out for their business interests.
10: Our economic relationship with China, it's not a Cold War. You know, it's not like we just kind of have weapons pointed at each other and mutually assured discussion. We actually rely on each other.
2: Right.
10: And the better our economic relations are, the less likely it is that we have get into any kind of actual military conflict. Now, we know, though, that they fund our enemies.
2: Right.
10: They provide the technology to our enemies. In fact, there's been a lot of discussion.
2: We're at war with their technology right now.
10: Right. I mean, that China and Russia are watching Iran very closely because they're funding most of these Iranian weapons to see how they respond to much more expensive and high-tech U.S. weapons and what they can do with these smaller, cheaper drones. So they've been interested in watching the war. At the same time, you know, we're sanctioning vessels that are trying to get Iranian oil out right now, all related to China. So on the one hand, yes, we are in economic conflict, and we are right on the edge always of a military conflict. But the better our economic relationship is, and the more fair. And what we do know is that China has taken advantage of the international banking system, the currency. It's ridiculous. And they do have new industries. We also have to make sure, though, too, our auto industry is big in China. Their auto industry is catching up. We don't allow it here.
2: Yeah.
10: How close are they to saying,
2: but they are,
10: you get out here?
2: And
10: you see
2: the
10: vehicles that they're creating for that compete with vehicles. There's sometimes $200,000 or $300,000. They're competing with $50,000 worth of cost.
2: They are creating some unbelievable things that we are
10: Huawei,
2: not allowing.
10: Think about the Huawei issue.
2: And
10: Huawei's
2: countries.
10: All over Europe, Western Europe.
2: Yeah.
10: You could go to Paris to get a Huawei phone. The U.S., we've stopped that. But again, our phones are the most expensive tech in America. Most of it, especially commercial, is made in China.
2: Yeah, it may not be, it's not designed necessarily in China, but
10: right,
2: manufactured
10: and
2: created and designed in Palo Alto, California, whatever it is that always pops up on your phone. But that is the reality of the situation. And look, anyone who is in the sort of tech world, it is very popular to see a lot of the Chinese designs that are coming out. Like I said, they're doing some incredible work. Now, we have not allowed it, but many other countries have. And there is going to be a point where you start getting behind the eight ball, where you start becoming secondary. Because you are not having these real serious tight conversations. And look, that's a whole nother conversation for a whole nother day, but we can discuss that at length later on. I want to thank everyone who listened and watched the show today. If you want to keep engaging with us, there's a lot of different ways. If you're watching on YouTube right now, maybe you're brand new, hit that subscribe button. If you're watching on Rumble, same thing. If you're on Facebook, follow, you know, all the different kind of platforms. Just follow us on those platforms. It's a great free way to engage. And you can get notified even if you turn your notifications on YouTube. You know, so many of you, over 571,000 of you, are subscribers to our channel. We love that so much. And we want you to be a part of that team as well. Just go ahead and do that. And of course, you can sign our brand new petition. That is at ACLJ.org. Like I said, you should just go there and read it. See if you agree with it. I think a lot of you will. It's on election integrity. With that, you sign that petition, put your name behind it. Again, it costs you nothing to do that. These are great, no-cost ways to support the work of the ACLJ. But all that exists without a paywall. You know, all the incredible content we produce, all the legal work happens because people like you do support the work. 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Or if you want to become an ACLJ champion, great way to do it is on our website. But I'm encouraging you right now, actually, just go sign the petition. 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That's aclj.org/sign, or scan that QR code that you see on the screen right now. We are going to have a packed rest of the week. Doesn't feel like a Tuesday. Feels like we've already done a whole week of programming here, the amount of content, the amount of different stories we've covered, the amount of different content we've covered. But today, I want you to be a part of the team. So really, there's a lot of different ways you can engage. 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

0: Passenger evacuated from the cruise ship at the center of the Hanta virus outbreak has tested positive for the virus. The World Health Organization says it has confirmed 11 cases, including 3 from the crews who died. Spanish officials said the passenger with the new confirmed case of Hanta virus is in quarantine in a military hospital in Madrid. The passenger is in the same hospital with 13 other Spanish nationals who all tested negative for the virus. The WHO says all 11 confirmed cases are among passengers or crew of the cruise ship. 9 of the 11 cases have been confirmed as the Andes virus. I'm Haya Pinjwani.
1: President Trump's push to redraw the nation's U.S. House districts received mixed results Tuesday as South Carolina senators defied his desires. But Missouri's top court upheld a new map that could help Republicans win an additional seat in the November midterm elections. On Wall Street, the Dow up by 56 points, the Nasdaq dropped 185, the S&P lower by 11. More at townhall.com.
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1: President Trump's plan to put weapons in space may cost more than first thought. Bob Agnew reports.
3: The project called the Golden Dome for America missile defense program could cost more than $1.2 trillion over the next 20 years. That new Congressional Budget Office analysis far exceeds the $175 billion the president suggested last year. The system, inspired by Israel's Iron Dome, aims to detect and intercept missiles at all stages of an attack. Congress has already approved about $24 billion for the initiative. Bob Agnew reporting.
1: A judge has ruled that Tiger Woods' prescription drug records will be handed over to prosecutors following his March arrest in Florida on suspicion of driving under the influence. The agreement followed a 4-minute hearing between Woods' defense attorney and prosecutors. News and analysis at townhall.com. From Washington, I'm Keith Peters.
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1: In a time of division and distrust, clarity matters more than ever. 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
2: Morning glory and evening grace, America. Hugh Hewitt, welcome to the Tuesday edition of the program. I got a lot to cover today. Of course, President's on his way to China. New developments in the Iran war with Israel, the United States, and the United Arab Emirates. I'll cover all that. But I got to start with Nick Kristof column in the New York Times, and to help me do that, I have Matt Continetti. Matt, of course, is a columnist with the Wall Street Journal. He is also the head of domestic policy studies at the American Enterprise Institute. He was not on the commentary podcast today where they discussed the Kristof column and a couple other pieces with Ruthie Bloom and others. But Matt, let me begin by asking, I assume you've read the Nick Kristof column that alleges widespread rape of prisoners by prison guards and by dogs in Israel as part of the system. It's a blood libel. Have you read it?
3: I've read parts of it, Hugh. I can't say I was able to stomach the whole thing. I was so disgusted and alarmed by the fact that it had been printed in the New York Times and received such a widespread response from Israel haters and anti-Semites around the globe. But this is just one of many instances where lies are spread about Israel and the Jewish people. You can go back to the second Intifada, rather, at the beginning of this century, when it was alleged that Israeli soldiers had targeted a young Palestinian boy. It turned out to be completely a fabrication. You think about all of the accounts of the mass starvation, supposedly, in Gaza during the most recent war, the post-October 7th war. Those were fabrications. And this libel of genocide that's been put upon Israel, genocide of the Palestinian people, when, of course, nothing has taken place. It seems to me that every accusation against Israel is often a confession of wrongdoing by the part of those who would want to destroy Israel. And the greatest evidence of this, it seems, is that one day after that Nick Kristof report comes out, CNN reports on this widespread, rather very detailed study of the sexual violence perpetrated by Hamas after October 7th. So when it's an accusation coming from these anti-Israel types, it's more often than not a form of confession.
2: Now, Matt, what really shocked me about this, Nick has been a friend of the program for most of the 25 years I've been on the air. I've had him on dozens of times whenever he had a book come out, occasionally when he had a column. I considered him sort of an old guard Democrat liberal, but not crazy. That column is crazy. It also cannot be verified. If you can train up a half dozen to a dozen people to tell the same lie, outrageous though it might be, the idea of dogs trained to rape humans, it's so absurd. It's just so absurd. But you can't disprove it. It's an unfalsifiable proposition. How could the New York Times have allowed that to be printed? Why would Nick Kristof go for the bait?
3: Well, because I think a great many people are given to the most lurid fantasies and conspiracies about the state of Israel and the Jewish people. And let's not forget, we're living in a climate, Hugh, of conspiratorial paranoia. When you consider that, what, one in four Americans think that the White House Correspondents' Dinner attack on the president was staged, one in three people believe that one of the Trump assassination attempts has been staged, there's just this bent toward paranoid conspiratorial thinking that's, I think, aggravated by social media. But the point is this, is that the New York Times has very selective editorial standards, and that is they apply no editorial standards when it comes to Israel and the opponents of Israel. This is the same people that has what you lavish praise on this guy, Hassan Piker, in recent months, a person who's justified murder, who's justified theft, who, of course, is anti-Israel, wants to see the Jewish state gone. And yet he's being lionized by the New York Times, the same paper that prints Nick Kristof's scurrilous attack on the Israeli penal system.
2: I'm going to come back to to Piker in a second because I have a proposition for you to explain. You got to have a universal theory to explain everything that's nuts out there. But first, you're familiar with the Dreyfus Affair, which was a invented conspiracy to finger a French officer who was Jewish at the turn of the 19th century. That was the first evidence of widespread anti-Semitism within the French military. Is that a good summary of it?
3: Yeah, I think so. And I mean, I think it was a sense of rising anti-Semitism in Europe more generally. The Dreyfus Affair there in the late 19th century became kind of the signature issue, the defining issue of the time about the place of Jews in European society, in institutions. And the Dreyfus Affair, of course, signaled kind of the turn that Europe would take toward authoritarianism and totalitarianism in the first quarter of the 20th century.
2: So I think that Nick's column is the Dreyfus Affair for our time. And I don't know who's going to write Jacques Hughes this time, but someone has to write that. And I don't know where it would come from, because the Dreyfus Affair took a good 10 years to unravel in its conspiracy. Now, it was invented by a crazy lunatic anti-Semite who had fallen for the protocols of the Elder of Zion. But I want to go into later in the program and talk with Admiral Stavridis and Elliot Ackerman about their book about climate war in 2084. And the analogy to climate collapse, what they're positing climate collapse over the next 60 years, intellect collapse. Hassan Piker's a dummy. And Nick Kristof used to be a smart guy, and now he writes something that's just sheer stupidity. Do you think we're in an AOC is bruited about as a potential nominee for the Democratic Party, and she doesn't know anything? Are we in the age of intellect collapse?
3: It's so funny you mentioned that, Hugh. Before coming on today, I was reading Henry Kissinger's memoirs about his trips to China ahead of Trump's trip to China this week. And as I was closing the book, I was thinking, man, how far we've come from Henry Kissinger and Richard Nixon plotting out geopolitics with all these concepts, detente, linkage, right, triangular diplomacy, to, right, AOC at the Munich Security Conference embarrassing herself with her inability to answer simple questions about foreign policy. I will say this, though. If you're looking for the Jacques Hughes on the Kristof piece, I urge everyone to look up Haviv Redigur's X post on this article, because it is just a devastating critique of Kristof and the charges that Kristof makes. And Haviv, who's a friend of the program, of course, is just a brilliant writer.
2: I'm glad to hear he did that. He will be on Thursday. As per Kissinger and Nixon, I went to work for RN in 1978 out in San Clemente, and the first time I sat down with him, he sent me into the library adjacent to his office to get William Blake's Disraeli, and he said, I think it's around page 270, there's a quote, and he gave me the quote. His library was massive, and his recall of what was in his library was impressive. Do you think we've got very many intellects in the public sphere now, in the elected public sphere, like Nixon was?
3: I don't think we have as many as we did then. You know, it was something for Nixon to appoint as his chief foreign policy advisor Henry Kissinger, a Harvard professor, and then in the first term to appoint as his chief domestic policy advisor Daniel Patrick Moynihan, another Harvard professor, both of whom were kind of conservative in some ways, not so conservative in others. Nixon really, I think, enjoyed being around intellectuals because he was so bookish and he was so interested in ideas. We have people like that in American public life today, but not of the same caliber. There's just a difference, I think, in knowledge. Let's say that our vice president is coming out with his much-anticipated second book in a few months about his religious journey. We have a secretary of state who is just in Italy talking about the similarities between Spanish and Italian and saying that he's going to try to learn Italian to deliver a speech there his next trip to Italy. They're out there. Tom Cotton, of course, has a fiercely sharp intellect. They're out there, but they just need to be encouraged.
2: I think one of the reasons that Rubio is shooting up in the very early opinion polling about 2028 is that he's displayed that intellect. In an era of stupidity, idiocracy is everywhere. In an era of idiocracy, when you step forward, either with Vance's speech in Europe in 2024, or 2025, and Rubio's speech this year. People like that, Matt. I'm going to give you the last minute. I think the Christoph piece is going to mark the New York Times. I don't know if it'll cost it its puzzle subscriptions or its cooking subscription, but I think it's going to mark it even worse than the cotton op-ed explosion did of a few years ago. Agree or disagree?
3: I hopefully agree with you. I will say one last thing, Hugh, and that is, in reference to climate wars and climate change, anti-Israel sentiment, anti-Zionism, has replaced the climate hysteria as the linking concept on the left. And that's bad, not only for supporters of Israel, ultimately it's very bad for the left and the Democratic Party.
2: You're right. It's going to ruin them. It's going to make them a party of cranks and conspiracy theorists that will be open to Dreyfus-level blowback when the facts come out. Matt Continetti, thanks. Hope to talk to you on Friday. Follow him on X at Continetti. Read him in the Wall Street Journal. Stay tuned to today's Hugh Hewitt Show.
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2: Welcome back, America. I'm Hugh Hewitt, joined now by Rich Lowry, editor of National Review. And I'm making Rich do a distasteful thing, which is to talk about the Nick Kristof column in the New York Times. The opinion piece is entitled "The Silence That Meets the Rape of Palestinians." It is an absurd piece. It is absurd on its face. It's also disgusting in its details. And, Rich, you hadn't read it when I first got you on the line. I don't know if you had a chance to read it in between. It's so disgusting, I don't blame you, but it's a blood libel. How does it get past the New York Times editorial board?
14: Yeah, so the standard should be you publish stories that you can actually confirm that are true. And Kristof basically admits that he can't do that with regard to many of these stories, which are utterly fantastical. Reminds me a little bit of the child abuse hysteria in the United States having to do with daycare facilities in the 80s or 90s or whatever it was, where these kids just said things that just were impossible, but they were believed because it was part of the hysteria or for ideological reasons. And Zionist rapist dogs is really something worthy of the protocols of the elders of Zion and shouldn't be making it into what used to be at least our paper of record.
2: Yeah, the McMartin preschool was based upon, quote, recovered memories, and that was revealed to be a falsehood. Jewish space lasers, I think that might have been Marjorie Taylor Greene, and we all just kind of had a laugh about that. Then we had the Janet Cook. She invented, she's just a serial fabulist. There were other serial fabulists. That's not Nick Kristof. He's been a guest on this show a couple of dozen times. Not anymore. I'm done. But he wrote good book. What happens to people to break their brains and lose their standard? Because even if you heard this story 13 times, your internal clock would say, this is crazy stuff.
14: Yeah, well, when you want to believe a story, your standards go out the window and you're guilty of overcredulity, which clearly seems to be the case here. Now, I don't doubt you, right, that there are Palestinian prisoners who are abused. Prisoners are abused in every prison system in the world, including, unfortunately, in ours. If you're civilized societies, they'll try to stamp it out and obviously don't encourage it. And I don't believe Israel does. But this is part of an ongoing campaign to delegitimize the Jewish state across every metric. First, it was mass starvation in Gaza. Remember that hysteria? New York Times also guilty of pushing bad information in that regard. And it was a myth. It didn't happen. Look, it was a difficult situation because there was an ongoing urban warfare started by Hamas, right? And could have been ended very quickly if Hamas had stood up and fought like regular soldiers and been, you know, wiped out in a day by Israel. But that's not what they did. They obviously hid with among civilians and civilian infrastructure. Now we have this. It's never going to stop. There's something about Jews that drives people crazy. I think there's a spiritual element to it. I think it's literally infernal, and this is just another symptom.
2: I do think it's infernal. I do think it reminds me of the Dreyfus affair. I just talked to Matt Continetti about that, the accusation against the French Jewish officer at the turn of the 19th century. He was unjustly sent to Devil's Island, later exonerated, served honorably in World War I. It was the work of anti-Semitic extremists within the French army. And usually this sort of stuff jumps out at you and you kind of see it, but I don't expect to see it in the New York Times. And I think it's a very alarming omen. Your colleague, whom I greatly admire, Charles C.W. Cook, always says, that's a non-falsifiable proposition. I can't argue with it. What Nick has done is string together a dozen non-falsifiable first-person testimonies, which reminded me of the Brett Kavanaugh testimony and the Clarence Thomas testimony. Non-falsifiable, that fell apart upon scrutiny, but we can't scrutinize these people. They're not under oath. They're not in a public hearing. I really am astonished the New York Times published this.
14: Yeah, so they're not coming to Congress to testify under oath, as you point out. Also, just the nature of this, and this was part of the allure of this kind of charge against Kavanaugh and Thomas, right, is once you've made the charge, that itself does a lot of the work for a lot of people. All they know is the headline. They hear the accusation. They don't look into it. They just kind of believe it and go on. So that's why Thomas was so excoriating. And then Kavanaugh, too, in their own defenses, because this is a libelous McCarthyite game just inherently.
2: Yeah, and there's, I don't know what to do with it except to tell everyone it's ridiculous, absurd, and it's done everything to demolish Nick Kristof's reputation as a good guy. He's a good guy for decades. You know, he goes to Africa, A Path Appears is one of his books. He and his wife are do-gooders. He wanted to run for governor in Oregon, and all of a sudden it collapses, and it does raise this question about anti-Semitism in America exploding. At what rate do you see it accelerating? You and I are, you're an Episcopalian, I'm a Catholic. We're not Jews, but we're both concerned by its sudden explosion.
14: Yeah, absolutely. And I think Matt is right. I heard the end of his interview with you where he's talking about this being the new organizing principle, making all the various factions within the Democratic Party cohere. Now, it's a problem on the right. We have a lot of influencers that are pushing this stuff. It's hideous, but we haven't seen it really get traction with office holders, with the mainstream of the Republican Party. But that's not true on the Democratic side. This has real traction. You have senators voting against aid to Israel. You have these out there candidates winning primaries. Maybe the next domino to fall will be the Michigan Senate primary. So this is deeply concerning. You at least have one political party compromised by this stuff, with the perhaps the future of the other up for grabs.
2: Yeah, I had breakfast this morning with a Republican legislator, and I put forward the proposition the Democrats are collapsing into idiocracy, and they're stuck with AOC, who I don't think reads books. Do you think she reads books?
14: No, she doesn't read books.
2: No.
14: When would she have time to read books? What is the evidence she's ever read a book?
2: And Gretchen Whitmer, who can't give a coherent answer in Munich. Gavin Newsom is not going to win the spelling bee either. What's happened to the political class?
14: Yeah, so this is the problem they have, right? Trump's standing is not great at the moment going into these midterms. But you look at that generic ballot, and depending on the poll you look at, it's not terrible for Republicans. And I don't think they're doing a lot that's right. It's just the Democratic Party's image is still in the toilet. They have not recovered from 2024. In fact, have declined more since then. And you look at potential standard bearers in 2028, and there are not many that you're inherently afraid of.
2: Now, exit question, Rich Lowry. I think the Iran war can be a political winner. It's a geopolitical winner. It has to be done. They can't have a nuke because they would use it. It's that simple. Do you think the president is making the argument they can't have a nuke, but do you think he's adequately making the argument why, which is because they're lunatics?
14: I think he is, to the best of his abilities. I think this is one of the things, like the state of the economy, where it just matters whether you what the fact is on the ground rather than what you're saying about it. So if he can conclude this, reopen the strait, get some sort of deal that's better than the JCPOA, even marginally so, and on top of that, you have the devastation you've wrought on the vote weapon systems in Iran, on their economy in Iran, such that it'll take them years to recover. I think that's a net benefit to our national security. But whether there's going to be a upside to it politically, I doubt. I think it's mostly avoiding downsides.
2: Okay, we disagree, Rich Lowry. I think Americans like winning conflicts. And if you can win, force the strait open, push the regime back on its heels, it'll matter in the fall. Rich Lowry, editor of National Review. Follow him at Rich Lowry on X. Follow me the next segment of today's Hugh Hewitt Show.
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15: With SRN News, I'm Keith Peters in Washington. President Trump is heading to China for talks with leader Xi Jinping. Trump says Iran will not be a key part of his talks with China's Xi Jinping.
16: We're going to have a long talk about it. I think he's been relatively good, to be honest with you. You look at the blockade, no problem. They get a lot of their oil from that area. We've had no problem. And He's been a friend of mine. He's been somebody that we get along with. And I think you're going to see that good things are going to happen. This is going to be a very exciting trip. A lot of good things are going
15: to
16: happen.
15: Talks are expected to include the incarceration of Hong Kong rights activist Jimmy Lai and the future of Taiwan. The World Health Organization reports a new hantavirus case in Spain.
17: Spain's health ministry says a passenger evacuated from the cruise ship at the center of the hantavirus outbreak has tested positive for the virus. The World Health Organization says it has confirmed 11 cases, including three from the crews who died. Spanish officials said the passenger with the new confirmed case of hantavirus is in quarantine in a military hospital in Madrid. The passenger is in the same hospital with 13 other Spanish nationals who all tested negative for the virus. The WHO says all 11 confirmed cases are among passengers or crew of the cruise ship. Nine of the 11 cases have been confirmed as the Andes virus. I'm Haya Pinjwani.
15: President Trump's push to redraw the nation's U.S. House districts received mixed results Tuesday, as South Carolina senators defied his desires, but Missouri's top court upheld a new map that could help Republicans win an additional seat in the November midterm elections. On Wall Street, the Dow by 56 points, the Nasdaq dropped 185, the S&P lower by 11. This is SRN News.
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5: 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The idea is to activate the citizenry in the way that Patrick Henry was activated in March of 1775 at St. John's Church in Richmond, Virginia, when he said, "Give me liberty or give me death," the way 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President Trump on the White House lawn before he left in Marine One, cut number 16.
6: Do you think he needs to intervene at all with the Iranians?
7: I don't think he can help in any way. No, I don't think we need any help with Iran. We'll win it one way or the other. We'll win it peacefully or otherwise. Their Navy's gone. Their Air Force is gone. Every single element of their war machine is gone. They've killed a lot of people. They've killed 42,000 people at least over the last month and a half. We win.
8: Mr. President.
5: And he continued, cut number 17.
7: To discuss, I wouldn't say Iran is one of them, to be honest with you, because we have Iran very much under control. We're either going to make a deal or they're going to be decimated. So one way or the other, we win. We're going to be talking with President Xi about a lot of different things.
5: But he continued, cut number 18, about Iran.
7: And they'll either do the right thing or we'll finish the job. They're either going to do the right thing or we're just going to finish the job.
5: Pretty easy to understand. They're going to do the right thing, turn over the uranium, absolutely repudiate attachment to nuclear weapons, stop killing people by the tens of thousands, or they'll finish the job. The American military, the Israeli military, and the United Arab Emirates. Now, one more cut from the lawn, cut number 19.
7: Things are working incredibly. If you go back to just before the war, for the last 3 months, inflation was at 1.7%. Now, we had a choice. Let these lunatics have a nuclear weapon. If you want to do that, then you're a stupid person, and you happen to be. I mean, I know you very well. Anybody that wants them to have a nuclear weapon is a stupid person. So we said we're going to take the greatest stock market in history, and we're going to go down a little bit. And actually, that turned out to be incorrect because our stock market is now at the highest point in history, which frankly surprised a lot of people. It's a very simple message. Iran cannot have a nuclear weapon, and they won't have a nuclear weapon. And that's 100%. Their Navy is gone. Their Air Force is gone. Their anti-aircraft is gone. Their radar is gone. Their leaders are gone. They're all gone. Iran will not have a nuclear weapon.
5: Very good messaging. They're not going to have a nuclear weapon. By the way, the Dow is up today, but the market is mixed. NASDAQ and S&P down. Let me tell you about our Angel Tree annual drive. Time to send kids to camp for the summer. Kids whose dad is in jail, whose mom is in jail. Sometimes both parents are in prison or jail. And usually summer camp isn't in their plans unless they connect up with an Angel Tree volunteer and unless Angel Tree raises enough money from the good people of the country and of this audience and other audiences like it, that every year we send thousands of kids to camp. Give a listen to Angela talk about the impact on these kids.
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7: And they'll either do the right thing or we'll finish the job. They're either going to do the right thing or we're just going to finish the job.
5: Welcome back, America. That was President Trump leaving for China today on the White House lawn. They're either going to do the right thing, meaning Iran, or we'll finish the job, meaning a resumption of combat. I'm joined by David Drucker, chief political analyst over at the Dispatch. David, right now, I believe the Iran war in most public opinion polling is very unpopular. I also believe right now doesn't matter. What matters is how it is by the time voting opens up in October. You agree with my assessment of that?
18: Well, it always matters more once the voting begins, and I guess we could look at early voting. You're correct there to note, Hugh, some of this voting will get underway in October, not November.
5: And so I'm not worried. A lot of sky is falling Republicans are worried about the numbers. I'm not worried. You got to win the war, though. David, what is your take on the redistricting wars, assuming for the moment the same number of people turn out in the same districts and they vote the same way as they did in 2024? Who's winning? Those are big assumptions, I realize that, but who's winning in the redistricting?
18: Well, I think, you know, I've thought about this, Hugh. I haven't written about it yet, but I think that the better way to look at this, or the way to look at this, is that the Republicans have a very threadbare majority. It's just, it's less than a handful of seats. And that would mean that you don't need some big blue Democratic wave for Democrats to take control of the House of Representatives. It's sort of the reverse of what was going on in 2022, where Republicans didn't need to win a lot of seats to take back the House. And they didn't win that much, but they won enough to take back the House. And so, you know, now when we're looking at the majority, I think, you know, I'm waiting to get to a place where I can add up the number of safe seats versus safe seats, what that majority looks like in theory, even though those seats are still somewhat contested. And then what are the true number of toss-ups? I'd say that obviously, anytime you can put yourself in a position to increase your majority, which redistricting for now for Republicans appear to have, has, it appears that that's what it has done, then you're going to be in better shape than you were. Is it going to be enough to withstand a wave or even a decent sized swell? Probably not, but nothing is certain in politics, and so you do everything you can to maximize your position.
5: Now, I think it's the Cook Political Report, which is always kind of right down the middle, that right now they say, worst case for Republicans, they have improved in two districts. Best case for Republicans, they've improved in 12. I don't know how they get to those numbers, because it ought to be the same. Either they've increased the Republican registration or the Trump voter registration in each of it. But generally speaking, more districts have been impacted by Republican efforts to redraw than have been impacted by Democrat efforts to redraw because of the Virginia map. that fair assessment?
18: Well, it's not just the Virginia map. It's the Calais decision out of New Orleans, right? So that allowed Louisiana to redo its map to boost Republican seats by one. And that ruling has allowed other states in the South where seats were subject to the Voting Rights Act to redraw maps. So we're seeing that in Tennessee and I think possibly Alabama. We might see it elsewhere. And so you combine that with the what happened in Virginia with the state Supreme Court throwing out the net gain. I think it would have been a net gain of 4 for Democrats. And that, you know, that helps boost Republican margins. Again, I don't, just given the size of the majority to begin with was so threadbare, don't know that it's going to be enough, but it is going to create a margin that is bigger than what the majority appears today. And it's going to mean that the minimum gain for Democrats to win back the House naturally goes up.
5: If it is a blue wave, I also want to caution my Republican listeners, if it is a blue wave in 26, that means the states that take uniparty control, both houses of the state house, except Nebraska, which is unicameral, and the governorship, they can write the maps again. We're in an era of maximum partisanship. Like, you're fully employed, David Drucker. This is your thing. You're fully employed for as long as you want because we are in the middle of partisanship time.
18: Well, I just don't think it'll be interesting to see what happens here, but I don't know that this is going to go away anytime soon until sort of the fever subsides, right? Because there are some states that maybe didn't have time to do things this time around that'll look back on how, you know, this went and they'll do things in 28. We have reapportionment in 30, then people will be looking to mess with that in 32. Eventually, the fever will subside. When that happens, I don't know. And it also just depends on who's in charge and what the majorities look like. What I always caution people is that, you know, every 10 years, let's just take this mid-decade stuff out. Every 10 years is reapportionment. And usually by the end of the 10 years, you've seen the political character of a lot of the districts change such that they're not as safe as they once were. And so, you know, there is that to take in mind. I mean, Hugh, how many times we live through, you know, there was a permanent Republican majority coming out of 04. There was a permanent Democratic majority coming out of 08. Nothing is certain. These things always change.
5: Have you asked anyone yet? Have you done the reporting on how AI is going to impact redistricting? They don't have to use race anymore. They shouldn't. It's unconstitutional. You can use partisanship, but that's not a great reliable indicator anymore. AI ought to be able to use shopping data, right? It ought to be able to pick up all the indicators of R or D and perfect them for whoever has drawn the map.
18: Yeah, look, I haven't asked anyone that specific question, but I've been thinking about it. And we're so now advanced that, you know, you're going to have to replace the word gerrymander with something else because they probably can draw maps with districts that are W's or Q's or, you know, infinity symbols and just overlay them because these computers, you know, even now have been able to basically, you know, put my neighbor in one district, me in another district, and my neighbor to the other side in a third district. I mean, that's how refined these things have gotten.
5: Yeah, they can cut cul-de-sacs in half. I do think it's going to be fascinating. And you're right. Gerrymandering is as old as the Republic, Elbridge Gerry. And we can, however, go from red and blue to one and two. I hadn't thought about that. That's a good article. Are you going to write that?
18: I might.
5: Yeah, that's a very good article, David Drucker. Follow him in the Dispatch. Follow him on X, David M. Drucker. The maximum partisanship age in which we are embarked isn't going to end anytime soon, and neither will the employment demand for people like David Drucker know what they're talking about. Thank you, David. I'll be right back, America. Stay tuned.
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9: 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The answer.
10: Welcome back, America. I'm Hugh Hewitt. Secretary of War Pete Hegseth testifying before a joint committee of Congress on the budget today. I had a lot of interesting things to say. Cut number three is Secretary Hegseth on paying the military.
11: The $1.5 trillion budget will ensure that the United States continues to maintain the most capable military in the most complex of environments. Not to mention, however, that this budget also includes a historic troop pay increase, 7%, that builds on the pay increases that Congress has given in previous years. And the budget eliminates all poor or failing barracks. Quality of life for our troops is front and center in this budget.
10: By Secretary Durbin said we had attacked Iran. Cut number six.
11: As it pertains to, I actually didn't get a chance to reply to Senator Durbin, who said that Iran was attacked by us. I would take issue with that. For 47 years, we've been attacked by Iran, and they've been lying to pursue a nuclear weapon, and
12: Absolutely.
11: President Trump had the courage to do something about it.
10: And then he had an exchange with Senator Chris Murphy, cut number eight.
13: 10% of their missile capacity had been destroyed. This public report says it's only 30%. Can you give us an answer as to what the real number is?
11: I mean, I would answer the same way as the chairman.
13: Not talking to this committee about the damages?
11: Not validating leaked information that could be wrong or not wrong. Why would I validate what people may leak or not leak? This is not a classified
13: well,
11: setting. We don't talk about those things.
14: Senator
11: Murphy.
14: To
11: talk about them on TV. We don't talk about them here.
14: I would perhaps.
10: And then a back and forth with Senator Chris Coons of Delaware, Democrat, cut number nine.
11: nuclear program, which we knew came with threats and branches and sequels.
8: My concern, Mr. Secretary, is that you've achieved a series of tactical successes, but are on the verge of a strategic loss because we are now negotiating.
11: Just think it's so foolish. Here we are in a committee in the United States Senate, 74 days in, and you're talking about strategic loss. We have the ability to defeat a 47-year threat of a pursuit of a nuclear weapon. We have more leverage than we've ever had. We've had incredible battlefield successes. And you're talking about a strategic loss?
8: Mr. Secretary,
11: disingenuous questions?
8: This is how you undercut
11: efforts that could otherwise and are otherwise
8: being
11: very effective.
8: I am not your enemy, sir. I am not.
10: Not a good look, Senator Coons. Not a good look. 74 days in. They've been attacking us for 47 years. Lindsey Graham. Well, let me tell you about Relief Factor. I'll come back to Lindsey Graham next hour. I'm in the Relief Factor studio. 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
15: News this hour from Town Hall, I'm Keith Peters in Washington. As President Trump threatens a return to military operations against Iran, the country's leaders expressed dissatisfaction with how the United States has negotiated a peace deal.
16: Right now, the U.S. and Iran remain stalemated on any sort of deal to open up the Strait of Hormuz, to get Iran's nuclear material out of the Islamic Republic, and have a permanent end to the war. And all of this is just really become more and more shaky as time has gone on. We've seen the Americans blockade Iranian ports, stopping Iran from getting some of its oil out to market. And meanwhile, the Iranians themselves have maintained their chokehold on the Strait of Hormuz, disrupting global energy supplies.
15: Correspondent John Gambrell reporting. Meanwhile, President Trump is en route to Beijing for talks with Communist Chinese leader Xi Jinping.